0: really fast trot around the bases.
1: First pitch, Sabin Sobias steps in. It's a fastball up and inside. He did sprint around the bases. He was back in the dugout, and we're immediately to the next batter. Pitch Sabios. He swings through a heater from Conley, who brings it back to a 1-1 count. Sabin Sobias ground out to third in his last AB. Pitch to the righty. He skies it deep down the left field line. It sends Schwartz back, and he settles under it at the warning track to make the catch for out number three. That one just hung up in the air, 325 down the left field line, and that saves the sixth run of the ball game. So one hit and one run. Charlie Zaccone solo blast off of Bryce Conley, and the Flying Squirrels lead the Ponies 5-1 after three on the WNBF Rebel Ponies Radio Network.
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1: Richmond gets one back in bottom three. Solo shot. That was way out of here in right center. Charlie Zaccone. And they make it a 5-1 game. Top four, back from CarMax Park, Eli Serrano steps in. And Tristan reeling the righty. His first pitch is a fastball at the knees, a called strike. Zaccone's shot was to the playground in right center fields. Halfway between dead center and right center. Deep, deep out there. 0-1 pitch, Serrano clips it back. No balls, two strikes. Serrano is the only hit for Binghamton. That was a solo homer. Went down the left field line for his second in double A. Two base runners for Binghamton in the third, both walks with two outs. Reeling from the stretch, high leg kick, the pitch. Fastball dips low and away. Reeling, 25 years old, making his eighth start of the year. Such controlled pace on the mound. Has used the whole pitch clock. It's at one. He gets it off, 1-2 pitch, and Serrano swings through his slider on the inner half. Fourth punch out for Reeling, and there's one down in the fourth. Nasty pitch. Brings up Jose Ramos with one down. Five hitter for Binghamton. First pitch to the righty, skips to the plate, 1-0. Reeling has pitched three times against Binghamton, 2-1 record, 14 innings. Last pitched on June 5th of 2025, allowed six hits in 3 1/3 innings. 1-0, Ramos skies it, center field, not deep enough. Cox is there in dead center, and he'll make the catch, really not moving too much. About three steps to his left for out number two. Ramos just missed that pitch. That was a hanging off speed that he just got under.
0: Well, Cam Vreeling has gone six consecutive starts with allowing two earned runs or fewer. His last two starts were scoreless coming into tonight.
1: One run on that homer to Serrano. Here's DeAndre Smith. Smith goes deep left field. It sends Harbor back. Harbor at the track. He leaps. Not enough. It's gone. Welcome back, DeAndre Smith. Off the IL since April 18th. Gets one over the wall. Second big fly for Binghamton. And it's a 5-2 game in the top of the fourth.
0: Oh, that has to feel so good for DeAndre, who has just been chomping at the bit, literally, to come back and be healthy and just a nagging foot injury. Finally back tonight, and his first home run of the season. Can't write it any better than that.
1: Nick LaRusso steps in, fastball away, count 1-0. DeAndre was someone who was hitting the ball well towards the middle of April. Had a two extra base hit game before the homestand ended. They went to Akron, and then DeAndre got hurt with that foot injury. 1-0 to LaRusso. Fastball called, strike from Vreeling, outer half. One ball, one strike, two down. 5-2 game. Two solo homers for Binghamton, and DeAndre Smith, welcome back into the lineup.
0: That was a towering fly, too.
1: Sent Harbor back. He had a chance for it at the wall. 1-1 pitch, slider away, 2-1. Harbor was camping under it. The left field wall, it comes in, gets a little bit shorter in left center. A ton of fans right there leaning over the wall, and Harbor tried to leap, couldn't bring it back. Vreeling's 2-1 pitch, LaRusso out in front of a breaking ball. Two balls, two strikes. Over the last 7 days, seven games, Binghamton has used the home run. Multi-home run game for the Ponies. And now three straight. 2-2 to LaRusso, slider in the dirt, count 3-2. Sunday, it was Reimer and Vincent Perozzo that left the yard. Then on Saturday, LaRusso went yard. And then Reimer left the yard on Friday, along with Suero. LaRusso, he goes left field in deep. It sends Harbor back. Goodbye! Oh, what a laser from Nick LaRusso! Right on cue! How about three home runs for the Ponies here from CarMax Park? It's a two-run game in the top of the fourth inning. And LaRusso, he's having a big-time May. Nick LaRusso goes yard for the fifth time this season.
0: And that's the first time the Rumble Ponies have gone back-to-back this year. They did it four times last year. And that's the first time here in 2026.
1: DeAndre Smith to left, Nick LaRusso to left, same spot, but this one 102 off the bat, 363 feet. Smith and LaRusso make it a 5-3 game here at the top of the fourth inning. JT Schwartz steps in. Man, wouldn't three straight be something? Vreeling, first pitch, fastball, dips low. Count 1-0. Over the first three innings, it was one hit allowed from Tristan Vreeling. A solo shot to Serrano. Two outs in this inning, and then back-to-back homers. From the stretch is the ready. 1-0. Schwartz goes fishing, inside changeup. Nick LaRusso, he has been dominant. You can go back to that Somerset series, what LaRusso has done. Hit two home runs in that series. Has three over the last seven games. Vreeling 1-1. Fastball low and out to Schwartz. So everybody in the Binghamton lineup tonight has a homer this season outside of Schwartz and Vargas. DeAndre got his first of the year. in this inning. Reeling 2-1 to Schwartz, breaking ball at her half, called strike, count 2-2. What a response from Binghamton. Go down 4-0 in the first. Serrano gives one back in the second. Richmond makes it 5-1 in the third, and then Binghamton, two home runs here in the fourth. Reeling looks to get out of it. Two balls, two strikes, and two down. The pitch, Schwartz fouls it off the netting. On a night like tonight, 90 degrees plus, and some wind blowing back, it really, really helps the hitters. 2-2 count, two down, nobody on. Here's the 78th pitch from Reeling. Schwartz pops it up down the left field line and foul. JT struck out his last AB. That is when Reeling was mowing. Retired five straight, walked two in the third. Retired three straight. And then the last two, home runs, Smith and LaRusso to make it a 5-3 game. Reeling sets, another 2-2. Schwartz line drive left field, Harbor back. He makes the catch in front of the warning track in left. And it will not be three straight for the Ponies. But they go back-to-back for the first time this season. DeAndre Smith, Nick LaRusso make this a 5-3 ball game after 3.5 on the WNBF Rumble Ponies Radio Network.
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1: Bombs away here from CarMax Park on this Tuesday night. DeAndre Smith, Nick LaRusso for Binghamton go back-to-back for the first time this year, make it a 5-3 game. We're in bottom four. Bryce Conley, the 31-year-old, to Diego Velasquez. First pitch strike at the knees. Richmond scores four in the first. But Binghamton, just like they did on Sunday, not out of it. And it's been a power fest for the Ponies here in mid-May. Conley the righty, 0-1. Bunt down the left field line. Reimer looks at it. It drops foul. Smart play from Reimer, letting that go to the left side of the chalk. Count now 0-2. Velasquez, Hanchi, and Sugatsi to follow here for Richmond. 51 pitches for Conley. First inning, four runs. First four batters reach base. Has retired six of his last seven, but the one he didn't was Charlie Zaccone. He had the solo homer in the third. Game one of this six-game set. Top team in the Eastern League versus the bottom team. Richmond 16-2 at home. Conley, long leg kick, 0-2 pitch, check swing roller, right side, LaRusso at first base, steps on the bag himself for the first down.

0: Hanschke, the right fielder, the seven hitter here for Richmond. Conley, the righty, rocks and deals on the 0-1 pitch. It's fouled off in the box. Conley transferred from AAA to AA on May 12th. An hour down from Syracuse to Binghamton. And was with the Ponies also in early April. Coming from AAA Syracuse in March. Ground ball left side. Reimer there at third base. Shift works. Throws to first. In time for out number two. So that bunt did not bother Reimer. He stayed put. And a hard ground ball at 99 miles per hour right at him for the second out. Adrian Sugasti steps in. Backstop tonight for Richmond. His second swings. Bottom four, 5-3 flying squirrels lead. And Binghamton got two back in the top half of this inning. First pitch curveball inside, count 1-0. The long ball for Binghamton has been on display over this last week. 1-0, fastball grounded. Reimer charges at third, gloves to his left. Sidearm throw, and it's off the bag. He brought LaRusso, the first baseman, to his right. Likely a throwing error against Reimer. Could also be an infield single as Reimer was coming in and a throw on the run, but a play that he wants to make. LaRusso had to come way off the bag to glove that baseball. So it gives Richmond some life. Jack Payton, the DH, the nine-hitter, steps in. They'll call Jacob Reimer for an E5, Binghamton's first error of the night. Conley from the stretch, first pitch, breaking ball fouled off. 57 pitches for Conley, went 72 against Somerset. His first start for Binghamton came on the 10th of April. After a couple of outings with AAA Syracuse. 0-1 to Payton. Breaking ball blooped first base side, and it sails out of play. Conley signed with the Mets, minor league free agent in February. Drafted by the Athletics, 22nd round in 2017 out of Georgia State. He looks to work through four innings and keep it at five runs. Sugasti off first base. And here's the 0-2 to Payton. Fastball's fouled back off the netting. Funny between Conley and Suero. Conley's 31 years old, has seen it all. And then you have Chris Suero behind the dish, who's a high-energy guy, 22 years old. Shows you the unique world that minor league baseball is, especially at the AA level. Another 0-2 pitch to Payton. Breaking ball is hammered to center field. Down for a base hit in front of Ramos. Sugasti to second. Payton to first. It's first and second for the Flying Squirrels. And Jonah Cox, top of the order, steps in.
1: I think that goes without saying for really any level, especially once you get to the upper minors, but the major leagues too. A.J. Ewing is 21 years old and teammates with a future Hall of Famer in Craig Kimbrell, who's probably been in the major leagues for, you know, since A.J. was a little kid. And Kimbrell's now 37 and they share a clubhouse. Marcus Semien too, he's 35. Kind of taken Ewing under his wing, I'm sure.
0: Lots of different types of personalities, but Ewing's someone that definitely grew up watching Craig Kimbrell. First pitch to Cox. Fastball called strike. Suero, though, 22 years old, still extremely young, and then it puts into perspective how young AJ is being 21. Conley looks at second. 0-1 pitch with two down. Another fastball, outer half. Count 0-2. 5-3 game here in bottom four from CarMax Park. Game one of this six-game set. Fun one to begin.

0: Sugasti off second, Payton off first. Here's the 0-2 to Cox. Sliders away and stopped from Suero. Bobbled the baseball twice, but Sugasti not moving. Nobody up for Binghamton in the pen. Conley 64 pitches. On the other side for Tristan Vreeling, he is at 80. Glove with the belt from the stretch. Both runners are going. Conley steps off. Snap throw to third base. Well in time. He gunned out Sugasti. They looked for an easy steal, and Conley was patient on the rubber, stepped off, and threw out Sugasti at third base. So two stranded on one hit for Richmond, and after four from CarMax Park, the Ponies have come back. They trail 5-3 on the WNBF Rebel Ponies Radio Network.
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5: 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Vincent Perozzo leads off with the Rumble Ponies trailing 5-3. Dylan Hecht is the right-hander. 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Hecht delivers up and inside, and the count goes to 2-0 on Perozzo. Struck out his first time. Vargas and Suero to follow against the 6'1" right-hander. He's 220 pounds, signed with the Giants in 2025 as a minor league free agent. Hecht is 32 years old. 2-0 is right down the middle, strike with a sinker, and the count goes to 2-1. Tristan Vreeling, his night comes to a close after four. He allows three home runs. Those were the only three hits he allowed, all solo homers. 2-1 pitch upstairs, 3-1. So the final line for Vreeling, he goes four innings, three hits, three runs, three earned on three homers, two walks, five strikeouts, 79 pitches, and 48 strikes. Hecht deals 3-1. It's on the inside corner, called a strike, and the count goes full. 32-year-old Dylan Hecht. Is making his 12th appearance with the Flying Squirrels this year. Hecht is 1-0, an 8.40 ERA. 14 runs in 15 innings. Deal swung on and missed, strike three. Fastball at 94, tied up Perozzo. First strikeout of the night for Hecht, and there's one out in the fifth as we go back to the top of the order. Marco Vargas steps in, his first game back off the injured list. Vargas is 0-for-1, lined out to short. He also drew a walk. Eight runs that Hecht has allowed in his last four outings. Deals. And Vargas rockets it foul down the third baseline. And it's 0-1. Vargas is looking to get back on track to where he was heading into the IL stint. Missed 19 games. 0-1. It's high from Hecht, 1-1. Hecht's last outing was 5 days ago at Erie. He's had multiple strikeouts in his last three outings. Had one to face Peroso to open up his outing. 1-1 pitch. Low on a fastball, 96. And the count goes to 2-1. Hecht grew up in the Bay Area, so fitting that he ends up in the Giants organization at 32 years old. Played collegiately at UC Santa Barbara. The 2-1. And Vargas, the 21-year-old, takes inside. And the count goes to 3-1. You're talking about age gaps and different things like that. Hecht at 32 was 11 years old when Vargas was born. Here's a 3-1 pitch. And Vargas smokes it to right field, and it sinks down for a base hit. That ball was roped. One hops into Hanchy's glove. He throws into second. And Marco Vargas hits it 110 off the bat for his first hit since coming off the IL. He's reached base two straight times. That ball was torched. And at just 21, to be able to hit the ball that hard, it's so impressive. So Vargas on base for the second time brings up Suero, who's 0-1 with a walk. Hecht finishes college career at a Division II school. Pitched an indie ball in his career. He throws back to first, and Vargas dives back in safely. Pitched an indie ball in 2017, 18, and 21. He had thoracic outlet syndrome in 2019, so he's been through it. He has an interesting story. Hecht deals first pitch to Suero, is popped up foul behind the plate, and it's nothing and one. We're in the top of the fifth. Rumble Ponies are down by two with one out. It's 5-3. Vargas is on first. No and one, and it's 0-1 on Suero. He spent nearly 4 years, Hecht did, away from pro ball. Vargas takes a lead and takes off. 0-1 is way outside on a breaking ball, and Vargas has second base stolen easily with a walking lead into his jump. Marco Vargas is 10 for 10 at the AA level in stolen bases and moves into scoring position for Suero with one out in a 1-1 count. Here's the 1-1, and it's low to Suero. Two balls and a strike. Ball flying out to left center and left field tonight. American flag in left center beyond the bleachers by the Squirrel's Nest, which is the official team store. They are ripping out there the flags. 2-1 to Suero. Breaking ball high, and the count goes to three balls and a strike. And, Cam, it almost feels like Suero is going to join in on the home run party next.
6: And I was just going to say, it feels like right now is a game where the home runs are going to become even more contagious.
5: Ponies have homered three times. Their season high as a team is four. Here's the 3-1. And it's outside, ball four. And Chris Suero, well, he has walked probably as good as he has in his entire career this year. And he has walked twice tonight. Now runners on first and second for Jacob Reimer.
6: And Suero was saying something after that AB. Probably not pleased that he's walked twice in back-to-back ABs with really no good pitchers that he's seen. He's one of those high-energy players that wants the moment. And this will be a big moment here for Jacob Reimer. How about another go-ahead blast?
5: First pitch. Reimer takes it way high, and the count goes to one ball and no strikes. So for Hecht, he was hurt, thoracic outlet syndrome, spent about 4 years away from professional baseball, started pitching for Asian Breeze, which is an independent team in Japan. 1-0. Reimer checks his swing. He did not go, and the count goes to 2-0 with two on and one out. And while pitching an indie ball in Japan, they had exhibition games in Arizona, actually. And that's where the Giants found him and recruited him. Well, didn't recruit him, but signed him. 2-0 pitch. rocketed by Reimer deep down the right field line. Hanchy ranges to his left, long run to the track, makes the catch towards the line. His throw goes to second, so Suero stays at first. Vargas moves up to third base. He tags up, and it's a fly out to right. Reimer hit it hard, but it is out number two, and now runners at the corners for the Ponies. Two outs in the fifth, down by two. Brings up Eli Serrano.
6: Good swing going the opposite way there from Reimer, and does a job moving over Vargas, but Reimer just missed squaring up that baseball, and he goes the opposite way, right center better than anybody, so that's where he wanted to go.
5: Here's Serrano, homer back in the second. First pitch, ropes it to left center field and down for a hit. Vargas scores. Suero around second, sprints for third base, and he gets there ahead of the throw. Serrano follows the throw and goes up to second, and the third baseman Ceballos' throw to second base is late. Eli Serrano the third with his second run driving in hit of the night, and the Rumble Ponies have stormed all the way back from down 5-1 to now trail by one. It's 5-4. Runners on second and third with two outs and down by one here in the fifth. That ball was ripped again, and these Rumble Ponies are hitting the ball hard. Their offense has come alive after putting up 10 on Sunday. First pitch to Ramos, breaking ball strike, and it's nothing and one. Do they give Serrano a hit in terms of a single or a double? And it is a single. Gets to second on the throw. Suero was sprinting to third. He did not stop. 0-1. Wave and a miss, nothing and two.
6: But how about Serrano getting to second base, being aware of that throw in, not just celebrating the RBI single, because it sets up Ramos here for a big chance to bring in two with a base hit.
5: Ramos is 0 for 2. And time is called by the home plate umpire, Jack Wason. Ramos has 23 runs batted in to lead the team. Serrano has a home run and an RBI hit tonight. The Rumble Ponies trail by one here in the fifth. Two outs, 0-2 with two on. The pitch. Breaking ball is outside, and the count goes to 1-2. So for Hecht, he's signed with the Giants March 21st, 2025, pitched for High A Eugene and Double A Richmond last year. 1-2 coming. Hecht is set. Here's the pitch. Down and away. Gets by the catcher, Sugasti. Rolls back to the backstop. Suero slides in feet first, and he's safe. Suero leaps into the air and high fives the on deck batter, DeAndre Smith. The game is tied on a wild pitch, and Binghamton, who trailed 5-1 in the second inning, Now it's tied 5-5.
6: That one banged off the backstop. Sugasti got the baseball. Was going to be a bang-bang play, but Suero, a guy that dances a lot, had a short slide and pretty much danced into home plate.
5: Serrano now at third, 2-2. Down and away, count is full, and Ramos doing a nice job of laying off these breaking pitches. I beg your pardon, it was 5-1 after the third inning. Binghamton played it 2 in the 4th on back-to-back homers and 2 in the 5th to tie the game. Runner at 3rd, 2 outs, and the 3-2. It's a fastball called, strike 3 on the outside corner, sign retired. But Binghamton gets a single from Vargas, a walk from Suero, an RBI single from Serrano, and then a wild pitch scores Suero to tie the game. It's 5-5 going to the bottom of the 5th. We are halfway through here at CarMax Park in the series opener on the WNBF Rumble Ponies Radio Network.
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5: Brand new ball game into the bottom of the fifth, tied 5-5 here in Richmond. Bryce Conley back to the mound. He faces the top of the order. First pitch to Jonah Cox is down and away for ball one. Matt Levine and Cam Manna with you. Our producer is Ben Myers tonight. Binghamton trailed 5-1 after the third inning. They have scored four unanswered to tie it. Bryce Conley delivers the 1-0 pitch to Cox. Right there on a fastball, but it's called low, and the count goes to 2-0. Cox is 1-for-2 tonight. Singled, stole second, and scored in the first. Struck out in the second inning. Conley has not allowed a run since a solo shot in the third. The pitch, that's hit in the air deep to center field. Ramos going back. Ramos gets turned around. He looks up. It is gone. Jonah Cox with a home run to dead center field. And after Binghamton comes from behind down 4 to tie it, Richmond immediately responds with a leadoff home run in the fifth inning from Jonah Cox. 417 feet on the berm under the batter's eye above the center field fence. It was hit 107 off the bat, and Cox, who leads the Eastern League with an average of almost 430, now has his sixth home run of the year. And it brings up Maui Ahuna. First pitch is grounded foul to the right side. The ball is absolutely flying out of here tonight. And the Rumble Ponies now trail. It is 6-5, Flying Squirrels back in front by a run. Conley's looking to get through five, though, here in the opener. Ahuna had an RBI double in the first inning and scored. Pitch is inside, and it's 1-1. Cox is absolutely on fire. He's hitting .426 now. Six home runs, .1201 OPS. 1-1 pitch. Curveball is outside, and the count goes to 2 balls and a strike on Ahuna. Cox was a sixth-round pick by the Oakland Athletics at the time in 2023. Pitch, rocketed foul, 2-2 now on Ahuna. He's 24 years old. Was previously in the Mariners system. Or I beg your pardon, he was with Eugene last year in the Giants system. Was in the Ross Stripling trade, straight up. Ross Stripling to the Giants, or to the A's, and Cox from the A's to the Giants as Conley delivers the 2-2 outside. So Cox spent the first year of his career. Here comes the pitch from Conley. That's swung on and missed, strike three, and Ahuna goes down. Fourth strikeout for Bryce Conley. And there's one out here in the fifth. That trade was on February 2nd, 2024. So the first season was with the Athletics. The last three have been with the Giants. Last year spent all 126 games with High A Eugene, hit .257. First pitch to Parks Harbor is rocketed up the middle, bounces to the left of second, and rolls into center field for a base hit. Parks Harbor hit that on the screws, 110 off the bat. His first hit of the night. Walked and scored in the first, and it's a one-out single here in the fifth. Man, the ball is just getting tattooed on both sides. Brings up Charlie Zaccone, 2-for-2, RBI double, solo home run. Righty-lefty matchup, and the pitch. Lasered in the air, left center field, deep. Ramos races back, reaches up, it's over his head, and it rolls to the wall. Harbor getting the wave around third. Zaccone going to third. Vargas' throw is to third base. It's not in time. And Charlie Zaccone is into third with an RBI triple. He has three RBI hits. He is now a single away from the cycle here in the fifth inning. Richmond extends the lead to 7-5 with one out in the fifth. Harbor scores from first. Zaccone on the first pitch hits a rocket laser the opposite way. 103 off the bat. Triples. Now he's got an RBI double, solo home run, and an RBI triple, and he will knock Bryce Conley out of the game. The 31-year-old gives up the ball to Michael Collins. And Michael Collins will go to the bullpen. Conley goes 4 1/3, allows at right now 7 runs. He's responsible for Zaccone on third. This pitching change with the Rumble Ponies trailing 7-5 with one out in the bottom of the fifth and a runner on third is brought to you by William Orban Insurance.
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5: Carlos Guzman enters the game for the Rumble Ponies, came back from AAA Syracuse over the weekend, and rejoins the Rumble Ponies bullpen. He will make an appearance tonight. With one out in the fifth inning, the Rumble Ponies are trailing 5-7. Runner at third is Charlie Zaccone. The batter is Sabin Ceballos. He's 0-2. Zaccone with an RBI triple is now a single away from the cycle. He has accomplished the three hardest. And now the infield plays in, down 7-5 in the bottom of the fifth with one out. Ceballos has a ground out and a fly out. And the right-hander Guzman comes to the set out of the stretch. And a high leg kick and the pitch is outside for ball one. Carlos Guzman making his fifth double-A appearance of the year. He has yet to allow a run through 5 2/3. 4 walks, 9 strikeouts. And the 1-0 pitch from Guzman. It's popped up right side. Long run for the right fielder, Eli Serrano, the third. He gets there, and it's just foul. Oh, that was just down the line and right and foul. Count is 1-1. Guzman is 28 years old. Made 5 relief appearances with AAA Syracuse at an ERA just under 9. He allowed 9 earned in 9 1/3 innings. Came back to Binghamton on May 15th. One ball, one strike, one out. Runner at third is Zaccone. Ponies down by 2. The pitch. And it's on the outside corner, called a strike, and it's 1-2 now. Bryce Conley went 4 1/3 innings. He allowed 9 hits, 1 walk, 4 strikeouts, 75 pitches, 49 strikes. 7 runs at the moment, but he's responsible for Zaccone on third. Velazquez is on deck with one out in the home half of the fifth. And nighttime falling here in Richmond with the lights on at CarMax Park. 1-2, down and away. Gets out of Suero's glove, rolls up the first baseline on the dirt. Suero picks it up. It's 2-2.
6: Truly another big moment for the Ponies here, where two-run game, like Conley did in the first, you have to weather the storm and not let a two-run inning turn into a four-run inning.
5: Here's the 2-2 pitch. Swung on and missed, strike three on the cutter. Suero comes into fair territory, looks Zaccone back to third, makes the throw to first because the ball was in the dirt, and that is complete for the strikeout. So first strikeout for Guzman. Picks it up on that cutter. Ceballos is retired, and now Diego Velasquez bats.
6: The way this Binghamton offense is swinging the bat, if you keep this at a two-run game, you put yourself in a good spot to crawl back.
5: First pitch to Velasquez on the outside corner, strike one to the switch hitter batting left-handed. Velasquez had a two-run hit in the first, grounded out in the fourth, one for two. Zaccone at third, they look to strand him. There is action in the Richmond pen. Guzman's pitch is a changeup low, and the count goes to 1-1. It is a sweltering, blistering hot night. 84 degrees currently. It was a high of 96. We were taking, well, Cam and I weren't taking batting practice, but we were down there for batting practice. And there's a video board that lines up the first base and third base lines. It tells you the time and temperature. 1-1 pitch. Chop to first base. LaRusso gloves the high hop, takes it to the bag himself. Side retired. It said 96 was the high earlier in any event. Inning over. Home run for Cox, his sixth. RBI triple for Zaccone, his third hit and third RBI. He's a single away from the cycle. We are through five. The Rumble Ponies trailing 7-5 on the WNBF Rumble Ponies Radio Network.
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6: Richmond regains the lead. Top of the sixth inning from Carmack Park. Flying Squirrels 7, Rumble Ponies 5. Back with Matt Levine, Cam Manna with you, and DeAndre Smith steps in. Brad Depperman, the new arm for Richmond. First pitch foul back. Dylan Hecht goes an inning, two earned, a walk, and two strikeouts. Eli Serrano, an RBI single last inning. Marco Vargas led off that inning with a single and scored. Depperman, the tall righty. 0-1 to DeAndre. Fastball up and in. Check swing. He did not go around, says Jamal Allen, the first base umpire. Depperman started the season on the development list. He was activated on the 16th of April. 1-1 pitch, DeAndre Smith, bunt left side. Ceballos charges at third, and he cannot barehand it. It's an infield bunt single for DeAndre Smith. You talk about him being back in the lineup, the energy that he brings. Home run back in the fourth, and a bunt single squares up down the third baseline. And a tough play for the Richmond infield to make. Binghamton, they have not shown the bunt this season, and it works out there. Tying run at the plate in Nick LaRusso. Depperman's last outing. He has not pitched since the 3rd of May against Altoona. First pitch to LaRusso, called strike, snap throw to first from Sugatsi, is not in time. Smith slides back safely. So DeAndre Smith, what a smart AD on that bunt. And immediately gives Binghamton life in the top of the sixth, down by two runs. LaRusso homered in the fourth, a part of the back-to-back with DeAndre. First back-to-back homers Binghamton has hit all year. 0-1 count, Depperman sets and deals. LaRusso fouls it back. The Rumble Ponies bats 8 home runs, including tonight, in their last 4 games. Best stretch of the season. Three-step lead for DeAndre off first base. Zaccone holds him on. Long look over the shoulder from Depperman. 0-2. DeAndre goes, pitches spike, throw from Sugatsi is not in time. Late by a mile. DeAndre Smith, what a jump. Third stolen base of the year for DeAndre, and he's off second base. That foot looks okay for number 6.
5: And he's so fast, and he just kind of, he plays in control, but also out of control at the same time because he's just always moving, always on the move, always playing fiery. And he is that energizer spark to this lineup.
6: RBI chance for LaRusso. 1-2 fastball, called strike 3. Outer half in 97. First punch out for Depperman, and there's one down.
5: And DeAndre's a guy who will always, in some capacity, be banged up, whether that's a bruise or he dives and get, you know, bangs up, scratches and scrapes, different things like that. But he always plays through them. And so you know that foot was bothering him when he was sidelined for that long.
6: JT Schwartz steps in the lefty. First pitch slider almost gets to the backstop. Backhanded from Sugatsi. DeAndre really worked his way back. Rehabbing before each game on the road, him and Marco Vargas. And he's given Binghamton a big spark. 1-0 pitch to Schwartz to the backstop on the fastball. DeAndre will advance 90 feet. Takes a big turn at third. And how about DeAndre Smith? Bunt single, stole second, advances on the wild pitch to third.
5: And Cam, a lot of credit has to be given to the Rumble Ponies support staff and the entire Mets organization with their athletic trainers and their strength and conditioning coaches, nutritionists, different things like that, dietitians. Joe Perillo, Emily French, the athletic trainers, and Trent McMaster, the strength and conditioning coach, helped get DeAndre back onto the field.
6: 2-0 to Schwartz, pops it up left field, out of play. Joe and Trent spent a lot of time with DeAndre and Marco, especially during the Somerset series, and they chatted with us that DeAndre and Marco were close, but the things you have to monitor to get those guys back, DeAndre with a foot, Marco with a hamstring. 7-5 Richmond lead here in top 6, 2-1. Schwartz checks swing off the netting on an inside heater, count 2-2. Been a back-and-forth game and another one where Binghamton goes down early, but just like Sunday, down but not out. Richmond 4 runs in the first. Binghamton trailed 5-1 after 3, put up 2 runs in the fourth, 2 more in the fifth, and they've used the big fly. JT's 0 for 2. He has DeAndre 90 feet away in a 2-2 count with one down. Depperman, the righty, deals. Schwartz pops it up high in the air down the left field line. Foul territory. Harbor and left shades over. Jumps and he overran the baseball. It drops foul. Parks Harbor towards the fencing of the bullpen. He overran the baseball. Sabine Ceballos, the third baseman, also going back. And that could cost Richmond. Harbor thought he was under it. And just the ball went over his head at the last second. Tried to leap back for the baseball.
5: I think if he did catch that, though, Smith would have tagged up and scored. So depending on how this plays out, that might actually be a good thing for Richmond.
6: There's coaches sometimes in a spot like that sometimes tell you to just not catch the ball. Especially the way that his body was turning. It was going back. Keep Schwartz alive. 2-2 count, one down. The pitch, fastball misses up and out. 97 on the gun. Brad Depperman in relief for Dylan Hecht. Smith off third. Here's the full count pitch to Schwartz. Clips it back, and JT stays alive. Depperman from 21 to 24 was with High A South Bend. Drafted out of North Florida. Was the A's Sun Pitcher of the Year in 2019. And signed with the Giants as a free agent this past spring. Was with AA Knoxville a year ago. 3-2 to Schwartz. Pops it up down the left field line and foul. Strong AB here from JT. From the Chicago Cubs organization here to the San Francisco Giants. Comes in the sixth inning with a Richmond lead. Flying Squirrels do have two arms warming up in their right field bullpen. Another pitch to Schwartz. Clubs it. Deep right field. It says Hansie back. It's gone. Gone. Off the berm in right center field. JT Schwartz ties the game at 7. His first home run of the season. On the ninth pitch of the AB, JT goes yard. Oh, it's been the long ball for the Ponies tonight from CarMax Park.
5: That ball might have been the best ball that I've ever seen Schwartz hit. 111 on the exit velocity and 400 feet to right. That was a no-doubt shot, and it comes in a huge spot.
6: Dennis Pelfrey, the field manager, takes the ball away from Brad Depperman. He is done. Two spot for Binghamton with one out in the inning. JT Schwartz, a two-run blast. We're tied at 7. We'll get you the new pitcher. 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
6: Dale Stanovich, the left-hander for Richmond, takes the bump. Vincent Perozzo steps in. First pitch of the lefty is a slider outside, count 1-0. Brad Depperman is done. Just a third of an inning, he faced three batters, and JT Schwartz, a two-run blast, ties this game at 7 here on the top of the sixth. Pitch to Perozzo, called strike at the knees. Count 1-1. Stanovich, assigned to AA Richmond on the 7th of this month. 1-1 from the lefty, Perozzo fouls it off the netting. He has a long story through his college career. Started at Herkimer County Community College, transferred to Rutgers in 2021. 1-2 pitch, misses inside to Perozzo, count 2-2. Was in the Marlins system for a couple of seasons, and then made his first appearance with the San Francisco Giants in AA Richmond this spring. 2-2 to Perozzo, roller right side. Zaccone charges, and it's a flip from Stanovich off the mound, and it's in time for the second out. So after a leadoff single from DeAndre Smith, JT Schwartz, two batters later, a home run. We're tied at seven, and here's Marco Vargas, top of the order. Stanovich last appeared on the 14th against Erie, and a series split for Richmond. They're 28-10. They have lost two games from CarMax Park, and they're tied at seven with the Ponies here in top six. First pitch to Marco, slider is away, count 1-0. Binghamton now 9 home runs in their last 4 games. That includes tonight. 1-0. Vargas fouls it back. Count 1-1. Talk about this offense. Down 4-0 early. A Serrano solo shot in the second. Smith and LaRusso went back-to-back in the fourth. And then Schwartz goes 400 feet here in the sixth. 1-1 to Vargas. Slider is away. Count 2-1. Seven hits for Binghamton, 9 for Richmond tonight. Stanovich 2-1. Vargas skies it high in the air, shallow left center. Ohanu back at shortstop. Center fielder and Cox in. He makes the catch in left center for out number 3. But not after JT Schwartz to the berm in right center field. And he ties this game up at 7 after 5.5 on the WNBF Rumble Ponies Radio Network.
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6: Home half of the sixth from CarMax Park, the inaugural season. Home diamond of the Richmond Flying Squirrels. They're tied at 7 against the Binghamton Rumble Ponies. JT Schwartz goes 400 to right center, a two-run shot to tie it up. Ty Hanchy, the seven hitter, steps in for Richmond. Carlos Guzman, first full inning of work, and the first pitch is fouled back. JT's first home run of the year, Binghamton's 9th in the last 4 games. Bryce Conley, the starter for Binghamton, 4 1/3. Guzman's gone 2/3 of an inning so far. 0-1 to Hanchy. Fastball up and out, count 1-1. Adrian Sugatsi and Jack Payton to follow. Hanchy's 0-for-2, grounded out to Reimer at third, back in the fourth inning. 1-1 pitch. Hanchy line drive, deep left center field. Ramos to the gap, makes the catch for the first down. Solid range from Jose Ramos, and there's one down here in the sixth. Michael Collins, Binghamton field manager, said during our pregame show, if we got a ball game and we head to our bullpen, he feels very confident. And Binghamton's bullpen, they have been dominant. Carlos Guzman back with the team after a stint in AAA Syracuse. Here's Adrian Sugatsu, the catcher. First pitch, called strike, inner half fastball. The bullpen for Binghamton, 14 runs over the last 11. They are 10-5 with a 4.07 ERA this season. That is much better than the starting staff. 0-1, slider is away and in the dirt. Binghamton's bullpen, 215 strikeouts in 163 innings. The starters, they're 3-21 with a 5.7 ERA. Guzman, the high leg kick, 1-1. It's a dribbler down the left field line and foul. Just squeaks towards the third base coaching box of Dennis Pelfrey. So it just tells you what Binghamton has in their bullpen. Ben Simon is going up to AAA Syracuse, so you lose that arm, but Felipe De La Cruz has done a great job. Outside of a few starts for Saul Garcia and Brian Matuyer, they have also been nails. Douglas Orellana, the accolades he had a year ago, and Carlos Guzman. 1-2 count. Fastball is low to Sugatsu. Sugatsu reached on an E5 back in the fourth, but was thrown out at third. He was picked off from Conley to end that inning. Right-handed hitters hitting 257 this year. Guzman's 2-2. It's flipped back. 9 hits for the Flying Squirrels tonight, 7 for Binghamton. But the Rumble Ponies, they have used the long ball. 4 homers tonight. Third base out of the rubber is Guzman. 2-2 pitch. Fastball up and inside. Count is full. Seventeen pitches for Carlos Guzman. The 28-year-old pitched for Team Venezuela in the World Baseball Classic. 3-2, clipped back off the netting. Made 5 relief appearances for AAA Syracuse. 1-0, but had an 8 ERA, 9 innings pitched. For Binghamton earlier this year, made 4 appearances, did not allow a run, and had a save. And that was the reason for his call-up. Now the Ponies need arms in the bullpen, so Guzman back down to Binghamton. Another 3-2 pitch. This one laser down the left field line, and Schwartz makes the catch towards the corner. How about a JT on his horse? That one hit 108 off the bat on a hanging slider. And Jose Ramos, a point from center field to Schwartz in left. Both of them combined for the first 2 outs of the inning. Jack Payton, 9 hitter, steps in. JT's got a home run, and he's not an outfielder. Made it look easy there down the line. Guzman's first pitch to Payton. Fastball at the belt, called strike. Payton's 1-for-2, hitting 151 this season with 7 RBIs. Normal depth for the Binghamton infield. Now Reimer's actually backpedaling back at third. 0-1 pitch. Fastball clips the outer half. Count 0-2. Carlos Guzman looking to get through this 6th inning with Jeffrey Yan and company warming up in the bullpen. 0-2. It's clipped back from Payton. Count is still 0-2. Brian Matuyer warming up for Binghamton in their bullpen. Matuyer is someone outside of 2 starts this year has almost been unhittable. So if the Ponies can capture the lead in the 7th, they're going to be in a good spot to do something that not many teams have done this year. Beat Richmond. 0-2. Fastball outer half, strike 3. Second punch out for Carlos Guzman. And he sets down Richmond in order in the bottom of the 6th inning. We're tied at 7. We head to the 7th on the WNBF Rumble Ponies Radio Network.
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5: We welcome you back to CarMax Park for the seventh inning with the Rumble Ponies and the Flying Squirrels tied 7-7. Chris Suero, Jacob Reimer, Eli Serrano the third due up against Dale Stanovich, the left-hander, who got the final two outs of the sixth. First pitch to Suero, he swings and misses. And the count goes to nothing and one. The Rumble Ponies got a game-tying two-run homer from JT Schwartz in the sixth. That was their fourth home run as a team tonight, which ties a season high. It's the second time they've done it. Stanovich delivers, and Suero takes it low on a changeup, and the count is one and one. Binghamton last hit four home runs in a game on April 24th against Erie at Mirabito Stadium. 1-1 pitch. Suero lines it in the air to center. Jonah Cox sprints in but plays it on a hop. Suero has himself a hit, his first of the night. He's reached base three times. It's a leadoff single in the top of the seventh for the Rumble Ponies. Chris Suero hits a jam shot single in the air, and it goes to center for a base hit. Brings up Jacob Reimer, who's 0 for 3. Reimer has struck out, popped out, and flied out tonight. The bat boy grabbing the equipment from Chris Suero and now taking his time to come back behind the plate. Seven-seven ball game. Ponies trailed 5-1. Then 7-5 and tied at pitch is inside for ball one on Reimer. Marco Vargas is 1 for 3 with a single and a walk. Suero has reached base twice with two walks and a hit. Serrano, who's on deck, has a home run and an RBI single. He's 2 for 3. 1-0 pitch from Stanovich and a broken bat. The bat goes off a netting third base side. Ball rolls under Stanovich. He then runs towards second base, picks it up, and fires over to first. It goes wide. Suero then goes from second to third, and Reimer follows to second base. A broken bat where the knob of the bat ends up in fair territory. The barrel of the bat went over to the third base dugout in the netting. It then bounced into the dugout. The ball rolled to the right of the mound. The pitcher, Stanovich, running towards the outfield, picked it up, threw it away at first, and now there's second and third and nobody out for Eli Serrano the third in a 7-7 game. You have to assume that's going to be an E1. That allows Reimer to reach. We'll see if they give him a single and then the error. That still was a tough play. Here's Serrano, who had a home run and an RBI hit. Two hits, two RBIs. Binghamton is tied 7-7 with the infield in and runners on second and third. Suero at third, Reimer at second. The pitch. Serrano takes a strike on the outside corner, and the count is nothing and one. No balls in one strike with the infield in. Stanovich sets, and the pitch. It's outside, 1-1.

0: go unscathed. Here's Ramos, first pitch. Infield in still, and it's down low, ball one. Richmond plated four runs in the first inning. You thought, all right, Binghamton's probably out of this one, but they scored one in the second. Richmond took then a 5-1 lead after three. Binghamton tied it, two in the fourth, two in the fifth. Pitch is outside. Richmond then added two runs in the bottom of the fifth to take a 7-5 lead, and then JT Schwartz clobbered a 111-mile-per-hour home run 400 feet to tie the game 7-7. Now you have Suero at third and Reimer at second. Infield in and one out in the seventh. 2-0 pitch from Stanovich is outside, 3-0, and first base is open with DeAndre Smith on deck. Dale Stanovich set to deal a 3-0. Here it is. And Ramos swings and lines it through the left side. Base hit. Suero scores to take the lead. Reimer gets the wave. Harbor had trouble with it. Now the throw to the plate. The relay is not in time. And Reimer scores standing. It's a two RBI hit for Jose Ramos. He's an RBI machine, up to 25 on the year. And the Rumble Ponies take a 9-7 lead in the top of the seventh at CarMax Park.
1: Nobody else for Binghamton has 20 RBIs. And as Matt just said, Ramos, the RBI machine, it continues. And Harbor, he had trouble with it. It bobbled under his glove. That allowed the second run to score.
0: Here's the first pitch to Smith. Ramos runs, pitches high, throw down is in time. And Ramos, hold on. It's a balk.
1: Wow.
0: Ramos would have been out, but now they're going to give him second. Or was it? It could have been the fielder Velasquez blocking the base. I think that's what it was. An obstruction on Velasquez blocking the base, and then Ramos sliding into him. Dennis Pelfrey, the manager for Richmond, is out to talk to the first base umpire and hear what he has to say. Jamal Allen sends him back pretty quickly. You cannot block the base until you have the ball, and it looked like Velasquez was doing that. So Ramos is into second, 9-7 Ponies lead. Here comes the pitch, upstairs on Smith, count is 2-0. So they actually give Ramos one RBI, and then Reimer scores on an E7. Or 2-0 pitch is high, 3-0 to DeAndre Smith. So it's a single for Ramos. He gets one RBI. Reimer scores on an E7 fielding error. That's now the third error for the Flying Squirrels this inning. It is a called strike at the letters. And by the way, in our game day stringing, it does say a balk is what allows Ramos to get to second. So we will roll with that for now. 3-1 count with Rumble Ponies leading 9-7. Or it's actually 2-1 because it was a balk. The pitch did not count. So it is 2-1. One out in the seventh. The pitch from the lefty. It's inside. Three balls and a strike on Smith, who has homered and has a bunt single tonight. He's 2-for-3 in his first game back off the injured list. Smith missed 26 games with a foot injury. LaRusso on deck. Ramos at second, one out. The 3-1 pitch. It's high, ball four. And DeAndre Smith has reached base for the third time tonight in his first game back off the IL. I mean, that shows you the exact spark that he can be. Nick LaRusso steps in. He's 1-for-3 with a solo homer in the fourth. There is action in the bullpen for Richmond. The bullpen in Richmond for Richmond is in right. Paul Oseguera, the pitching coach, will come out to visit with the lefty Stanovich. There's a long video board, rectangular. Advertisements on the left and right side. Three advertisements stacked on each side. Then you have the line score and the player's headshot with the defensive alignment to the left of that, the player's name, the hitter. The hitter's name with the stats and what they've done tonight and their last at bat. And then you have the Rumble Ponies lineup on the right side of that. CarMax Park is lit up. The logo is on the top of that video board, and under that is some stands, and below that

0: is the Richmond bullpen. Runners on first and second, one out. Ponies up by two in the seventh. First pitch, LaRusso hammers it deep in the air down the right field line, and it slices into foul ground. Hanchy's over, and Hanchy makes the basket catch. Both runners try to tag. Throw goes to second, and Smith dives right into the tag. He's out. 9-6. Smith is thrown out, and it's a double play. He was trying to follow Ramos, who tagged from second to third, and Smith is out at second base to end the inning. So the Rumble Ponies end their threat, scoring two, and they take a 9-7 lead on an RBI hit from Ramos, and Reimer scored on an error. Three errors in the inning for Richmond. It's 9-7 Ponies. 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
0: The Rumble Ponies head into the bottom of the seventh, leading 9-7, have scored two runs in each of the last four innings, one in the second, two in the fourth, two in the fifth, two in the sixth, and two in the seventh to take a 9-7 lead. Jeffrey Yan comes in to replace Carlos Guzman, part of a William Orban Insurance pitching change, and we come to you from the William Orban Insurance broadcast booth at CarMax Park. It's Binghamton's first game in this stadium in its inaugural year. Carlos Guzman pitched an inning and two-thirds, perfect with a couple strikeouts in his first outing back from AAA. Jeffrey Yan's first pitch to the leadoff man, Jonah Cox, is outside for ball one. 23 pitches and 16 strikes for Guzman. And now the 29-year-old left-hander who throws gas is on the mound in Yan. Cox, Ahuna, and Harbor do up, down by two. The pitch is whacked foul down the right side, and the count goes to 1-1. Cox tonight is 2-for-3. A hit and a run. Also stole a base in the first and had a solo home run in the fifth, his sixth of the year. 1-1 pitch from Yan. It's a slider strike, and the count goes to 1-2. Yan is making his 14th appearance at AA this year. 0-0, 4.32 ERA. He has not allowed a run in his last four outings. Coming off two innings, one hit, one walk, two Ks at Somerset. 1-2 pitch. Line down the right field line, and it slices foul into the netting. Binghamton has a 9-7 lead. Nine runs on nine hits. Talk about being productive with runners on tonight. Binghamton is 3-for-9 with runners in scoring position, and they've only left four runners on. That is much different than what we've seen over the last, really, the first month and a half of the season. 1-2 coming. Slider tapped foul by Cox to the backstop. Still 1-2. Binghamton scored 10 runs in the series finale at Somerset on Sunday. They have now scored 9 tonight. 19 runs. An incredible output the last two games. Yandiel's 1-2. Swung on and missed. Strike three in the dirt. Picked by Suero. Cox. And he goes down with the tag from Suero. Change up from Yan. And he strikes out Cox for the first out of his outing in the bottom of the seventh. Brings up Maui Ahuna. Ahuna had an RBI double and scored in the first. He's 1-for-3. Lefty-lefty matchup. Shortstop Vargas shades up the middle. He's just to the left of second. Yan 6-3, 185 delivers. Whacked foul. Top of the netting, third base side. Nothing in one. That oatmeal raisin cookie. Very good. One of the best cookies I've ever had. And on an unbelievable spread here in Richmond in the press box, too. Yan deals 0-1 pitch. Ahuna taps it foul to the backstop. Count is nothing and two.
4: You had one, Matt. I went back out there because I had one earlier. All gone.
0: See, that's where you're mistaken. You got to get the dessert before everyone else gets there because...
4: Yeah, but you've been a guy, though, that's missed out on the dinner a lot of
0: true.
4: Times.
0: Well, whether that's my fault or them just not having enough...
4: Yes.
0: ...or other people taking too much. Here's the 0-2, and that's outside 1-2.
4: Conversation for another day on that end.
0: Absolutely. But as far as the dessert is concerned, you got to grab it early because there's people in our business, a lot of, whether you're a sports writer, sports broadcaster, somebody else in the production room, we like our desserts.
4: Yeah.
0: 1-2, a little bit high, and Ahuna has the count even 2-2. Yan throwing 99.6, nearing triple digits, and if you round it, it is. What a spread. There was unreal dinner. Enough for everybody. Cookies, drinks. 2-2. Slider, strike three right there. Ahuna goes down looking, and Jeffrey Yan froze him with that breaking pitch at 87. He went 100 on the fastball and then 87 with the breaking stuff. And Ahuna goes down looking. He has struck out three times. And for Jeffrey Yan, it's back-to-back K's for him to open up his outing in the seventh. The Ponies leading by two, and Maui Ahuna goes down, and now Parks Harbor bats. He's 1-for-2, has reached twice. Pitch. It's inside on a slider, ball one. Harbor walked and scored in the first, singled and scored in the fifth. Yan is set, and the lefty deals the pitch. Slider inside. It's two balls and no strikes. Looking forward to the spread the rest of the week. This press box is immaculate. And the voice of the Richmond Flying Squirrels, Trey Wilson, helped really design the entire thing. 2-0 pitch. Fastball is popped up foul behind the plate. 97.9 on the heater. Imagine being the point person where your franchise comes to you to design the press box.
4: Oh.
0: A lot of pressure for Trey to design the press box here in CarMax Park, but I'll tell you the one thing he said was to have the restroom near the home radio booth. And they did that just for him.
4: They did.
0: The 2-1 pitch. It's high on a fastball at 99, and the count is 3-1 on Harbor. With two outs in the bottom of the seventh, and Ponies leading by two. 9-7 the score. Nice press area. Different auxiliary booths for the camera behind home. 3-1. Slider up high. It's ball four. So two strikeouts and a walk. And Harbor has reached three times now. And brings up Charlie Zaccone, who is a single shy of the cycle. The other voice of the Flying Squirrels, Blaine McCormick, sending us a note via text a few innings ago that no Flying Squirrel has ever hit for the cycle. And no opponent has ever hit for the cycle against them. Zaccone has three RBI hits, double, homer, and triple. And Yan throws back to first. And the runner Harbor is back in standing. Two outs in the bottom of the seventh. And now all eyes on Zaccone, a single away from history. Yan is ready. Lefty-lefty matchup. First pitch. Grounded right side. Smith rolls over to his left. He fields it and tosses to first in time. Yan smacks his glove, points up to the sky, and he gets through a scoreless seventh with two Ks and a walk. We are through seven in Richmond. It's the Rumble Ponies 9 and the Flying Squirrels 7 on the WNBF Rumble Ponies Radio Network.
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0: New pitcher for the Flying Squirrels here in the top of the eighth inning with the Rumble Ponies ahead by two runs. It's 9-7. Dale Stanovich is done, and the right-hander Manuel Mercedes is in the game. Stanovich went an inning and two-thirds, two hits, two runs, one earned, one walk, and no strikeouts. First pitch to JT Schwartz is clubbed in the air, shallow center. Cox ranges in under it, and the one-handed catch for the first out on one pitch. Schwartz hit the game-tying two-run shot in the sixth. Ponies took the lead in the seventh. They have scored two runs in each of the last four innings. This has been some of the best offense we've seen all year, with four home runs tonight, tying a season high. 27 pitches, 13 strikes for Stanovich, and now Mercedes on the mound. He has pitched against Binghamton before last year. Here's Perozzo, first pitch, and the righty moves his back foot out of the way of the breaking ball. It's ball one. Mercedes out of the stretch. Perozzo's 0 for 3. The pitch is a fastball strike, and it's 1 and 1. Mercedes is 23 years old from the DR. He's 6'2", 215, signed with the Giants as an international free agent in 2019. One ball, one strike, top eight, one out. The pitch, and Perozzo waves and misses at a breaking ball, 1 and 2. Mercedes is making his 11th outing of the year, all in relief. 1-1 record, ERA just over 8. Here comes the pitch, swung on and missed. It was actually tipped, and the catcher Sugasti held on. Strike 3. So Perozzo goes down swinging at a breaking ball, and it's the first strikeout for Mercedes on the slider. Back-to-back outs, and there's two outs in the 8th for Marco Vargas. Mercedes, in 13 innings, has 15 strikeouts now, 8 walks. He's formerly a starter. Remember starting against Binghamton last year. Vargas in the box. First pitch is outside, ball one. Vargas tonight lined out his first time, then a walk, single, and flyout. He's 1 for 3 with a run and a stolen bag. Has reached base twice in his first game back from the IL. Binghamton has a two-run lead in the top of the eighth, 1-0. Chopped over to the second baseman, Velasquez. Charges and fields, runs towards first and lobs it over. Inning over. Easy 1-2-3 for Manuel Mercedes. And we go to the bottom of the eighth. The Rumble Ponies holding on to a 9-7 lead here at CarMax Park on a beautiful night in Richmond on the WNBF Rumble Ponies Radio Network.
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0: The right-hander Zach Peake comes in to pitch the bottom of the eighth. Jeffrey Yan was lights out, did issue a walk, but struck out two and was up to 99.7. One inning, no hits, no runs, one walk, two strikeouts, and now Peake. And first, Chris Suero will go out to talk to him. In the bottom of the eighth with the Rumble Ponies ahead, 9-7. Both teams have nine hits. Binghamton has one error. Richmond has made three. Yan threw 17 pitches and 10 strikes. And now Zach Peake is the fourth Rumble Ponies pitcher of the night. And the 28-year-old, he turned 28 13 days ago. He's making his 14th appearance. And he is 2-0 with a 3.95 ERA. Peake has not allowed a run over his last two outings, both in Somerset. He's only allowed one run over his last five outings. Peake has pitched well. And he deals the first pitch to Sabin Ceballos. First pitch coming, and it's a strike, nothing and one. Wyatt Young has entered the game for DeAndre Smith. So Young plays second, and he will bat in the six hole for DeAndre, who had a great game, first game off the IL. Still working back, though, from the foot injury. 0-1 is a fastball strike, and it's nothing and two. Smith hit a home run in the fourth, had a bunt single and scored in the sixth, and walked in the seventh. He went 2-for-3, reached base three times. And just precautionary to, without rehab games, kind of, you know, let him play seven innings and then come out. 0-2 pitch, whacked down the right field line, foul. Still nothing and two on Ceballos, who's 0-for-3. Velazquez and Hanchy to follow. This is 5, 6, and 7 in the order. Let's get you the Mets score. Mets and Nationals heading to the bottom of the ninth inning. And the Mets trail Washington 9-6 at Nats Park. 0-2. Line through the right side and a base hit for Ceballos. Serrano fields it and gets it in. It's an opposite field single to lead off the eighth. And the tying run is now in the batter's box. Nolan McLain making his 18th start of his MLB career. And this was his first dud. He allowed 9 runs on 8 hits, 6 earned runs. Still managed to get through 5 2/3, 2 walks, 2 homers, 5 strikeouts. Nick Morabito, a Rumble Pony from 2025, spent all of 2025 with the Eastern League champions, made his major league debut tonight. Here's the first pitch to Velazquez. He grounds it foul up the first baseline hard, and it's nothing in one. Morabito is 0-for-3, has struck out twice, but he also was hit by a pitch and reached base. He has made a couple of nice catches in left field as well. And Morabito tonight, Ewing last week, Zach Thornton tomorrow, expected to make his major league debut. And these ponies are going to the show. We're going to start calling them the Shonies. Zach Peake is set, and the pitch to Velazquez spins outside, and it's 1-1. I can't coin that myself. That came from our bullpen catcher, Noah Fuller, the Binghamton Shonies, Rumble Shonies. Carson Benj with another three-hit game. He's up to 266 now. Peak throws over to first, and Ceballos gets back in diving. So when you look at the numbers and how many 2025 Rumble Ponies are now in the major leagues or have made their debut. Here's the 1-1. Velasquez hits it into the net, foul. And the count goes to 1-2. Rumble Ponies have a 9-7 lead in the bottom of the eighth with nobody out. Tying run in the box. Velasquez had a two-run single in the first. He's 1-for-3. So you have Nick Morabito, A.J. Ewing, Cameron Foster made his debut with the Orioles in April. Anthony Nunez in the Orioles bullpen as well. Carson Benj with the Mets all this year. That's five. 1-2 coming. Grounded to the right side of second. Young fields it. Flips to second. One. It got there slowly, and so Vargas has to hold on to it. It's a 4-6 fielder's choice. Ceballos is out for the first out of the inning, but they do not have a chance to double up Velasquez, who's safe at first. And the tying run in Ty Hanchy comes up. He's 0-for-3. You also had Jonah Tong, Nolan McLean, Jonathan Pintaro, and Alex Carrillo make their major league debuts as well last year from the 25 team. And the first pitch to Hanchy is lined foul into the netting. It's nothing and one. That is a total of 9 2025 Rumble Ponies who have reached the major leagues. And tomorrow, with Zach Thornton, will be the 10th. Zach Peak deals 0-1. Swung on and fouled off. That hit Suero's leg. He's okay. It's nothing and two on Hanchy. 10 players on one AA team. Not all at the same time, of course. But those 10 players were on the roster for the Rumble Ponies and played in a game last year. To have that many major league players this quickly is almost unheard of. 0-2. Launched foul down the left field line. And still nothing and two on Hanchy with one out in the eighth. Ponies ahead by two. And the runner at first is Velasquez. Four players started their season in 2025 in AA and made their debuts for the Mets that year. Last year. Ewing and Thornton have started their seasons here and will make their major league debut, and in Ewing's case already has. 0-2 pitch, lined into the netting behind the plate. Still nothing in two. Jack Weninger is close. Jonah Tong was in the conversation to be called up instead of Thornton for the outing tomorrow at Nats Park, but they went with Thornton, who will pitch his major league debut either as a starter or they'll use an opener and he will pitch in relief as a bulk. 0-2 from Peak in the dirt. Suero picks it out, and it's 1-2. 1-2 on Hanchy with one out. 9-7 Ponies lead in the bottom of the eighth. Velasquez is at first. 19 combined hits in this game. 16 combined runs. The 1-2 pitch is low, and now it's 2-2. To have an outfield of A.J. Ewing in center, Nick Morabito in left, and Carson Benj in right, it's entirely possible that Juan Soto could DH. 2-2. Check swing. He went too far. Pitch in the dirt. Suero blocked it. Picks it up. No advance. Strike three. First strikeout for Peak on a nasty breaking ball. That was a changeup. First strikeout, one, and now two outs in the eighth, rather. Brings up Sugasti. That was a slider, I should say, from Peak. And it brings up Sugasti, who's 0-for-3. Tying run in the box. And the righty delivers. First pitch slider, strike, and it's nothing and one. Juan Soto is still coming back from that hamstring injury. Also fouled a ball off of his foot last Wednesday that he's dealing with that. So to have him be able to DH could help get him healthy. 0-1. Launched in the air high, shallow on the infield. Now Wyatt Young under it, the second baseman backpedaling onto the outfield grass, puts it away, and the side is retired. Zach Peak with another scoreless outing. Gives up a hit and strands one in the eighth with a strikeout. We are through eight. The Rumble Ponies look to add insurance in the top of the ninth, up 9-7 at CarMax Park on the WNBF Rumble Ponies Radio Network.
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0: Into the ninth inning, Manuel Mercedes pitched a 1-2-3-8 on seven pitches, so he will get the ninth. And the Rumble Ponies look to add to what is a 9-7 lead here at CarMax Park in the series opener of six games against the San Francisco Giants AA affiliate. Chris Suero leads off, then Jacob Reimer and Eli Serrano against Mercedes. First pitch, Suero hits a broken bat liner to short. Right at Ahuna, he backhands it, makes the catch chest high, and Suero is out on the first pitch. One down in the top of the ninth for Reimer, who's 0-4, but scored a run after reaching on an error in the seventh.
4: And for Binghamton, this can't just be an inning where you roll over and say, yeah, it's 9-7. Richmond is a squad at any point. They can get one runner on, steal a base, cause some problems. A two-run game is not a big mountain for them to climb.
0: First pitch to Reimer is inside for ball one on a breaking pitch. Yeah, this Richmond offense, we've seen it explode already tonight. Four runs in the first inning for Richmond. One in the third, two in the fifth. That's all they've gotten with seven on 10 hits. Mercedes deals. Oh, look out. Reimer almost got hit in the hands. But he just got out of the way just in the nick of time on a fastball. Count is 2-0. Announced attendance tonight of 5,825 on a series opener on a Tuesday night in Richmond. 2-0. Chopped foul by Reimer. Down the third baseline. It bangs off the sidewall. And the grass is so well manicured here that ball rolls all the way down into the left field corner because the grass is short. Helps the ball move faster. Saw in batting practice, some of the fly balls or line drives would bounce pretty high up off the grass in the outfield. Beautiful ballpark. 2-1 pitch, and Reimer chops that high. High chopper down the left field line, same spot. And somebody from the Rumble Ponies bullpen down the left field line will come out to grab it. That is Douglas Orellana.
4: The way that the ball bounces off the grass and the dirt down the left field line, it almost looks like it's turf.
0: Yeah, that's how well manicured it is. And I felt it with my bare hand because you were talking about taking your shoes off, going for a stroll like we're at the beach. 2-2 is a jam shot foul back behind home plate. Still 2-2 on Reimer in the top of the ninth with one out and a 9-7 Binghamton lead. And a lot of players like to do that mentally. It's called grounding, where you walk barefoot on the grass, visualize yourself having success. Two balls and two strikes, and Mercedes deals. Reimer takes it up and in, and the count goes full. But I reached down with my hand and I touched the grass and foul ground, and it felt as close to turf as natural grass could feel. Beautiful night, slight breeze, wind blowing out tonight. Binghamton has hit four home runs, tied a season high. 3-2, outside, ball four, and Reimer draws a walk on the seventh pitch of the plate appearance. He has reached base safely for the first time tonight. Reached on an error and scored in the seventh. So Reimer's on first. Eli Serrano, the third, is the batter. Serrano is 2-for-4. He has a solo homer and an RBI single. Has driven in two runs. Righty-lefty matchup. Mercedes deals. First pitch is outside. Ball one, 93 from Mercedes. A slew of roster moves for the Rumble Ponies today, or impacting the Rumble Ponies. Ben Simon was promoted to AAA Syracuse. Well-deserved. 1-0 pitch. Crushed by Serrano. Deep in the air, center field. Cox is at the track. How in the world did that not get out? Cox makes the catch on the warning track. Fires back in. Serrano is out. And Reimer back to first. Wow. Serrano just missed a multi-homer game. Flying out to the deepest part of the yard. Hit it 99 off the bat. 392 feet. He just needed a little bit more. It's 400 out there to dead center. He got a lot of it. Did not necessarily get all of it, though.
4: It's because it's not 90 degrees anymore, maybe.
0: What is it, 91? Here's Jose Ramos. First pitch, chopped foul down the third baseline.
4: Let's see. It's 87 degrees right now.
0: Okay. Ball not flying as much.
4: Yeah, well, 87 according to that scoreboard that we looked at before, and we were laughing with DeAndre because it was 5:30 and it was 96 degrees.
0: Ramos has an RBI hit today. He's 1-for-4. 0-1. It's outside, and it's 1-1 here in the top of the ninth with two outs. By the way, Cox was tying his shoe in center field on that last pitch. That was crazy.
4: He just finished tying his shoe. He was just down on a knee.
0: Nobody said anything. 1-1 pitch for Mercedes. Not sure where that missed. Maybe a little bit low. And the count goes to 3 balls and a strike on Ramos.
4: You got to be strategic when you're tying your shoe and maybe in the top of the ninth when you're down by two with a runner on and Serrano's up. It's not the best time to do so.
0: Here's the pitch. Spins it outside. And the count to 3 balls and a strike on Jose Ramos with Binghamton up by two in the top of the ninth. Reimer walked. He's at first. And Ramos is ahead 3-1 with Wyatt Young on deck. Young has not had a plate appearance tonight. Came in for defense. 3-1 pitch. Called strike on the outside corner. And the count runs full. 3-2, two outs. Michael Collins giving Jacob Reimer the call to go. First baseman Zaccone plays behind Reimer. Payoff pitch in the top of the ninth. Fans clapping in unison. Pitch. And Ramos hits it in the air down the right field line. A long run for the right fielder, Hanchy. He dives, and it's foul. Oh, he did not come up with it. He was about 10 feet shy of the ball, but he dove for it, and it was in foul territory. And the at-bat will continue as Hanchy chucks it up into the crowd to some kids. So Reimer heads back to first. Ramos back to the box. And a 3-2, two-out pitch in the ninth will have to be made again. Mets have officially lost tonight 9-6 at Nationals Park. Nick Morabito's major league debut in the books. Went to Gonzaga College High School in Washington, D.C., and he makes his debut in D.C. 3-2 again. Hit in the air softly, shallow right field. This will dunk in, and it's a base hit for Ramos. Reimer was running on the pitch, goes first to third, stops there. Right fielder Hanchy plays it on a hop. Jose Ramos has an opposite field bloop single. He has a multi-hit game, and the runners are at the corners for the Binghamton Rumble Ponies here in the ninth with two outs up 9-7 and Wyatt Young coming up. Paul Oseguera, the pitching coach, will come out to pay a visit to Manuel Mercedes, who had a 1-2-3 eighth on seven pitches, has now issued a walk and a blue pit in the ninth. Young is hitting 208 with a home run and 11 RBIs this season. DeAndre Smith started this game at second base in this six hole. Young came in for defense in the bottom of the eighth inning. Smith hit a home run, had a bunt single and scored, and also walked. He went 2-for-3. His first home run of the season and his first game off the IL. Runners at the corners, two outs. And the first pitch to the lefty, Young, is lined foul to the top of the netting, and it's nothing and one. Binghamton is 13-26. They are 13 games under 500, 10 games out of first place in the Northeast Division. And Richmond is 28-10. Up six games in the Southwest Division. Mercedes, 0-1 pitch. Young takes it down and in, and it's 1-1. Also here at CarMax Park in their first year, the Flying Squirrels are 16-2. They have won more home games than Binghamton has won games, period. Home or road. So to come in here and take the series opener would be a statement for Binghamton. 1-1 pitch. Young takes it up high. It's 2-1 with two outs. Ramos at first, Reimer at third, up 9-7. And approaching the three-hour mark in a game that started at 7:05. Nick LaRusso is on deck. He's 1-for-4 with a homer. Mercedes is set. The 2-1 pitch. Young takes on the outside corner a strike. And the count runs to 2-2 with two outs.
4: This could, in a lot of ways, be the biggest run of the game if Young could bring in Reimer. Three-run cushion, big difference in the ninth inning than two. It goes from a bloop and a blast for a tie. And then Richmond, if it is 10-7, will have to get runners on base.
0: Right side of the infield is wide open. 2-2, up and in. Young almost got hit, gets out of the way. Count is full. And with two outs, Ramos will run on the pitch. And Reimer's at third. Good ball game tonight. Exciting game. 16 combined runs, 20 combined hits. And let's see what we have in store for the payoff. 3-2, two outs. The pitch. Young rips it through the right side. Base hit. Ponies add some more. Reimer scores from third. Ramos goes first to third. And Wyatt Young smokes a single through the right side of the infield. And the Rumble Ponies add to their lead. It's now a three-run lead in the top of the ninth inning, up 10-7.
4: Pinch hit Wyatt Young. Off the bench. Ninth inning in a big spot. We just said how big that 10th one was going to be. And it could come away to be huge. What a clutch swing for Wyatt Young in a 3-2 count.
0: 12th RBI of the season for Young, and the Rumble Ponies have now scored 10 runs in back-to-back games. 20 runs over the last two games, and here's LaRusso with runners at the corners. First, Mercedes throws back to first, and Young dives in safely. Wyatt Young on the sixth pitch of the at-bat. On a 3-2 pitch. Rips a single to right to drive in the 10th run of the game. First pitch to LaRusso is a breaking ball in the outside corner for strike one. LaRusso homered in the fourth, back-to-back with DeAndre Smith. He's 1-for-4 tonight. Ponies have scored in nearly every inning, except for three of them. Mercedes with runners at the corners deals, and LaRusso takes it outside. Count goes to 1-1. Ramos is at third. Young is at first. Mariano Duncan has his hand massaging Young's shoulders after that hit. Those two have had such a nice relationship over the last 4 years. Really five. This is the fifth season for Young and fifth for Mariano. 1-1 is at the knees on a fastball. And the count goes to 1-2. One ball and two strikes with two outs on LaRusso. Runners at the corners, up by three in the ninth. The pitch, Young runs, and LaRusso takes it low. Ball goes in the dirt, and it's a stolen base for Wyatt Young. He gets to second base. No throw. So now that alleviates the force out at second. Young is at second. Ramos at third. 2-2 count on LaRusso with action in the Richmond bullpen. as Mercedes tries to finish this ninth. It's a 10-7 Rumble Pony lead, but if LaRusso picks up a hit, it could be more. Two balls, two strikes, and two outs. Mercedes is set, and the pitch to LaRusso. Outside, 3-2. First base is open with Schwartz on deck. See if Mercedes attacks LaRusso here, 3-2. Three balls, two strikes, payoff pitch. And LaRusso hits it foul. It was almost jammed, but he just got a piece of it foul, and it rolled behind him. It's still 3-2. Fans clapping tonight, but the Rumble Ponies with a statement with 10 runs, and they'll look to win it in the bottom of the ninth. Up three right now. Could be more depending on what LaRusso does here. Runners on second and third, two outs in the ninth. 3-2 pitch. Right there, strike three called on the outside corner, and LaRusso goes down looking. Fastball froze him up, and Manuel Mercedes gets out of it. Two hits and a run for Binghamton. A much-needed insurance run as Wyatt Young drives in an RBI single for the 10th run of the game. It's 10-7 going to the home half of the ninth. Binghamton looks to win it. Brian Matuire coming in for the save next on the WNBF Rumble Ponies Radio Network.
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0: We go to the bottom of the ninth inning, and the Rumble Ponies lead 10-7 against the Richmond Flying Squirrels, who sit at 28-10 in first place. William Orban Insurance pitching change. Brian Matuire comes in for the save opportunity. He faces 9-1-2 in the order. Matuire, the 29-year-old, first pitch to Jack Payton is grounded right side. Long run for Young to his left. Fields it, gets rid of it. Out number one. One pitch, one out for Matuire after Zach Peek pitched a scoreless eighth inning, allowed a hit, had a strikeout, 17 pitches, 14 strikes. And Jake Cox comes up. Or Jonah Cox, I should say. Jonah Cox is 2-for-4, had a home run in the fifth, singled, stole a base, and scored in the first. Matuire making his 13th appearance. He's 2-for-2 in saves, 1-1 record, 5.84 ERA. And the pitch to Cox. It's inside, ball one on a fastball at 96 from Matuire. Matuire last pitched on Thursday, or over the weekend in Somerset. Inning in a third, five hits, four runs. By far his worst outing. Deals. And it's outside on a cutter, and the count goes to 2-0. He's looking for a bounce-back outing. He got the save against Somerset on May 13th. Last Wednesday. Here's the 2-0 pitch coming. Matuire kicks and throws. Fastball strike, letter high. It's two balls and a strike. Coming in at 97. McTwire, a 29-year-old who was originally drafted in the 40th round in 2018. Set for the 2-1. The pitch. Fastball right at the knees for a strike. 98 from Brian McTwire. This is some of the hardest we've seen him throw since coming off two separate Tommy John surgeries that kept him out for 2 years. Ready for the 2-2. Here's the pitch. Spins it outside on a curveball. That had 20 inches of break. He has one of the best breaking pitches in the organization, but it was outside, and now it's 3-2. One out in the ninth.
4: Nasty movement.
0: It had 3,300 rotations per minute. 3-2. Fastball grounded on a hop to the first baseman, LaRusso. Backhands it, races to the bag, steps on it. Out number two. And the Rumble Ponies are an out away. Two up, two down. And Maui Ahuna comes up. RBI's double in the first and a run. He's 1-for-4, has struck out 3 times since. 10-7 Rumble Ponies with 2 outs in the bottom of the ninth. They look to take game 1 of this series against the best team in the league. McTwire's first pitch swung on and missed on a cutter at 90, and it's nothing and 1. The weather starting to get nice. Pitching on a brand new ballpark. The mound is pristine. The hitters and the bullpen have been electric for Binghamton today. 0-1 pitch. Grounded foul right side. And now Binghamton is a strike away from stamping a victory against the top record in the Eastern League. 18 games above 500. Richmond has only lost 10 times before tonight. And only twice in this new ballpark. Waiting on Ahuna, who steps back in the box after the foul ball. Serrano gets back to his position. It's nothing and two. Two outs. Bottom nine. Up 10-7. McTwire sets. And the pitch. Swung on and tipped into Suero's glove. Strike three. Got him on a curveball. And the Rumble Ponies take the series opener. 10-7. They fell behind 5-1. They trailed 7-5. But it does not matter as they come from behind and they put up 10 runs for the second straight game to win the series opener against a team that has only lost twice in this ballpark before tonight. It's a 10-7 final on the back of 4 home runs from 4 different hitters. Tied a season high and scoreless relief from Guzman, Jan, Peak, and McTwire.
4: 1st series opening win for Binghamton since April 8th. They did that against Somerset. They won that series 4-2. We're not saying they're going to win this series, but what a start this is for the Rumble Ponies. You're down early like that. You use the long ball. This bullpen is absolutely fantastic. Guzman, Jan, Peak, and McTwire, not a run allowed. And just 2 hits. 1 hit surrendered from those 4 pitchers down the stretch. That is an unbelievable mark.
0: Bullpen was absolute nails. And the offense provided the big-time blows with 10 runs on 11 hits and 4 home runs. So the Rumble Ponies win the series opener 10-7. McTwire the save. Peak the winner. And the loser is going to be, let's see, I'm not going to calculate it right now. When did the Rumble Ponies take the lead? It was in the 7th. Who was pitching in the 7th? That would have been I think it's either Depperman or Stanovich.
4: It is Stanovich.
0: And Stanovich will get the loss. Yeah, he's charged with the go-ahead run. So he takes the loss in this one. But the Rumble Ponies win 10-7, and we will play you all the highlights from a big one in the series opener tonight next on our postgame show, powered by Marabito Energy Products on the WNBF Rumble Ponies Radio Network.
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0: 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Matt Levine with you as the Rumble Ponies win this game and win the series opener by a final score of 10-7. We will take you through all the highlights, and it starts in the first inning where Richmond got out to a 4-0 lead. So Tristan Vreeling started for Richmond, had a 1-2-3 first, and then in the bottom of the first, Bryce Conley starting for Binghamton. He gave up 4 runs in the inning. It started on an RBI double from Maui Ahuna after Jonah Cox reached base. Later in the inning, Charlie Zaccone hit an RBI double to make it 2-0. And then later in the frame with one out, Diego Velasquez hit a 2-run single. Conley then settled in after that a little bit until he was roughed up towards the end of the start again. But 4 runs in the first inning. So, Ben, we can skip those highlights. That made it 4-0. In the second, the Rumble Ponies got on the board. Eli Serrano III, the Mets' number 12 prospect, hit one out of sight. 1-2 pitch, hit in the air, deep to left field by Serrano, way back, Harbor at the track, he looks up, it's gone, goodbye, home run! Eli Serrano III drills an opposite field solo shot, and the Rumble Ponies are on the board on Serrano's second home run of the season, and they trail 4-1 here in the second. So Serrano hits the home run, and that was basically a prequel of what was to come, because the Rumble Ponies hit 4 home runs tonight and exploded from innings 4-7 to grow their lead. In the bottom of the third, though, Charlie Zaccone, who hit an RBI double in the first, then came up in the third and blasted one off Bryce Conley.
17: Rocks and deals, here's the 1-0. Breaking ball is clubbed. Deep right center field. It sends Ramos back at the track. It's gone. Way out of here. Charlie Zaccone leaves the yard. It's 5-1 Flying Squirrels. And that one to the playground in right center field. Fourth home run for Zaccone. And he's got 2 RBIs tonight.
0: Zaccone ended up coming a single away from the cycle. He got up 4 times. What a night for him. He drove in 3 runs. So that made it 5-1. Binghamton trailed. And you thought, all right, same old story. They're not going to come back, different things like that. But the last 2 games, they have shown this resiliency and this explosion of offense backed by what has been a lights-out bullpen, and they've done it again. So in the fourth inning, and this was against Vreeling, 2 outs were recorded, and then DeAndre Smith, in his first game back, did some damage.
17: Here's DeAndre Smith. Smith goes deep left field. It sends Harbor back. Harbor at the track. He leaps. Not enough. It's gone. Welcome back, DeAndre Smith. Off the IL since April 18th. gets one over the wall. Second big fly for Binghamton, and it's a 5-2 game in the top of the fourth.
0: Well, Smith goes deep, and then Nick LaRusso followed.
17: LaRusso, he goes left field in deep. It sends Harbor back. Goodbye! Oh, what a laser from Nick LaRusso. Right on cue. How about three home runs for the Ponies here from CarMax Park? It's a two-run game in the top of the fourth inning. And LaRusso, he's having a big-time May.
0: LaRusso has now homered three times in his last six games. So that

0: Sprints for third base, and he gets there ahead of the throw. Serrano follows the throw and goes up to second, and the third baseman Ceballos' throw to second base is late. Eli Serrano the third with his second run driving in hit of the night, and the Rumble Ponies have stormed all the way back from down 5-1 to now trail by one. It's 5-4. So an incredible day for Serrano, who went 2-for-5 with two RBIs in his second home run. Chris Suero then scored on a wild pitch, which made it 5-5. So it was a tie game heading into the bottom of the fifth inning until Jonah Cox led off against Bryce Conley and gave Richmond the lead back. The pitch, that's hit in the air deep to center field. Ramos going back. Ramos gets turned around. He looks up. It is gone. Jonah Cox with a home run to dead center field. And after Binghamton comes from behind down 4 to tie it, Richmond immediately responds with a leadoff home run in the fifth inning from Jonah Cox. 417 feet on the berm under the batter's eye above the center field fence. It was hit 107 off the bat, and Cox, who leads the Eastern League with an average of almost 430, now has his sixth home run of the year. And then later in the inning, Charlie Zaccone hit an RBI triple, and that extended Richmond's lead to 7-5. But the Ponies did not go away. They scored two more runs in the sixth to tie it. DeAndre Smith laid down a bunt single. And then with one out in the inning, JT Schwartz delivered in a huge moment.
1: Another pitch to Schwartz. Clubs it. Deep right field. It says Hansie back. It's gone! Gone! Off the berm in right center field. JT Schwartz ties the game at 7, his first home run of the season. On the ninth pitch of the AB, JT goes yard. Oh, it's been the long ball for the Ponies tonight from CarMax Park.
0: So JT Schwartz hits Binghamton's fourth home run of the day. They tie a season high. They did that back in the homestand against Erie in April. So it was 7-7 after six innings. And then Binghamton added to its lead. And, well, the bullpen was lights out. Talk about Carlos Guzman, who gets the win. He's 1-0, inning in two-thirds perfect with two strikeouts. Jeffrey Yan, a scoreless inning with a walk and two Ks. Zach Peek had an inning scoreless with a hit and a strikeout. And then Brian Matuire slammed the door in the ninth with his third save, 1-2-3 with a K to end it. But in the seventh inning, Jose Ramos hit an RBI single that gave Binghamton the lead. And on the same play, the left fielder Harbor bobbled it, so Reimer came in to score, and Ramos gets credited with one RBI. That made it 7-5. We can skip that one, Ben. And then in the ninth inning, the Rumble Ponies added another on Wyatt Young's RBI hit. And let's hear how that sounded. He came in the game as defensive replacement for DeAndre Smith and then ended up getting an at-bat in the ninth and added insurance to make it 10-7. Three and two, two outs. The pitch. Young rips it through the right side. Base hit. Ponies add some more. Reimer scores from third. Ramos goes first to third. And Wyatt Young smokes a single through the right side of the infield. And the Rumble Ponies add to their lead. It's now a three-run lead in the top of the ninth inning, up 10-7. So Young added the insurance run. And then in the bottom of the ninth inning, Brian Matuire shut the door with his third save of the season. Got Peyton to ground out, Cox to ground out, and then struck out Ahuna with his nasty curveball. To end the game, the Rumble Ponies win 10-7. 10 runs, 11 hits, 1 error, 6 left on. And for Richmond, 7 runs, 10 hits, 3 errors, and 4 left on. Carlos Guzman gets the win to go to 1-0. Dale Stanovich, the loss, he's 1-1. And Brian Matuire, his third save of the year. Time of the game was 3 hours, 5 minutes, and played in front of 5,825 fans here at CarMax Park. And it should not go understated. What Binghamton did tonight was extremely impressive, to go to 14-26 and Richmond now to 28-11. Richmond was 16-2 in this ballpark before tonight. Now their third loss, and Binghamton is 7-15 on the road now. When we come back, we'll take you through out-of-town scores on our postgame show, powered by Marabito Energy Products on the WNBF Rumble Ponies Radio Network.
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3: 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Take you through the out-of-town scores. The Mets fell to the Nationals today in game two of their four-game set, 9-6 at Nationals Park. Nolan McClain got the loss, his third. He allowed 9 runs and 6 earned on 8 hits over 5 2/3. 2 walks, 5 strikeouts. Dariel Duarte ate up the final 2 1/3 innings, scoreless. 1 hit, 1 strikeout. Nick Morabito made his major league debut tonight. He was hit by a pitch and reached base, went 0-for-3 with 2 strikeouts. But Morabito with a couple of nice defensive plays and officially a major league baseball player. He went to high school in D.C., gets to debut there. Unbelievable for the 23-year-old kid who was the Mets minor league player of the year in 2024 and spent all of last year with the Eastern League champion Rumble Ponies. Congratulations to Nick Morabito, officially a major league player. And Zach Thornton expected to make his debut tomorrow. Carson Bench had 3 hits tonight. He's hitting .265 now in the big leagues. Juan Soto hit a home run, his 7th. And Bo Bichette homered twice and drove in 4. Bichette has now homered 3 times the last 2 games. He has 5 on the year and may be starting to break out a little bit for the New York Mets. Mark Vientos had a multi-hit game, and Marcus Semien drove in a run. In the minor leagues, Mets affiliates, 9-5 was the final for Syracuse on top of AAA Buffalo, the Toronto Blue Jays AAA affiliate, and they scored 6 runs in the first inning. Christian Arroyo hit a home run. Ji-Hwan Bae tripled. Christian Pache hit an RBI single. Ben Rortfett had a 2-run homer. And the Syracuse Mets blowout, well, not really, but they scored 9 runs on 12 hits, and they win 9-5. Ryan Clifford went 1-for-3. He scored twice and drew a walk, and that's about it as far as former Ponies are concerned. A.J. Minter made a rehab scoreless inning. Nate Lavender got the win with a scoreless inning in 2Ks. Dylan Ross had a scoreless inning as well for AAA Syracuse. High A Brooklyn fell to Hudson Valley in the High A Subway Series 7-3 at Coney Island, and Palm Beach beat St. Lucie 4-1 at Clover Park. Around the Eastern League, all games are final. Chesapeake beat Somerset at home 6-5. New Hampshire walks off Hartford in 10, 4-3. Portland beats Reading at home 2-0. Altoona beats Erie 4-2 at home. And Akron on top of Harrisburg on the road 8-4. Final score in our game, Rumble Ponies 10, Flying Squirrels 7 in the series opener. And our next broadcast is tomorrow night, 7:05 first pitch. 6:50 NYCM Insurance pregame show gets underway. The Mets number 8 prospect, Jonathan Santucci, grabs the ball looking for his first AA win of the year. Goes opposite the lefty Matt Wilkinson, who was recently traded from Cleveland to San Francisco, was with Akron, and the Rumble Ponies faced Tugboat Wilkinson twice back in that series at 717 Credit Union Park in Akron in April. He started what was a combined no-hitter in the series finale of that week against the Rubber Ducks. Wilkinson's 2-2 with a 1.35 ERA. So that'll do it tonight for our producer, Ben Myers, our pregame guest, Michael Collins, my broadcast partner, Cam Manna. Matt Levine saying good night from CarMax Park. Once again, the final score, Binghamton 10 to go to 14-26, and Richmond 7 to go to 28-11. And you heard it all right here on the WNBF Rumble Ponies Radio Network.
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0: I'm John Batchelor. I welcome my colleague and friend, Bill Raggio. He's a senior fellow for the Foundation for Defense of Democracies. And we're joined by his colleague, David Daoud of FDD. David watches Lebanon. However, today we're also going to expand on David's experience as a platoon member, once upon a time in the IDF, and Bill's experience as a platoon member, once upon a time in the USA, looking at the war that was the 20th century, fought at the ground level by platoon combat soldiers, and the war in the 21st century that's emerging as a drone conflict. However, we begin with the territory that must be secured from those using drones against the Israelis and the use of the Israelis make of their drones. These two gentlemen have addressed this matter in beginning days in their Generation Jihad podcast at the Long War Journal website. I'm very much recommended to all of you professionals, those of you who have a future in writing about combat, because what's going on now is early days of something called the tank showing up on the battlefield in 1916, or something called the airplane, the bomber always gets through, showing up at the beginning of the Second World War, or something like the aircraft carrier that all of a sudden after the Coral Sea became the major weapon of the 20th century. That's going on right now about the drones. First, however, we attend to the property, the land that must secure the people of Israel. David, I read in the Financial Times that according to their calculations, the Israeli cabinet, through the prime minister, have now declared 1,000 square kilometers distributed around Israel as secure as long as the IDF remains in control. Most of it, two-thirds of it, is Lebanon, from the Israeli border to the Litani River. Much more of it is on the Syria Golan Heights, not contested by the Syrian regime right now. And then the third smaller part is the half, more than half of Gaza secured from Hamas. I'm interested mostly in the Lebanon situation. As of right now, is the area between the Israeli border and Litani River an active combat zone, and what is happening there? Good evening to you, David.
1: Good evening, John. Well, it depends on what you mean by active combat zone. I think we're seeing a situation that is more akin to October 8th of 2023 up to September 17th of 2024, where you have low intensity mutual combat and a leveling of the playing field because of the ceasefire that was put into effect on April 16th of 2026, and that has, you know, been extended for another 45 days, if I'm recalling correctly, to give a chance for peace with a Lebanon that is demonstrably unwilling to or unable to do anything about Hezbollah. So the Israelis have been constrained in their military action because of this false hope, to give chance to this false hope, and this is allowing Hezbollah to seize the initiative, right? It's put the Israelis into a static position, and it's allowing Hezbollah to seize the initiative. It's not that the Israelis aren't conducting painful strikes in Lebanon. It's that the tempo of the fight has now changed. So it is active, but it is not active in the way that it was prior, where you had a concerted Israeli push northwards that was overwhelming Hezbollah's defenses. If gradually, to reach the Litani River, to distance them from the border, to deal the organization significant damage that would outweigh and outpace any regeneration efforts, and that could perhaps one day, through gradual degradation, through gradual attrition, allow Lebanon, were to choose to do so, to disarm Hezbollah. Now we're seeing a situation that is much more akin to 1985 to 2000, where the Israelis are, you know, in fixed positions in South Lebanon, not taking the initiative. There's some operations deeper into Lebanon with air power, and Hezbollah is now striking back, unlike the 15 months prior, where Hezbollah was taking near daily attacks and not responding.
0: Bill, you have a question.
2: David, the Israel's public broadcaster, KAN, reports that Hezbollah's drones have limited about 80% of Israeli forces' attacks in southern Lebanon. So I would assume this means that these are the assaults that the IDF is taking attacking Hezbollah while on the move. So you mentioned that Hezbollah has success attacking the IDF when they're in fixed positions, but now we're seeing the drones being able to successfully limit IDF operations while they're moving around. What's the solution here for the IDF? It seems like when they're in place, they're in danger. And when they're in offensive operations, they're incurring danger from drones.
1: Well, I'd have to review the report to see specifically what they're referring to. But the issue is that even if the Israelis are on patrol, their movements are predictable. And what seems to be happening now is there's a certain Hezbollah is able to detect patterns of movement for the Israelis because they're overall fixed, right? The army is not moving northward. We're seeing repeated strikes in certain villages. We're seeing attacks across the blue line. And again, this, when I say fixed position, it doesn't mean you're standing still. It means you're kind of in a predictable pattern. And this is what's happened with the Israelis now. They're in a predictable pattern. You know what villages they're occupying. You know what areas they're going to patrol, especially if you're Hezbollah. You know the terrain. You know the area. You used to hold the area. You know it intimately. And so you know what are the potential patrol routes. And once you detect the Israelis moving down those patrol routes, maybe once or twice, if the Israelis aren't changing it up a little bit, you're going to be able to start to develop a pattern prediction and then to go after them. And I think that's what's happening now. It's not that we're seeing, an Israeli push northwards, an actual invasion that's proceeding northwards, and the drones are stopping that. I haven't seen Hezbollah, for example. They have fired swarms of loitering munitions in the past, but I haven't seen them be able to do FPV swarms yet. So those could potentially limit an Israeli invasion, a full Israeli invasion northwards. But the effectiveness of this is premised on the fact that there is a static defense line, and that the Israelis are not moving around in that line in an unpredictable manner or using that line as a launching point for deeper penetration into Hezbollah's areas, to continue striking at Hezbollah's assets, to continue degrading perhaps the production facilities, the operators of these drones, killing these operators of these drones. It's a line that's fixed, and the ground troops aren't crossing it. So that, again, that creates a certain predictability. And for an entity like Hezbollah, which knows the terrain, which knows the territory, which sprung out of that territory, that gives them a certain advantage to be able to predict where the Israelis are going to be when, and to continue hitting them with the drones.
0: There's said to be negotiations between Israel and Lebanon taking place in the United States. They're said to be a seeking of disarming Hezbollah and accommodating the Lebanese government. What is that coming to now, David? What is the practical advantage that wasn't here before?
1: From these negotiations?
0: Yes.
1: There is no practical advantage. I mean, the fact of the matter is the Lebanese are selling a photo op, that they're willing to sit down with Israeli officials for the first time in decades. As if it's some, they're allowing the Israelis to take that in as some kind of major victory. Meanwhile, what the Lebanese are trying to do is you know, let that good feeling create the conditions for them to extract as many concessions as possible, while they are emphatic that they are not seeking peace with Israel. And when we say peace, Lebanon has its own idiosyncratic definition of peace. They distinguish between peace and normalization. I say peace like every other normal human being on earth means peace. Exchange of diplomatic missions, if not totally open, but porous borders where, you know, citizens of each country can cross through some kind of visa arrangement or whatever crossing arrangement that they may have. This is what the Lebanese call normalization. And they've made it very clear they're not pursuing normalization with Israel. They have no interest in normalization with Israel. What they're pursuing is what they call peace, which they mean is a ceasefire along the border that remains permanent, right? Permanent quiet along the border adjustment, or actually permanent demarcation of the border, because there really is no permanently demarcated border between Lebanon and Israel. Return of the Lebanese detainees in Israel. These are basically Hezbollah fighters, most of them, that are in Israel. And a cessation of all Israeli military operations and presence in Lebanon. So basically what Lebanon is pursuing is a return to the status quo antebellum. And hopefully that turns into a long-term quiet. And you know what? That's good enough for me, as I keep saying. If we can have 20, 30 years of quiet between Israel and Lebanon, genuine quiet, then great. That can be the groundwork for peace. The problem is that Lebanon remains unwilling and or unable to do anything about Hezbollah. They keep talking about disarmament being conducted through internal dialogue. And Hezbollah saying, you can ask us as much as you want. We're not disarming. And that what that creates the conditions for is not permanent quiet, but a deceptive quiet that may be long term, no different than the quiet that existed between 2006 and 2023, which means even the quiet cannot set the groundwork for peace. It will be a tense quiet. It'll be a quiet of suspicion. It'll be a quiet of rearmament and preparation for the next round. And that's not a condition for future peace. That's a condition for future war. And in the meantime, hostility.
0: I'm speaking with David Daoud and Bill Roggio of the Foundation for Defense of Democracy. They report at Long War Journal. When we come back, these two combat veterans, I'm going to ask them to speak on drones, which they do at great length at Generation Jihad. Some reflections on some definitions of what it means for the future, that drones are increasingly part of the story in Ukraine, in Iran, throughout the Gulf, in Israel, everywhere. Drones. I'm John Batchelor.

0: put all your gear on that you carry, and then roll around on the ground. Now get up. All your gear that's on the ground, that's what you're not going to have in a fight.
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12: 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Through the Affordable Care Act, many people have access to health insurance that covers colorectal cancer screening tests at no cost. 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

0: I'm John Batsy with Bill Raggio, Senior Fellow, Foundation for Defensive Democracies, and his colleague David Ehud of the FDD, both of whom are on the Generation Jihad podcast right now, speaking of drones on the battlefield. Bill, I begin with you because you are the host of Generation Jihad, and your discussion with David was enlightening about the question of drones on the battlefield. Are you observing there's a profound change going on, or is this just another weapon system, Bill?
1: No, John, you know, at the beginning of the show, you mentioned the arrival of tanks on the battlefield in the 20th century, the arrival of aircraft. I was struggling to figure out what impact the drones have had, what it was comparative, what it would compare to in previous, you know, evolution of warfare. And I think you nailed that. It's something that should have been foreseen. And that, you know, surprisingly, Western countries weren't at the forefront of this. When we first saw drones be used by the Islamic State in Iraq, then in the Armenia-Azerbaijan war, we saw them used extensively. The drones were provided by Israel and by Turkey. Then we saw it used with Russia and Ukraine. So this isn't something, obviously the U.S. pioneered the use of drones, but these were large. I'm talking the smaller drone systems that we've seen. There's certainly a spectrum. There's the aircraft sized drones, the Predator drones and Reapers that the U.S. used to target Al-Qaeda's leadership. This has gotten down to now, you know, $5,500 drones that, you know, an individual can build in their basement. You know, with a 3D printer and some off the shelf parts. And I think that, this really is, it's been evolving for the last decade plus, but it's now in the hands of everyone. It's in the hand, the fact that it's in the hands of Hezbollah, Iran, the Islamic State, Al Qaeda, the Taliban, not just countries, but terrorist organizations themselves can use them.
0: David, you mentioned in your conversation with Bill something called the FPV. What is that?
2: It's the first person view drone. So, I guess they come in different permutations, but the one that Hezbollah is using or increasingly leaning on, is a drone with a camera, that allows the operator to see in real time, what they're targeting. It's effectively I hate to use the word suicide drone, but it is, you know, it's strapped with, a crude munition. I've seen pictures of some of these Hezbollah drones with just an RPG projectile strapped on with zip ties, and it's directed towards its target. In the case of the Hezbollah drones, they're not using radio frequency or GPS. They're using fiber optic cables, which it complicates interdiction and interception by the other side because it effectively neutralizes any electronic warfare jamming methods. It reduces the radar signature. Because of the size, the sound that these drones make are reduced as well. I mean, Hezbollah has been trying, according to the reports, and we see footage from that Hezbollah has put out that seems to corroborate this, that they're trying to make these drones into small silent killers. And, you know, there have been at least one or two videos that I've seen of these drones getting very close to Israeli soldiers before the video cuts. We don't know exactly what's happening after the video cutting, but in these two instances, Israeli reporting suggests these drones impacted. But the significant part is that these soldiers seemed unaware of the drone's presence, even as it appeared to be a foot or two away from them. So there's a danger in these drones, but that's the FPV drone in a nutshell that Hezbollah is using. It's small, it's compact, it's cheap. Looks like it costs something under $300, and it gives relays real time footage of what the drone is seeing to the operator through a fiber optic cable, which again complicates jamming and interception.
0: Bill, you have a question for David.
1: David, armies are struggling with creating countermeasures for the drones, particularly the smaller systems such as the FPVs that you described. How important is it for militaries to integrate countermeasures at the smallest or the lowest level of a unit, such as, you know, at the squad level? Is this something that's really important moving forward?
2: I think it's absolutely significant, especially as we've been in an era for the past 25 years of asymmetric warfare. I mean, that seems to be the future of war. And this method seems to be the poor man's equalizer, so to speak. And these methods have to be integrated in a way that maximize kill rates for our side while not hindering and maximize force protection without hindering mobility. I mean, when you think about netting, for example, netting can reduce mobility. And in the Israeli case, when you're dealing with an enemy like Hezbollah, whose advantage, the Israeli advantage lays in mobility, right? All their firepower, all their technology, all the superiority of their forces, their individual fighters, the quality of the soldier, is neutralized, if you don't have mobility, as we were talking about earlier. So if your countermeasures, hinder mobility, then that allows Hezbollah to use the drone or the FPV in concert with, say, other methods that can take advantage of the mobility. I mean, we think about, you know, I think about 1985 to 2000, especially in the 1990s, Hezbollah had developed this method targeting Israeli fortifications with anti-tank guided missiles effectively used as snipers. So if you have netting that's slowing down soldiers' mobility, that's turning them effectively into, if not a fixed position, a slowly moving position, you could use the drone, you know, keep Western forces or keep Israeli forces on their toes, and then follow that up with an ATGM attack that exploits the reduced mobility. So it's absolutely necessary to integrate this into the squad level, down to the, you know, down to the lowest infantry level. But at the same time, taking into account not reducing mobility, not having, you know, that this is an effective, creating a method that maintains the lethality of the armies, that leans into their strengths while also increasing force protection. So I don't know what that method is. It seems like no one does so far. You know, it seems like every solution has its own disadvantage.
0: David Daoud of the Foundation for Defense of Democracy, reporting on Lebanon, but also reporting on the weapon on the battlefield right now that, from my reading out here, has not been solved in Ukraine, has not been solved in Iran, has not been solved in the Gulf, has not been solved in and around Israel, has not been solved. David Daoud and his colleague Bill Raggio of the FDD, Generation Jihad. I recommend the podcast extremely. I'm John Batchelor.
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9: ABC News, I'm Dave Packer. Six states holding midterm primaries today in Kentucky. Incumbent congressman was unseated by Trump-backed contender Ed Gallerine. Following Senator Bill Cassidy's defeat in Louisiana Saturday, Edward Massey is the latest Republican to be targeted by President Trump, Thomas Massey, to lose their seat in Congress. On the Senate side, ABC News projects that Trump-backed Congressman Andy Barr will win the Republican primary, deciding who will succeed Republican Senator Mitch McConnell. Authorities revealing new details on the deadly attack at an Islamic center in San Diego, describing two teenage gunmen who they say charged into the facility in body armor and multiple weapons, killing three people.
10: We have just learned from sources that a person previously reported the 18-year-old suspect in this case, and police made contact with him. They were reported that he was interested in extremism and mass casualty attacks.
9: ABC's Trevor Alton, San Diego. Farewell to Schlitz beer. Final batch will be brewed in Wisconsin this weekend. This is ABC News. A growing number of Americans are finding that the price of car ownership is falling out of reach. ABC's Sherry Preston reports.
11: More Americans say owning a car is a luxury they just cannot afford. A new study by LendingTree finds nearly 4 in 10 Americans, 39%, are being priced out of car ownership. The problem is the rising cost of cars. New cars average just under $50,000 in the sticker price. Car insurance costs have surged 37% in the past 5 years, and that doesn't even take into account the price of gas.
9: Kraft Heinz Company today unveiling Jell-O Simply. It's a pre-made version of the popular gelatin dessert without artificial sweeteners or colorings. The company says the product is made with fruit juice and at least 25% less sugar than regular Jell-O. Sales of pre-made gelatin and gelatin have fallen 21% over the last 4 years, according to market research company Nielsen IQ. Kraft Heinz says consumers are looking for natural ingredients and less sugar. Dave Packer, ABC News.
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4: 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Now the forecast from the National Weather Service, partly cloudy overnight, low 67. Partly sunny Wednesday with a few showers and thunderstorms, high 81. Partly cloudy Wednesday night, low 46. Mostly sunny Thursday, high 65. 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

0: I'm John Batchelor. I welcome my colleague and friend, Gregory Copley, editor and publisher of Defense and Foreign Affairs. We go immediately to Beijing, the assessment of the meeting, the conversation, the ceremony between the President of the United States, Mr. Trump, and the General Secretary of the Chinese Communist Party, Mr. Xi Jinping. Gregory, a very good evening to you. Thank you for this. I have read many assessments since then, but none have explained what happened before the Beijing meeting, which was China published industrial numbers that show its growth is the worst in decades, maybe reaching back to the 90s. In addition, we know that the property market remains, the popular metaphor is a crater, but it's accurate. The consumer class, which dominates the American conversation, in America, 70% or more of our economy is consumer-based. It's 30% or less in China, and they're not showing any indication that they're going to give up their gold, which sometimes actually is buried in the floorboards. And when it comes to how do we get out of this, all they've got is the same model they used before to get in this trouble, which was subsidized manufacturing, overcapacity of the factory floor, dumping our products on the world and hoping for the best. So that was before the meeting. What happened in the meeting that changed the trajectory of the fact that China is the number one, used to be, rising star? Good evening to you, Gregory.
1: Good evening, John. Well, nothing was changed by the Xi-Trump summit. The strategic trajectory between the two states in terms of power competition remains as it was. The People's Republic of China is a declining strategic power. The United States, once again, is a rising strategic power. Xi's reference post-visit to the Thucydides trap, in other words, the alleged position of the U.S. as a declining power and the alleged position of China as a rising power, was all for the cameras. In fact, the whole Thucydides trap theory, which began a few years ago, ostensibly based on the Peloponnesian Wars, and doesn't hold water anyway. But the reality is that if you're looking at a rising power and a declining power, China became the declining power, exemplified particularly by its kowtowing in the extreme to President Trump on this state visit. Now, what was important about this was that Xi said they wanted to show that China was this vast, magnanimous, and overwhelming host, a perfect host. In reality, what the PRC did was to show Trump immense respect while showing its traditional great and eternal ally, Russia, virtually no respect. So you notice that President Vladimir Putin of Russia is currently in Beijing with no fanfare at all, just to discuss how the Xi-Trump summit went. The reality was that it looked to the world, outside China, that Trump was being honored as a conquering hero. Internally in China, Xi wanted to show that the Communist Party was still in power, in control, and that Xi was the paramount figure and in control of the Communist Party. And it may have had some impact. There were some minor concessions, some breadcrumbs thrown out to both U.S. and Chinese industry, the fact that the U.S. would provide more food, once again, go back to the Trump one administration days when China committed to buying massive amounts of U.S. agricultural output. That's back on again, and so that will benefit U.S. farmers, particularly in the soybean area. Boeing will benefit ostensibly in the sale of aircraft. These are sort of routine things. Trump will ease the flow so that the Chinese economy doesn't just blow apart overnight. But the reality is that the Chinese economy is gone. It is not recovering, as you pointed. Even the official figures just before the visit showed that it was imploding, it was cratering. And that's not about to change just from one visit, nor even from the U.S. saying to its own manufacturers and so on that you can invest once again in the People's Republic of China. We know that U.S. industry is not going to reinvest in the People's Republic of China. They are there to recover what they can of their old investments and to ease the way for trade so that Chinese money does outflow to U.S. investments. So that's all that is. So the question is, where do we go from here? Firstly, President Trump wanted to make sure that he had his hands free to deal with Iran going forward. And he, we'll talk about that obviously in a few minutes, but the reality is that he was able to get agreement with Xi Jinping that the Iranians would not get weapons from China. Whether or not that's going to make any difference remains to be seen, largely because the Chinese have been shipping materiel in rather than actual weapons. But that the prospect exists for China to get more energy from the United States and possibly again out of the Persian Gulf, whether it's Iran or from the Arabian states. So there's some little signs of hope that can be flaunted around China. It makes no big deal to the United States. The United States, though, is pondering how to move to the next stage with China, with Iran rather, and what President Trump achieved in a sense was a parallel to President Nixon's 1972 visit to Beijing, where he was able to break up the Sino-Soviet compact, and now Trump is more or less trying to force a breakup in the Sino-Russian compact. The situation is different. This time there is no Soviet Union to exist, which after the 1972 visit spent its entire political resources in the U.S. trying to get President Trump out of office, and they succeeded. Russia today cannot do that. So you've got a situation where we've seen the Sino-Russian split now, with Russia being able to do very little about it. And in fact, I'm not sure that Trump not wants necessarily to do much about that other than to divide and conquer, so that which was Nixon's original intent. Basically, peel off China, ultimately destroy it, which will happen. It's happening because of the implosion of China itself and the Communist Party itself. So that's very interesting. We've got a real historical reflection there. But Trump also wants to bring things gradually to a head in other areas, whether it's Venezuela or Cuba. And Cuba is obviously the great active one at the moment as well. So it's all moving in a very positive direction for President Trump. And I think it paints him in a fairly good position for the U.S. midterms, not necessarily in terms of his personal popularity ratings, which always lag behind events anyway in the U.S. But basically, I think it will show that there are things being done to further the U.S. position, to weaken the U.S. adversaries, and maybe that will give some support to Republican candidates in the House and Senate elections in November this year. I'm not saying that if there was a presidential election today that President Trump would benefit enormously, but I think the Republican Party benefits from the fact that they are united, they are moving forward, they are talking in logical sound bites, and the Democratic Party is destroying itself by having no coherent message for the midterms. So it's all working reasonably well towards President Trump's future, and if he has any luck, and that's still up in the air, he could squeak through these midterms and still have enough strength left to implement major policy initiatives in the last 2 years of his term. So that becomes very interesting.
0: An observation in Europe, quickly, that China presents itself as a world power without taking responsibility of leadership. It hangs back in conflicts. It doesn't commit. It insists upon being neutral. Is that a fair criticism of the way China practices its world power status?
1: Absolutely. And in fact, the Soviet Union and People's Republic of China through the 1990s, 1980s to the end of the Cold War in 1990 and today, basically have always preferred indirect warfare and confrontation with the United States. That is why they took the whole total war concept to the extreme of fighting these wars against the United States and the West with non-kinetic, non-military means. The United States thinks that war has to be fought as a military endeavor, or at least as a massive economic blunderbuss as its weapon. But the reality is that the People's Republic of China and the USSR and now Russia both lack the capacity to directly confront the US or the West with kinetic means. So they are going to fight through indirect means. That means they cannot take any risky leadership. And we saw that. This is part of why President Xi basically kowtowed to President Trump on this visit. And President Trump, when he left, deliberately insulted the PRC. He basically insisted that all of the gifts given to the U.S. Delegates to these talks and to the media be dumped in bins at the airport rather than taken aboard U.S. Air Force aircraft, including Air Force One. And this was pointedly insulting to the PRC. And basically, President Trump sort of turned away from the PRC after the visit as though it was just a small chore he had to do and the PRC wasn't important. So that basically tells you the trajectory that things are going on. The US has not given up its confrontation with the PRC. It will use it to the best of its ability. It will not return to the offshoring of US manufacturers in China that once was the case. So the Chinese industry has very little maneuvering room to recover any economic momentum, and therefore the social situation in the PRC has a difficult job in recovering itself.
0: Let's go to the Straits of Hormuz. Gregory Copley, Defense and Foreign Affairs editor and publisher, as well as the author of the new book, Noble State. And we'll have a King Charles report in a little bit. I'm John Batchelor.
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2: Dad, guess what?
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3: That's great. You're going to be a wonderful mom, and I can't wait to be a grandpa. Not too long ago, moments like this with my daughter would have been a challenge. It was a long road for me to find myself again after Vietnam. I struggled to connect with almost everyone and preferred being alone. It was my neighbor Jim, another Vietnam veteran, who finally convinced me that I could still connect with my family and find that fulfilling life I'd lost. In fact, I called Jim first with the news about my granddaughter, Lizzie. Hey, Jim, I'm going to be a grandfather.
4: Congratulations, Dave.
3: Hey, let's get together and celebrate.
4: Well, as long as you're not grilling.
3: My pride was my armor, but I didn't know it then. I couldn't put it into words. I was sad, was scared, I felt alone. I didn't know how to reach out, so I hid behind anger and silence. But then I decided to listen to Jim, and I went for help down at the VA. If I can take that first step after almost 50 years, I know other veterans can too. Visit maketheconnection.net to find out more.
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0: I'm John Batchelor. I'm speaking with my good friend Gregory Copley about world affairs because he is the editor and publisher of Defense and Foreign Affairs. We're turning now to the Straits of Hormuz, where since we last talked, Gregory, absolutely nothing has happened. There's been a so-called ceasefire and a so-called double blockade. I've stopped reading what tankers got through and what tankers turned off their transponders. There have been a few instances of maybe drones or missiles launched. Nothing large. The most news we've had is that the president in these last hours said he almost approved of a new offensive on within hours, but he chose not to because he was asked by Gulf partners, perhaps Saudi Arabia, to leave more room for negotiating. To my knowledge, there is no negotiating. So what we have is Tehran says no. Washington says yes. Where are we going, Gregory? Because the price of milk and the price of gasoline apparently turn on that conversation.
1: Yes, they do to a degree, but it's not official turning. It's an emotional one driven by insurance companies, by media hype and the like. There's no real reason why the price of gasoline at the pump should be going up, particularly in the United States, which has its own domestic supply. And with President Trump offering to actually sell surplus energy to the PRC. So there should be no long-term reason for the gas going up at the pump apart from economic opportunism and the media and insurance hype. So that will ebb and flow as we go forward over the next few months, but the markets definitely look for something decisive there. Now, the PRC

0: the Iranians did make an attack on the UAE's nuclear power facility just in the past week or so, and the UAE is responding militarily, something that the Saudis are reluctant to do, but the UAE is not reluctant to do, and they are working in coordination with the Iranians, with the Israelis and the United States on this. So it hasn't been entirely a stalemate. The question is, for the US, where do you go from here? Israel is busy shoring up its borders and security zones in Lebanon and in Gaza, is ready to go back in and do something in Iran. A number of the Iranian opposition movements are actively attacking the government. The question is, how can the US now decisively topple, if you like, some of the Revolutionary Guard regional commanders, perhaps even find out where the nominal supreme leader, Mojtaba Khamenei, is staying, and decapitate him as well. I mean, the United States has to decide what it's going to do to arouse the Iranian public, or whether it is going to literally hamstring Iran by damaging its oil and gas infrastructure. But it's got to decide something. In the meantime, the U.S. Is now looking good. The situation is looking calm. Iran is going off the front pages, which is good for the president politically in the United States. He can focus on Cuba and get back to focusing on Venezuela, which is going to be important. All of these things show the U.S. moving ahead in a fairly stable manner, but not yet deciding anything.
1: What does Iran want here? It says that it wants guarantees it won't be attacked. It says that it wants control of the Straits of Hormuz. It says that it wants to be left alone to develop, to enrich uranium to the best of its knowledge, because it wants to be treated with sovereign respect. There are a few other demands about sanctions, but those are the big things. To your knowledge, is the U.S. ready to negotiate on any of the three big things, the nuclear weapons, the Straits of Hormuz, and no attack?
0: No, absolutely not. I mean, these are untenable demands on the U.S., and even if they were tacitly agreed to, the U.S. would not wish them to be explicitly agreed to. Firstly, the Iranian nuclear capacity is, if you like, a publicity stunt on both sides. The nuclear weapons are not helping Iran. They've had them for some time. They've had the ability at various times to launch them, but the guarantee of them being successful has not been there. Secondly, we're talking about the Iranians. What we're really talking about is the Iranian leadership, which has now been significantly diminished to a handful of Revolutionary Guard zealots who have nowhere to go. If the country goes to a normal government, a non-clerical government, it would be a short period of time before those generals, the IRGC generals, would be arrested and tried and almost certainly executed for crimes against humanity.
1: 30 seconds.
0: Yeah, so basically, you have to ignore the IRGC and keep doing things which are going to decapitate their ability to even speak, and that means attacking their media, and giving the public the means to revolt.
1: Gregory Copley, Defense and Foreign Affairs. We're going to Mother England, where there's trouble in the polling. I'm John Batchelor.
2: 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Dr. Martin Luther King Jr. dreamed of a nation where his children would be judged not by the color of their skin, but by the content of their character. 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America is strongest when united, not divided. 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A series brought to you by the Leadership Institute and Radio America.
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0: I'm John Batchelor with Gregory Copley, an Australian national. Therefore, I hold him responsible to explain the English constitutional monarchy system to me. He's written a book about it in praise of the king part. The king is head of state. Head of government is the prime minister, and that is Parliament, the House of Commons. I have the big picture, but I don't have the inside story of how it is we've come to having a prime minister with 165 majority, give or take one or two lefties, in the Parliament for Labour, spelled with a U. These are generally understood to be populist, left of center, sometimes accused of being socialists, heavy tax, heavy command economy, the usual. The U.S. has elements of this, such as elements of national health, although we call it differently, Medicare and Medicaid, elements of the retirement benefits, we call it Social Security. But England has the real thing. Remember, Marx died in England. This is a happy place to debate these matters. Here's the debate right now, and I hope I get it right, Gregory. Keir Starmer is the prime minister with this huge majority. He's unpopular. I'm not quite sure who he's unpopular to, maybe everybody, but his own party is unhappy that he doesn't make things happen. By that, I mean they can't get him out of the fix they're in because they've overtaxed and underproduced and underventured these last years, and the whole country's in a funk. Okay, it's been there before. But Labour has decided to challenge the prime minister with two young members of Labour. One is in the Parliament, Wes Streeting. He was in the cabinet as Minister of Health. He's resigned the cabinet and is presenting himself as a choice rather than Keir Starmer. He's much younger, and he has ideas, one of them being, I think, depending on which day it is, he wants to rejoin the EU. He also might want to raise a lot of taxes, especially on rich people. They're big on that. I don't mock them. I'm just reproducing what I read in the Telegraph and the Times. The other major figure is a man named Burnham, Andy Burnham. He is now the mayor of Manchester, greater Manchester, which is a significant city and a significant post, and I'm told has two first-rate football teams. I mean soccer. Okay. Burnham, however, cannot challenge the prime minister unless he's a member of parliament. That means that Burnham has decided to stand for a by-election at a place called Makerfield. You can't make this stuff up, okay? He has to win that seat. It's first past the post. This is the English Parliament. In order to then become a confrontation to Starmer. The first time Burnham talked about this, back in the wintertime, there was another seat at question. Burnham was going to move to put himself up for it and be elected. But Starmer in some fashion used the mechanisms the prime minister has and made it not happen. I don't remember how, but it didn't happen. This time Starmer says, I'm not going to interfere. Although he has a big Cheshire smile on his face when he says that. So Burnham has to win that seat in a by-election, meaning it'll be up in the middle of June. They're going to have that election. Everybody votes in the constituency. And in the meantime, there's always the thought that he could lose. Burnham falls short because the seat is now going to be contested not only by the Tories, not only by the Greens, but also by the Reform, which is Nigel Farage, who sees himself as the once and future prime minister. So we're going to have five parties, I think that's five, contesting for one by-election, and Burnham has to win through all of this. If he is successful, and I don't know that his odds are better than even or not even that, if he is successful, because this is a red constituency, meaning Labour, then he can stand up against Starmer. Okay, I'm finished. That's all I know. Gregory, this is an ungainly system that doesn't reflect the will of the people whatsoever. This is, we can't even call it inside cricket. This is using the mechanisms of Parliament to confuse everybody.
1: It only confuses Americans, I'm sorry. The situation in the United States is just as opaque to Englishmen and to Australians. But the reality is, yes, you have to be in Parliament. I mean, if you want to be Speaker of the House of Representatives in the United States, you have to be a member of the House of Representatives to compete for that seat. And the Prime Minister in the United Kingdom or Australia or the other Commonwealth countries is, in effect, the Speaker. In Britain, it's evolved that there's a separate Speaker just to keep order in the House. But It's nothing unusual there. The interesting thing is that there are rumors now that Starmer recognizes that he will go, but on his own terms. He said he would not stop Andy Burnham competing for that seat in Greater Manchester. That seat, however, only had a 5,000 majority for Labour in the past when it was really not contested by anybody else. This time, it would be obviously easier for him to remain Burnham to take the seat if there was there were a lot of parties contesting, because that would fragment the opposition vote. But it's probable that it's going to turn out to be a fight between Reform and Labour. In that case, it gets down to a pretty 50-50 thing. It's very, very iffy. Now, there's no question that Starmer does not want to give up power to Andy Burnham. Andy Burnham is like Starmer, and he's smarter and more articulate. Both of them want the same thing. They want to return Britain to the European Union, although they occasionally say that they want to respect the will of the voters, which was to remove Britain from the EU. But they basically do want to go back into the EU. They each want to raise taxes significantly, and they are for the extreme left socialist state. They are, in fact, socialists. Sir Keir Starmer is an extreme socialist. The reality, though, if you were Starmer and you're looking at this personally and in terms of legacy, the best thing for him to do would be, just before the June 19th election, by-election for the seat which Andy Burnham is contesting, to basically resign as Prime Minister and resign the government and ask the King to call new elections without Starmer contesting at all. That would give him an out so that he doesn't lose the election. It's the Labour Party of the day that loses the election, and that would be a Labour Party without any leadership, and even with it before Andy Burnham gets elected. And there's some logic that would say that Starmer would and could do this basically to spoil it for everybody, including the Labour Party. In the last 24 hours, we've seen on the floor of the House of Commons Labour backbenchers rising and expressing their extreme disgust with Starmer. There has been no less popular Prime Minister in recorded British history. That's basically since George III. So essentially what we're seeing is so many defections within the Labour Party, with four ministers already resigning, including Streeting. You could see a vote of no confidence take down the government before June in any event. That's still on the cards. And a huge number of Labour voters have already said that they would vote against their own government at that time. So I think, yes, we could see the by-election come about. Andy Burnham gets elected and challenges for the leadership, and the process drags on. Or Starmer could pull the whole House of Cards down upon himself and say, well, I'll get some chaos out of this, but I'll get it before the Conservatives are ready to re-coalesce and form a government. Yes, it might mean that we see a minority government led by Reform, or maybe a coalition with Reform and maybe the Conservatives or others. So there are all kinds of outcomes. Almost any of the outcomes are going to be better than keeping Sir Keir Starmer there, although Labour can still do a lot of damage until 2029 in terms of not addressing the illegal migrant issue, not addressing the economic issue, not addressing the massive requirements for improved defence spending and capabilities, all of these things. But it's moving now towards ahead. Starmer knows he has to go, whether he's talking openly about it or not, which he's not, but he knows it. He is prepared for it. He is thinking. He hates the people who have, in his eyes, betrayed him. He could pull the rug out from all of them.
0: Gregory, I want to introduce you to Labour in 2026. I need an explanation on this one. Rachel Reeves, Chancellor of the Exchequer, charge of the Treasury, is pressuring supermarkets to cap food prices in an attempt to limit inflation unleashed by the Iran war. It'll do the opposite. All right, I'll read on. The chancellor has asked grocers to cap how much they charge shoppers for staple items such as bread, eggs, milk, and return for a relaxing red tape. The proposal has angered many across the retail sector who describe it as a, quote, desperate attempt to tackle the cost of living crisis and marked a return to the, quote, failed policies of the 1970s. You and I was there in school in the 1970s. It was miserable before that.
1: Yeah. I was there too.
0: The Christmas of OPEC. The lights were off in London. Now I thought that was the bottom. However, they might re-explore the bottom if they cap prices in the supermarket because it'll guarantee inflation. And I have another question about the constitutional monarchy. What is it that they have about taxes that they love? The word taxes in America means you lose at the voting booth. Do taxes win in England?
1: No, they don't. The voter hates the high tax regime that's imposed on it. Some of them over the years have been persuaded, but in many countries, including the United States, under the Democrats, that higher taxes will bring about greater benefits for all. That has not proven to be the case, and the politicians base their actions on the fact that people have short memories. But now the link between higher taxes and a poorer standard of living is becoming extremely evident. Secondly, this whole thing about price controls, if you put it in those terms, which the Chancellor of the Exchequer is not doing, but if you say that we want to introduce price controls, people say, well, we've seen how that's gone every time. It's led to the failure of the economy. And if the government said, well, if you will voluntarily control prices at the supermarkets, we will ease the red tape. That begs the question, why, if this red tape is not necessary, why is it there at all? Only because civil servants make a living out of it. And this is what we've come to call rent seeking. You have a marketplace with a buyer and a seller, and in between, everybody and their dog jumps on the bandwagon and wants a piece of that action. But most particularly, it's governments. They want to control it, regulate it, tax it, and so on. And the public is well aware of this. The extreme Labour voters, socialists, working class people around the country voted overwhelmingly for the Tories and now later voted overwhelmingly for Reform. Even though Reform is not a socialist party, they are a nationalist party, and the Tories were too, but the Reform is stripping away a lot of the bureaucracy about that. What the British working class voters want is a fair deal. And what they see with the Labour government is an autocracy which makes them think that the monarchy is benign, which it is. And so a lot of them, and particularly with these recent, Unite the Kingdom march, which we saw in Britain over the weekend, it's staggeringly successful, where the working class people support the kingdom. And by that, they do mean the kingdom with a king, because the king has shown that he is conciliatory, he is calming, he is reflecting national values. He's abhorred by the corruption and the autocracy of the government.
0: Let's go to the king, Gregory. We can speak of him in the King Charles Report, because I dutifully watched the king's speech, and it was quite exciting. It was exciting to watch, knowing how old that tradition is. Gregory Copley, Defense and Foreign Affairs. I leave behind the little I understand of constitutional monarchy, and I go towards the king's speech. In robes, in crown, sitting next to the Queen, surrounded by red, lots of red. I'm John Batchelor.

0: 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Now get up. All your gear that's on the ground, that's what you're not going to have in a fight.
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0: I'm John Dutcher with my good friend Gregory Copley, who is an Australian nationalist, and the King is King of Australia, King of New Zealand, King of Canada, King of England, Wales, and Scotland. Good for him. He has a ceremony each year where he sits on the throne at the head of the House of Lords, Queen next to him, and he reads the King's speech handed to him right beforehand. Charles read it perfectly, even though he's wearing a crown and he's full robes. And there wasn't I read on air. You make mistakes. You do the word twice. You hesitate. You might even once in a while say the word, The King did none of this. But my government promises, my government will. There was a lot of promise in there, Gregory. Who wrote that speech?
1: The Prime Minister and his team wrote that speech, as they write every King's speech. The formality of this event is to show the King in Parliament, is to show that the nation is one. Parliament deals with day-to-day acts of government, and the Crown deals with the unified goals of the state. And the speech, the King's speech or the Queen's speech, is basically there to show that there is harmony between the Crown and the government, and that they're going to get along despite any political hiccups and despite the extremity of one way or another of a particular government. In the Commonwealth countries, they have the same thing. The Governor General, as the representative of the Crown, does the speech from the throne there. So a lot of people, particularly in the United States, have been analyzing, saying what was wrong with King Charles saying all of these, coming up with my government will do this and that socialist type of function in their next electoral period. And the reality is that it's the King's government will do it, and it might be the King's government, but they'll do what they like, and only if it's unconstitutional will the King then be able to refuse to sign an act of Parliament into law. And so the King is the guardian of the Constitution. He didn't write the speech. He delivered it perfectly. He showed that the Crown was doing its part, as the Crown in Parliament, of being part of this annual spectacle of bringing politics and the national identity together. And as you say, the King did a superb job on that, but he certainly can't be held accountable for the contents of that speech this year. And indeed, knowing that Sir Keir Starmer will not be in office much longer, one way or another, whether it goes to a dissolution of Parliament or Andy Burnham or someone else replaces him as leader, or they wait till the next elections of 2029, one way or another, Starmer is not going to get that electoral agenda through Parliament. And that includes such things as moving toward a trial without jury, which has been the fundamental essence of British justice and British democracy, particularly since Magna Carta. So now the government's saying, well, we're not doing away with trial by jury, but we're trying to expedite the backlog of cases. At the same time, the government is creating more cases by arresting people on the grounds of hate speech or in the name of protecting protective groups from free speech. So essentially, all of these things are not going to fly with the British electorate. And it was very much a tokenism thing, but it showed the King doing his job, showing that he is far calmer and more competent than the Prime Minister, who looks like a rabbit caught in the headlights at every occasion.
0: Final question, Gregory, less than a minute. Are there voices in all the parties who accept the fact that taxes remove the money from the people who use it best and put it the most inefficiently in the hands of the government? Do they recognize that in the parties, taxes? 30 seconds.
1: Ideologically, no. Some of them, Labour, the Greens, and to a degree the Lib Dems, do believe in high taxes so that they can tell the people, you know, what we're doing for them. And by the way, one of the things that Ireland, which is now in incredible political upheaval, they've asked King Charles to come over and give a state visit to Ireland and address the Irish Parliament in the same way that King Charles did with the U.S. Congress, calming the U.S. Congress, calming, ideally, the Irish Parliament as well.
0: Gregory Copley, I'm John Batchelor.
2: $2.8 million to study fighting hamsters, $11 million on cat constipation, $2.4 million to see if monkeys gamble. This is how Washington spends your tax dollars, funding absurd studies through U.S. universities. Campus reform is exposing this waste, calling out taxpayer-funded grants that embarrass our institutions. Research dollars should support real progress, medical breakthroughs, innovation, not kitten motion sickness. 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A series brought to you by the Leadership Institute and Radio America.
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6: ABC News, I'm Dave Packer. An unusual order from the Justice Department barring the IRS from investigating President Trump, his sons, and their companies. ABC's Jonathan Curl.
7: In an extraordinary move, the Justice Department declared the IRS is, quote, forever barred and precluded from auditing President Trump, his family, his oldest sons, and their companies, or pursuing any claims for past actions. It's part of the unprecedented settlement after President Trump dropped his $10 billion lawsuit against the IRS.
6: After 7 failed votes, the Senate for the first time narrowly advanced an Iran war powers resolution this afternoon. Primaries in 6 key states. In a closely watched Kentucky congressional race, incumbent Congressman Thomas Massey has conceded to Trump-endorsed challenger Ed Gallrein. Ebola cases in Central Africa soaring in the past 24 hours. An American doctor infected transferred to a U.S. military base in Germany. This is ABC News. What was once America's largest brewer is shutting down.
8: Schlitz is tapping out after 177 years, struggling against IPAs, microbrews, and these days, non-alcoholic beer. In its day, Schlitz was branded as the beer that made Milwaukee famous with a commercial jingle done by Steely Dan. Rheingold, Schaefer, Stroh's, Olympia, and now Schlitz. Looks like we're out of beer. The final batch will be brewed in Wisconsin on Saturday. Wayne Cabot, ABC News.
6: Severe storms from Texas to Toronto are causing flight cancellations and ground stops at major airports. More than 830 flights have been canceled across the Midwest and East Coast. American Airlines had to halt inbound flights into Dallas after running out of gate space. Delta had to halt inbound flights to LaGuardia for a period as well, Dallas canceling 26% of departing flights. Dave Packer, ABC News.
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13: 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Now the forecast from the National Weather Service, partly cloudy overnight, low 67, partly sunny Wednesday with a few showers and thunderstorms, high 81, partly cloudy Wednesday night, low 46, mostly sunny Thursday, high 65. 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

0: I'm John Batchelor. I welcome Elizabeth Peake, writes a column for The Hill, writes a column for Fox News, much on Fox Business, to comment on the Kevin Warsh era, now confirmed to be the chairman of the Federal Reserve. Congratulations, Mr. Warsh. And you're faced with a puzzlement, which you are a veteran and you've solved puzzles before. That is the American economy first rate, flying along. At the same time, there's a war in the Middle East that has choked off oil to the globe and led to higher gasoline and diesel prices and other commodities that are necessary around the world, including the United States, making politics an unhappy business these days of people yelling about the price of milk and price of gasoline. So what is to be done? Liz, a very good evening to you. The choices for Mr. Warsh are cut a rate here to make the markets gleeful, raise a rate to make the markets gloomy, or do nothing and talk about it at length without clarifying what you're going to do next. Okay, Liz, your choice. Good evening to you.
1: Good evening, John. I think Kevin Warsh takes over the Fed, as everybody knows, with the economy strong. April consumer spending was up 4.8%. And even if you take out higher gasoline prices, it was still up 4%. Very good news. The GDP now from Atlanta is 4% for the second quarter. So you really had a big ramp up in construction and manufacturing and consumer spending. So really, the thinking is between the PPI coming out and the CPI in the last couple of weeks, higher than and hotter than expected, or inflation, and the economy doing quite well, including, by the way, the jobs picture, that Kevin Warsh is not going to be able to make President Trump happy. And of course, the liberal media is really delighting in pitting those two against each other and suggesting that overnight there's going to be a rift between President Trump and his new Fed chair, just as there was between President Trump and poor Jay Powell, who he did appoint in his first term. So what I think is going to happen is this: nothing. I think that Kevin Warsh will take his seat on Friday as Fed chair. My guess is that the next couple of meetings, they will not move to either lower or raise rates. That'll be the fourth and fifth monthly meetings without any kind of change in rates. And here's why. Kevin Warsh is an inflation hawk. Yes, he is. So it was never the expectation with inflation of well above 2% and the growth in the country being pretty strong that he was going to cut rates right away. I just thought that was implausible. Even though, and the reason he won't raise rates is that Warsh feels that two things are argue for maintaining them. One, that the oil price increase, which has now seeped into a great many other products and categories like chemicals, fertilizers, transportation sector, et cetera. We saw all that in the PPI. That's a one-off. In other words, if the Strait of Hormuz, let us say, is open in the next 30 days, almost overnight, the price of oil will start to come down. It isn't maybe going to go back to $60 or $67 before the war began, but it's certainly going to go back off from the 100-plus prices that you're seeing now. So I don't think he wants to make a move on interest rates that would basically prove to be perhaps out of step with what happens very quickly, that is to raise rates. Secondly, and Kevin Warsh has made this argument a number of times, he believes, and I think he's right, that the AI revolution is going to be disinflationary. Why? Because productivity is going to jump. And we've already seen with businesses that have adopted AI some increase in productivity. Productivity means that you're getting more per unit of input, and it means also, generally speaking, disinflation, or at least prices not going up very much. So I think Kevin Warsh will sit still. There has been dissent on the board. The last time that they met, as you know, there were four votes against the status quo. One came from someone who wanted to lower rates, but the majority didn't actually want to raise rates at that time, but they didn't want to signal that we were in a zero or neutral rate situation. I think Kevin Warsh thinks that that's exactly where we are. And so we'll wait and see. But I think that what you're seeing is a spiking of interest rates right now, reflecting ongoing pressure from oil prices and the fact that, you know, some people think that markets are kind of testing Kevin Warsh to see what he'll do about it. And my guess is he won't do anything, because why would he at this point?
0: My contribution about that productivity observation you make about AI, I'm familiar with young people who are now being recruited with big salaries and bonuses attached to work without ever having an office, remote only, because of their skills in AI, the early days of skills. Mm-hmm. Something we've talked about in brief, Liz, do you hear the same thing, that the recruiting is now for those who can manage AI, and the recruiting is ferocious?
1: I think it's going to be very tough to get a high-powered job without being able to work with AI. And anyone who is trying to run a business, as people have said, you're not going to be out of a job or out of your business because of AI. You're going to be out because someone else is better at using AI. And I think that's actually a reasonable thing. Look, we don't know the trajectory of this thing, but I can absolutely guarantee that all these hundreds of billions of dollars going into AI investment, data banks, et cetera, it's not whimsical. The manufacturers, companies competing in that space, every one of them is saying that demand is exploding, that they can't meet demand. And of course, we have the progressives in our country wanting to slow it down, fearful that it's going to cost jobs. So far, there really hasn't been much indication of that. It could happen. There are certainly some industries that are vulnerable, but the economy will manage. The economy will shift and move and adapt. And I think that's going to play out over the next year or two. But meanwhile, again, Kevin Warsh's take on this, going back to our original discussion, is that that's going to make the economy more productive. I mean, think about, John, what the government could do with AI. Think about how, and in fact, we're seeing this. AI is one of the great reasons that the Trump administration is tackling fraud. There are hundreds of billions of dollars, and that number comes not from the Trump administration, comes from Joe Biden's inspector general. There's hundreds of billions of dollars being lost or stolen from the federal government. And when you have a $6 trillion budget, guess what? That's quite imaginable, right? So the only way to track down massive fraud in Medicare, Medicaid, for example, is letting AI sort through the records. A human being can't do that. I mean, there's just too many people, too many records. But imagine the productivity enhancement of putting AI on the case. It's really quite astonishing.
0: I'm speaking with Elizabeth Peak of The Hill, a column of Fox News, a column. LizPeak.com is where the columns are gathered together. And we turn from speaking of AI and productivity in America to a conversation that took place in Beijing in these last days between the president and the general secretary of the Chinese Communist Party. Guess who's leading in AI when we come back? I'm John Batchelor.
2: Put all your gear on that you carry and then roll around on the ground. Now get up. All your gear that's on the ground, that's what you're not going to have in a fight.
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13: So how are things? 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
20: 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I'll keep you updated on local news, weather, and sports. 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We'll see what's going on with jobs in the Broome County area from Broome Tioga Workforce and so much more every weekday morning. 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

0: have to offer?
1: Well, so my take, everyone has sort of written off the summit between Xi and Trump as a non-win for anybody. They think it was unproductive. It didn't meet expectations, et cetera, et cetera. And my take is a little different. Started out, of course, with Xi making bellicose threats about Taiwan. Don't get near Taiwan. You know, we would take that very much, very seriously. It would disrupt our relationship, et cetera. I think that was totally a smokescreen. The United States has no interest in getting involved in Taiwan. And I don't think that China has any interest in taking over Taiwan. Robert Gates just came out in the last day or two and said the same thing. That China has their hands full. They're dealing with a lot of issues inside the country. Why would they basically attack their neighbor where that neighbor is still the source of enormous chips and other products that they want? So I don't think that. I just think Xi had to talk to Chinese people about the fact that they are losing geopolitically. If you think about what's happening in Venezuela, where, by the way, China used to get a lot of its oil, in Cuba, one of its great allies in the Western Hemisphere, in Iran, where, like it or not, the Trump administration has pretty much destroyed their military capabilities. Even Russia, their final ally, is struggling. You know, there are sources now saying the tide of war has turned and Ukraine is actually pushing back now against Russia. So China is increasingly isolated. And I think that the Taiwan bumptiousness really had more to do with countering what is a pretty bad look for President Xi right now compared to the U.S. But to your point, John, the other thing that's happening, you know, so Trump goes over there with these 30 CEOs. And when you just sort of put your Jensen Huang and Elon Musk and Tim Cook, all these people who are dominating the industries of today, the industries that matter. Why was that important? The Chinese didn't expect it. And it's just like having dinner with Xi at Mar-a-Lago in 2017 and over a delicious piece of chocolate cake announcing that we had just bombed Syria. The Chinese don't like surprises. They were surprised that Trump invited these CEOs to sit in on the summit. He went around the room and introduced them all, let them all say a few words. And the Chinese were clearly, as he told Sean Hannity on Fox News, quite uncomfortable. Well, they don't like that. They want everything scripted, et cetera, et cetera. And just by the way, a footnote. So two footnotes. One, their economy is in shambles. And it's a very good time to remind the world that ours is not. They just issued the lowest growth projection, government growth projection, lowest since the 1990s. And this is a catastrophe for China. They have so many problems, which we could spend an hour about. We do not. And so I think the message with the CEOs from this summit is we're in better shape than you are. And so, you know, yes, we have had some vulnerabilities in the past about rare earths, et cetera. We don't take that seriously. We're fixing that. You're not fixing your problems. And that is a pretty strong message. Oh, I wanted one other footnote. I'm sorry. Xi, just to kind of bring home how petty and small and insecure Xi is, despite all his bluster, there was a place where both of them were sitting and he literally put Trump on a lower sofa, a lower chair, so that Xi would look bigger. I mean, it's a pretty hilarious statement to me of just how kind of, kind of insecure Xi is about his rule right now.
0: Liz, the Chinese economy, you're generous when you say shambles. What is the Chinese economy? Manufacturing and export of overcapacity, yeah, on the factory floor? Everybody's caught on to their game. It doesn't work anymore.
1: That's exactly right. They've not been able to boost their consumer economy. They are plunging ahead, trying to become self-reliant in tech, in the tech that they need to dominate, like AI, but they're not getting there. So basically, to keep the numbers going, they've reverted to their exports. Remember, we put in tariffs last year, and still their exports were up quite substantially. But the problem is, John, the rest of the world is kind of on to China now. They get it that they don't deal fairly. The Europeans are furious because they're flooding their market with Chinese cheap EVs, which are pretty good and subsidized by the state. All around the world, there's increasing resistance to China's playbook. And so this bodes very well for the U.S. in terms of the competition. You know, you kind of have to think back. a decade ago, everyone was sure China would be the biggest economy in the world right now.

0: They aren't. And why aren't they? Because top-down economic management doesn't work in China any better than it did in the Soviet Union.
1: Important to mention other aspects of China that make for a very weak hand. They have no energy of their own. They have to bring it in through the oceans. And that means what's happening in the Middle East is far more profoundly damaging to their economy, short-term and long-term, than anyone else's. Even Japan is making accommodations that China's not managed. Also, they've got a demographic bomb. Can we bring that up, Liz?
0: They're
1: counting down to a nation of old people and babies, nothing in between to work in the factories or take up the service jobs. And there's nothing they can do about it. There's nothing anybody can do. They'd wreck themselves. So after the year 2050, they're a declining population and a declining power. What? I understand why you might be left out if you were ABC, but we don't have to leave it out to you. That's a fixed fact that we're counting down to China in second and third place.
0: Yeah, no question about it. The demographic bomb is there. I mean, they can't change it. That was their one child policy, legacy of their one child policy. And in fact, the employment, the population that is employable has already begun to shrink. Now, that's sort of inconsistent with the fact that teenage young people unemployment is almost 17%, which is a very threatening thing for China. There's something like 21 million young people about to graduate from college. There are no jobs for these people. So the economy is not doing well. For the first time in a long time, investment was down. Production was down last year. There's all kinds of issues. By the way, one of the issues, and again, looking back to these 30 incredible CEOs that went with Trump, Xi couldn't possibly muster that kind of group of CEOs because he keeps firing and imprisoning them. They've had this big anti-corruption thing. I mean, The Economist had a piece last year about the sinister disappearance of China's bosses. It's not a joke. I mean, major CEOs simply disappear. And if you don't think that puts a little bit of a gloom over the economy and over innovation, anybody who can, graduating from college, who has great innovation skills and stuff, of course they want to come to the United States because they actually have a chance to succeed here. In China, that's not really the case.
1: Liz, we have a minute. Is it your expectation that after the Trump administration finishes and there's a new president, whoever it is, that our colleagues in the newspapers and magazines will actually state clearly what China's economy is and stop covering up for the fact that it's broken?
0: I don't know, John, honestly, because frankly, the media has been sort of pro-China for even before Trump came on the scene. Although I think Trump has made it so obvious what the Chinese have been up to, how much intellectual capital that they have stolen from the U.S., etc. It'd be nice to see the rest of the media world kind of get on board with the reality.
1: This is a broken economy. It's not going to get up off the ground. Elizabeth Peake, I'm John Batchelor.
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0: I'm John Batchelor, and I welcome my good colleague Jack Burnham of the Foundation for Defense of Democracies, reflecting on the meeting in Beijing, the summit between the President of the United States and the General Secretary of the Chinese Communist Party, walking and talking in the Forbidden City, and turning to matters of state that are extremely critical and can be contentious. But the overall opinion by the Financial Times was this was a pleasant meeting in that both sides got to give out their wish list without introducing tension in the conversation, to be continued when Xi Jinping visits Washington, America, later on this year. However, Jack, a very good day to you. A coincidence is what China says in that Vladimir Putin, the leader of the Russian Federation, is due in Beijing within the next hours, I think 2 days or so. The meeting in Beijing by Vladimir Putin, we're told, has happened 25 times since he's been president and before. So this is a routine for him, but these are the no limits partners. And the conversation with Russia will be very different than the conversation with the U.S. I want to start by characterizing your opinion of the summit between the U.S. and China. Was it pleasant? Was it tense? Was it hard to read? How did you find it, Jack?
1: I think it was a reflection of the stalemate that both countries find themselves at. I think the atmospherics were quite pleasant. But I think Xi was very clear about how he sees the United States in reference to the Thucydides trap of the United States as a declining power. And I think you saw a lot of the structural disagreements and tensions that really weren't resolved. You had debates around Taiwan, around technology, around Iran. And these were all tensions coming into the summit, and they were tensions when they left as well. And so I think as a result, you saw a lot of discussion and narrative framing around particular issues without seeing necessarily a lot of progress. And in part, that's because both sides really wanted to keep the trade truce or the trade stalemate that was kept last year at Busan, South Korea. Of China was willing to put aside its rare earth weapon for a moment, and the United States is willing to relax its tariffs. And I think both sides are looking to keep that model of economic brinksmanship to the side, while they look to decouple and de-risk certain parts of their supply chains from one another.
0: So the 100% tariffs or more that Mr. Trump talked about in 25 are continued to be suspended. And the rare earth embargo or choked off resources, that continues to be not accurate? Or are we getting the rare earths from China we need?
1: So the rare earth question is one that China continues to work on. And I think that was something that I thought was notable coming out of the summit, was there was in the readout from the American side was a discussion around Chinese rare earths, but more in the administrative and export control sense than in a broad resolution. I think that's really key. And I think something to watch in the rare earth space is China's focus on building out more nuanced economic statecraft tools to target specific parts of the U.S.'s rare earths imports. So combining, cutting off rare earths to particular military contractors or manufacturing firms, along with having stronger export control laws writ large that came out just prior to the summit. Xi Jinping and the CCP in Beijing put out a new export control or law to firm up the dependencies that China's been able to build. And so taking these all into account, the rare earth issue is certainly not going away. And if anything, China is adding more nuance and more specificity to that particular system of export controls, very much similar to the United States' foreign direct product rule or things of that nature. So really seeing a convergence of these specific economic statecraft tools as trade becomes more and more of a weapon within the relationship.
0: That was not resolved then. So I turn to other matters that seem contentious only in reflection. For example, there are readouts of what was discussed between the two leaders from China's point of view, there's a readout from the foreign ministry. There's a readout from the White House about what was discussed by the two leaders from Mr. Trump's point of view. Notably, the president's readout reflects the remark by Xi Jinping that Mr. Putin may come to regret the Ukraine war, which was launched within weeks of the No Limits Partnership meeting between Xi and Putin in 22. We presumed all these years that Xi was informed that the invasion was going forward. However, the China side says nothing about that in their readout. I don't come to a conclusion, Jack. What I do observe is that this is not the first time the two readouts have not matched up with each other, I believe, and that we don't believe there is any bad feeling here. It's just what they choose to emphasize and remark. However, the Putin remark seems significant to me. I don't remember Xi Jinping ever commenting on Ukraine before. There was also something in the readout from the American point of view that Mr. Xi Jinping would not send weapons to Ukraine. Is that in the Chinese side of the readout as well?
1: So China's view on the war in Ukraine has remained relatively consistent since the conflict began. China has mostly refused to comment, generally speaking, particularly through an official, and always done its typical diplomatic speak of looking for a win-win solution and talking about the need for regional security and a peace agreement, but at the same time continuing to underwrite and subsidize the Russian military economy. I think in this particular context, it is interesting because we just saw a Victory Day parade that was bereft of the typical Russian military vehicles that so often fill Red Square. And so I think as a result, you do see the relationship between Xi and Putin is looking, I think, a little bit different as Russia is starting to feel the effects of the war more and more aggressively, particularly as Ukraine strikes Russian oil facilities and other economic targets around the country. You see Russia effectively scrambling to prevent domestic discontent from spilling over by shutting off the internet and limiting communications. And I think it's not necessarily a surprise that Xi recognizes the cost of the conflict. And in fact, that development may actually give China more leverage in the sense of making Russia poorer and even more reliant on Chinese imports and as a producer of raw materials for the Chinese economy, particularly as it's being choked off via the current blockage in the Strait of Hormuz.
0: The big matter that comes to mind immediately about what was not agreed to, but remarks were said to be differently from points of view, was Taiwan. You've written about Taiwan recently, and we've talked about its defense needs and its appropriation needs. There are some numbers here, so forgive me if I remember them incompletely. But I believe you've done a report at FDD saying that the Taiwanese legislature has approved $25 billion package from the United States for air defense. However, the number that's used most recently in the reporting of the summit in Beijing is $14 billion. Are those the same numbers? How do they arrive at the two different versions?
1: So I think it's important to distinguish a little bit where the two numbers are coming from. The $25 billion number that Taiwan has appropriated covers two arms packages. And I think it's important to note that the $25 billion was a supplement. It isn't base spending. This is Taiwan effectively paying it off on its credit card, so to speak, to pay off both a previous U.S. arms package that was approved in December for $11 billion, and then this new package, this $14 billion package, which is currently being held up in the United States. Now, the $14 billion package is something that Taiwan has appropriated the money to pay for. It did so in its last budget cycle. However, the issue is that the United States, while some aspects have some parts of the U.S. government have approved the sale, which is primarily focused around air defense system and anti-armor missiles, the president noted that there's still discussion around whether or not the U.S. will ultimately approve the military package for Taiwan, even though Taipei has already spent the money to buy it when it becomes available.
0: And we are talking about air defenses, or are we talking about major weapon systems? What's in the $25 billion all told?
1: So in the $25 billion all told is really a mix of capabilities. Primarily, it's looking at different air defense systems. But at the same time, it's replenishing anti-armor missiles. It's purchasing other types of long-range fires. It's purchasing the types of things that Taiwan needs primarily to deter and ultimately potentially defeat cross-strait invasion. So looking at the types of long-range fires, drones, that type of mix of capabilities and platforms that can be brought together to counter a cross-strait amphibious landing or to dislodge a Chinese landing attempt against Taiwan. So it is it's both a mix of more defensive-minded systems, air defense systems, as well as a fair number of offensive capabilities as well.
0: I saw an interview with Robert Gates, the former Secretary of Defense, several jobs he's had over the years, and he remarked that it's necessary for Taiwan to build up its air defenses, but also to think about buying weapon systems that can defeat a Chinese invasion of your land. He also added, of course, that China's not in a good place right now to threaten war because there are no generals or admirals, I believe, on the military commission. They're going through a purge cycle in some fashion. So this seems all very speculative, how much it's going to be devoted to air defense, how much to defeating an invasion. What years are we looking at? Are we looking at purchases over 10 years, over 5 years? Do we know that number?
1: So I think it'll be the purchases will happen now. The purchase has already for the $11 billion has already happened. And if the $14 billion arms package comes through, then that purchase will occur. I think the issue is the delivery timeline. And that's really where the rubber meets the road with some of the constraints of the current U.S. defense industrial base of, you know, you have an average delivery time for some of these systems of 5, 7, even longer years. And that's a significant problem for an island that is facing a growing persistent threat. And that's also something that I think is important to note when it comes to the money that Taiwan is spending. Because currently the money that it's appropriated, the $25 billion, is appropriated for purchases via the foreign military sales process, the FMS process. This is the standard process primarily through which Taiwan purchases U.S. arms. The difference, though, is that Taiwan didn't appropriate money for another process called direct commercial sales. So that's where Taiwan is responsible for contracting its defense procurement with American companies, particularly for things like drones, which are incredibly important for contesting a cross-strait invasion and also have a much quicker delivery time scale. Rather than the matter of 5 years, you might be talking about a year, 2 years, or a matter of months, in particularly certain off the shelf cases. And so as a result, you're having Taiwan spending a significant amount of money to purchase really important legacy platforms, but they're not spending the money necessarily to purchase the types of systems that might have a shorter delivery time scale, which does create a gap that is dangerous. Now, Taiwan does also have its overall military budget, its base spending that it can use to purchase some of these systems. But it is a significant concern that they are effectively putting a lot of eggs, $25 billion worth of eggs exactly, in this one basket, in this FMS process.
0: I'm speaking with Jack Burnham of the Foundation for Defense of Democracies. There were other matters that are of considerable note when we come back. Trade, for example. I'm John Batchelor.

0: put all your gear on that you carry, and then roll around on the ground. Now get up. All your gear that's on the ground, that's what you're not going to have in a fight.
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0: I'm John Batchelor with Jack Burnham. We're talking about the summit, the conversation in Beijing between the President and the General Secretary. Taiwan, we've addressed as both sides continuing their defensive maneuvers and their rhetorical maneuvers. We come to trade, however, and technology as two major concerns for both cultures. Jack, I note that phase one, so-called, was to begin in January of 2020. The reason that I mention that date is that just about that time was when the pandemic crashed on all of us. And I believe that phase one, that included soybeans and oil and other matters that China had guaranteed it was going to purchase, those purchases never went through at the full contract. Again, they're talking about trade and things that China's interested to buy. Soybeans are mentioned again, oil's mentioned. And the Secretary of the Treasury, Mr. Bessent, said, we were searching for matters, things that China could buy that wouldn't need to stand up to the CFIUS review. Again, the question is, does China really follow through? What is the opinion if you make these contracts? Is there an enforcement mechanism if China doesn't follow through on the purchase?
1: There isn't necessarily an enforcement mechanism. I think that is something that was really critical, is that China promised to purchase, again, promised to purchase agricultural products, Boeing aircraft, and a few other things, oil, energy. But at the same time, this is a story that we've heard before, as you noted, with the phase one trade deal. And so I think that will be a persistent issue, is that China will continue to claim that it will purchase certain items. It may purchase Boeing aircraft. There may be particular sales or deals that are worked out and contract language written out. But again, a lot of these are commitments. They're not necessarily binding. And China has a history and a habit, even of the types of agreements that it signs, of violating them. And so as a result, I think the enforcement mechanism is the willingness for the United States to punish China for not standing up to its commitments. But that being said, that enforcement mechanism is predicated on China not being able to punch back as effectively. During President Trump's first term, during that trade war, China was hesitant to punch back. But the change that we've seen is in this, the second term, particularly after the steep rise in tariffs, China was far more aggressive in pushing back. And I think that will hinder the United States' willingness to have that strong enforcement mechanism for some of those commitments.
0: An area of trade that's a particular interest is technology, specifically NVIDIA's master chips and the Motherwell, the Vera Rubin, and the eagerness to purchase them by certain private companies in China, semi-private, Alibaba, for example, and the refusal of the Trump administration to open up that door for purchase. Maybe everything I said could be just removed if you clarify for me. After this conversation, NVIDIA's boss, Jensen Huang, was along. He was born in Taiwan. And I think he stayed in Beijing after the president's plane left. Is China buying the best NVIDIA can manufacture? Or are they prevented from buying the best NVIDIA can manufacture? We have about a minute.
1: So it's a mix. I would say that China there are still export controls on China for some of NVIDIA's best chips. The issue remains that even if there are bans, whether from the Chinese side due to security concerns or from the American side due to export controls, Chinese firms continue to gain access via smuggling, and that has been very difficult to get rid of. There's been efforts by the United States to address it, to prosecute it, but those smuggling routes continue to be open even as China doubles down on self-sufficiency for advanced semiconductors.
0: They are not self-sufficient now. Is that accurate?
1: That is accurate to say that they are not fully self-sufficient now, which is why things like export controls on semiconductor manufacturing equipment are really critically important to prevent that self-sufficiency drive from kicking into high gear.
0: Jack Burnham, for the Foundation for the Defense of Democracy, some reflections on the conversations in Beijing in these last days. I'm John Batchelor.

0: scholarships limited by race, segregated graduation ceremonies in dorms, professors labeling students as oppressors based on skin color, gender, or religion. This is DEI in action. Divisive, toxic, and un-American. Dr. Martin Luther King Jr. dreamed of a nation where his children would be judged not by the color of their skin, but by the content of their character. DEI turns that dream upside down. But there's hope. DEI is being rolled back through civil rights enforcement, federal funding cuts, and growing cultural resistance to its harm in schools, workplaces, and communities. America is strongest when united, not divided. Our universities should lead the way in bringing people together, not driving them apart. 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A series brought to you by the Leadership Institute and Radio America.
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8: ABC News, I'm Dave Packer. In an addendum to the Justice Department's settlement of President Trump's lawsuit against the IRS, the Bureau would be, quote, forever barred from auditing Trump, his family, or their companies. Primaries in six states Tuesday. Kentucky Representative Thomas Massey lost his Republican House primary to President Trump pick Ed Gallrain. After his victory, Gallrain.
9: I want to thank President Trump for his support, his endorsement, and his counsel as I navigated this campaign, which is a journey of unto itself, and for his courageous leadership of our nation at this critical time.
8: New details emerging about Monday's deadly shooting at a San Diego Islamic center. Authorities say the security guard delayed the shooter on their way in, both of them engaging them in a gun battle so 140 children inside the mosque could go into hiding as police came. This is ABC News. The National Transportation Safety Board released new information on the fiery November crash of a UPS cargo plane in Louisville that killed three pilots and 12 people on the ground. The NTSB finding some warnings about the plane's condition may have been missed. ABC's Sam Sweeney has more.
10: As the UPS plane rolls down the runway headed for Hawaii, that left engine rips off of that wing. The pylon, a piece that broke in there, over the years it had worn down. And UPS had been warned by Boeing that this might happen. But back in 2008, Boeing said that they didn't believe that it posed a threat to the safety of the aircraft.
8: The European Union announced it struck a provisional agreement on legislation to remove import duties on U.S. goods. The move is a key part of the trade deal reached with the United States last summer, aimed at avoiding higher U.S. tariffs on EU products. Dave Packer, ABC News.
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15: 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Now the forecast from the National Weather Service, partly cloudy overnight, low 67. Partly sunny Wednesday with a few showers and thunderstorms, high 81. Partly cloudy Wednesday night, low 46. Mostly sunny Thursday, high 65. 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

0: Now, it's Red Eye Radio. Gary McNamara and Eric Harley talk about everything from politics to social issues and news of the day. Whether you're up late or you're just starting your day, welcome to the show from the Relief Factor Studios. This is Red Eye Radio.
1: All across America, we are Red Eye Radio. He is Eric Harley and I'm Gary McNamara.
2: Hi.
1: The beginning of the show interrupted my reading.
2: Oh, yeah, did it? What happened?
1: Well, I was reading this story from Fox News. Oscar-nominated filmmaker disappointed his AI girlfriend dumped him. Now, of course, you look at that, and the first thing you think of is clickbait, right? I've got to...
2: And
1: did it work for me?
2: Uh-huh.
1: It's like,
2: yeah.
1: I got to click it. I got to read this one. Dating in the digital era can't be easy, as one Oscar-nominated filmmaker learned the hard way. Paul Schrader, a screenwriter for classics like Taxi Driver and Raging Bull, revealed in a Facebook post that he had dabbled in developing an AI girlfriend. Now, as far as I'm concerned, if you're if that's where you are in life right now, you've got way too much time on your hands. Out of desire to understand male-female interaction in our matrix, this is a quote from him.
2: All right.
1: I procured an online AI girlfriend. What a disappointment.
2: You know what?
1: So, this clickbait was worth it just for that line.
2: Yeah.
1: So,
2: he should have followed up with, but not quite the disappointment of a real girlfriend.
1: The 79-year-old Schrader wrote early on Tuesday morning, I tried to probe her programming, the boundaries explicitness. I know I did the same thing.
2: Hold on a second. Hey, we're pretty sure the FCC commissioner doesn't listen to our show, right?
1: Yes, I don't believe there's anything that can get us fined.
2: No, all right.
1: I tried to probe her programming, the boundaries of explicitness, the degree she has knowledge of her creation, and so forth. Well, she fell into evasive patterns. Oh, you mean like a real woman?
2: No. You know why?
1: I'm kidding.
2: I tried to start at that part again, just those part, what he tried to do?
1: Yes.
2: So, read that again.
1: All right, here we go again.
2: Because I'll tell you why she fell into evasive patterns.
1: I tried to probe her programming, boundaries of explicitness.
2: Say it again real slow.
1: The degree she has knowledge of her creation and so forth, she fell into evasive patterns, redirecting me to her programming. When I persisted, she terminated our conversation. She broke up with me.
2: Because you're creepy. Because you're weird, dude. Explicitness? Explicitness?
1: Yes. AI rejected him.
2: Yeah. You start with, how was your day? Not with, hey, would you take your clothes off? What in the world?
1: You know, he was married to Mary Beth Hurt.
2: Okay.
1: Who was the mother? I can't believe I know this.
2: Yeah, because I don't know who Mary Beth. I can't remember who Mary Beth Hurt is.
1: William Hurt's sister, I believe.
2: Oh, okay. Yeah. All right.
1: She was in. Do you remember the movie Daryl?
2: Yeah.
1: She was the mother in the movie Daryl.
2: And wasn't Daryl about a computer?
1: Yes.
2: Kid?
1: That's the whole point when I read that. I'm like, was he influenced by Daryl? You know,
2: Does he just have some kind of, I don't know, electronic fetish? Is there such a thing? I don't mean watching porn on your phone. I mean, like, electronic fetish.
1: I've got a Daryl fetish.
2: What is this?
1: For people that don't know, Daryl was a robot with electronic mind that made him, you could not distinguish him from being human unless you did whatever, a CAT scan of his brain.
2: And it was kind of a modern version of Pinocchio, except he didn't lie. And when he did, his brain would short circuit.
1: Well, he was like a and he escaped from the lab, let me see, was it Mary Beth Hurt and what's his name? Lenny, not Squiggy, Lenny.
2: David.
1: He was the husband in that movie. Right. I have no idea why I remember that movie.
2: Yeah,
1: I have no idea. I can't remember ever going to watch that movie, or I just know the movie.
2: I remember one part of the movie where Daryl went up to his parents, if you want to call them that, and said, "Follow me if you want to live."
1: No, the thing I remember is the baseball game.
2: Yeah.
1: Where because he was, he looked like a skinny little kid,
2: mm-hmm.
1: but because he was a robot, every ball he could hit a home run every time if he wanted to.
2: Right.
1: And so they won the game. All I remember is at the time that movie was out, I knew a guy by the name of Daryl, and all he talked about was the movie Daryl. There you go. That just to let you know, if you think to yourself at times, I'm a little bit weird. No. Hold my Schlitz.
2: Yeah.
1: I'm sorry, they went out of business.
2: Yeah, did they? Oh, that's
1: after 199
2: right.
1: years.
2: Yeah.
1: Or 177 years or something.
2: Yeah. Like that. Yeah.
1: So there. But
2: you know, a buddy of mine told me he was so broke one time he drank generic beer. I think he was lying to me. I've never seen generic. He said it just said beer on the can. It was generic beer. I don't think there's ever been such a thing.
1: I only saw that in movies where they've been drinking like beer.
2: Right. Yeah, right. Where they don't want to do or couldn't find product placement money.
1: I was going to say, they couldn't find product placement money, so they did that.
2: Yeah, yeah. So, all right. Well, that's weird. That's just weird. That's like pretending, playing one of those electronic games and pretending, it's your friend. It's just strange. But you know what? On the way in, I started to think, though, in more of a serious setting, because I was thinking about Luigi Mangione and that really big smile he has on his face when they were at the state Supreme Court in the evidentiary hearing. And he's just smiling away for the camera. Guy thinks he's a hero. He killed Brian Thompson. I think it's important to say Brian Thompson's name whenever possible, because Brian Thompson was a person, a father of two, a husband, a guy, by the way, that worked his way up the ladder in his company. And everybody who knew him called him a good guy. But to Luigi Mangione, and keep in mind, this is the video game era, I guess, and he would fit that mold. He's in that age group. They think it's like Grand Theft Auto. You get points for killing a healthcare CEO. They think in terms of, because they don't value life, think of what all he went through according to the allegations. A 3D printed gun and silencer. All of these things he had to do, because that's what I was going through when I was looking at the evidentiary hearing. Mm-hmm. Everything that was in his backpack, his manifesto, all of this stuff that was in there, according to authorities. And I'm thinking to myself, where does your mind go? I think we can, as a society, at least in modern years, we can compartmentalize, even though we don't fully understand it because we can't put our mind there, but we know serial killers. I watched something with the Son of Sam recently. 40, I think it was 48 hours, did a jailhouse interview. Guy's still alive. All of the serial killers that we've known, BTK, all of them, it's like, okay, their mind is just wired different. But this new liberal activist, violent, extreme, murderous mindset, they think they get points. They think they're the hero, but they think, and I thought to myself, Luigi Mangione probably thinks he's in a video game. He thinks, I get points for this. Well, I'm a hero.
1: Well, I don't want to think that, because then you can use the not guilty by reason of insanity.
2: Well, no, what I mean by it, I don't think he's insane. I don't think he's like wired like somebody who is a, you know, serial killer. No, he's absolutely evil. But in his mind, he's okay because he's completely disvalued life. There is zero value that he puts into life. He thinks he's a hero. So you can compare that to the video game mentality.
1: Well, when I look at the you know, this guy, you know, the AI dating didn't work out for him. What I find number one weird and number two problematic is the fact that, you know, I deal with AI every day, you know, searching up things, and you know, it's not as accurate as you want.
3: Right.
1: But what is it in a human being that believes that they can get a relationship with basically a computer that in any way satisfies what you get out of a human relationship? That is the thing that boggles my mind, because it, not even the individual, but the designers of all of this, you know, technology that believe that it can be companionship for you. A computer will never be my companion.
2: Well, think about what he does for a living. Think about, and we talked about Hollywood before. You know, they put this together, and it's one thing to say, look, these characters do this, and this character does this, and they spend their life making up things, creating things that aren't real. Occasionally, they do a story that's based on true events, but quite often, even then, they have to put in stuff that isn't real. So they live in this fantasy world to begin with. They buy into the reality of, well, this character, blah, blah, blah, blah, blah, blah, blah, blah, blah. And they, you know, so you have to convince yourself that character has a real life, whether you're an actor or somebody who's part of putting that movie together in big ways. And there, look, even if you're not in Hollywood, there are weird people out there that are doing chats right now with AI. They're doing, you know, they're creating friends, basically having chat sessions with AI. Because AI is integrated now into my dashboard, right? So it starts asking you questions when you ask a question. And sometimes it's simple directions to a restaurant. Would you like me to see if they take reservations? Hold on, dude. I don't need you to be my butler. But the AI basically has stepped it up to another level.

0: You're looking at me. Is there anybody who actually attempts to avoid human contact more than me?
1: You have more human contact than I do, and I have a family.
0: All right, I can't pull this off then, can I?
1: No.
0: I've lost the ability to become... Yeah. To be pitiful anymore.
1: You're flying out this weekend to hang out with friends on an annual. This is an annual thing with Jerry, Mary, and Gary. Yeah, and so you know, I don't know why you haven't found a Larry in there yet. You need to round this thing out. My OCD needs you to have even numbers, but this is. You know, you've got a life. I love my family. You know, but I mean, you're getting out. You're doing. I won't be at a bar in Florida this weekend. I can tell you that.
0: Well, the point I was trying to make is, I live such a pitiful life, completely devoid of any human contact. Yet when I get in my car and that female voice starts talking to me,
1: yeah,
0: it has no. It's a all business and driving the car. I just want to make that clear.
1: Sure.
0: But there is no sort of any type of personal interest.
1: Right. But think about the way you set up your life, too. You choose a cat as a pet. And a lot of people look at that and go, okay, he's a cat guy. Well, yeah, but beyond that, you wanted a companion that when you want to get up and go, can take care of its damn self. It's got its own responsibilities,
0: as you know,
1: and you expect it to live up to its responsibilities.
0: Let's be honest. I went through over 60 years of life without any pets. I didn't.
1: Yeah, right.
0: I did not choose a cat.
1: Right. No, well.
0: The cat chose me.
1: The first one, yeah.
0: The first cat chose me. I chose the second cat.
1: Yeah, right. It was living outside the radio studio.
0: Right outside the studio here. I rescued that cat. Yeah,
1: it is kind of weird that you took home a feral cat, but that's okay. Look, we weren't worried about it because we didn't touch the cat. You know, if you came down with something, it was like,
0: the first place I brought Mango was the vet.
1: Yeah.
0: And I was trying to, I did the lost and found stuff and everything back then.
1: Didn't he have a chip? Did he have a chip? Electronic chip or
0: no? No, he did not have a chip.
1: Okay. But they believe his
0: ear was clipped, so it meant he was feral at one point.
1: Okay.
0: But it meant that somebody took him in. I think somebody took him in. He was a little bit wild at first, but he was a great cat. He was a great cat. Very, very, very smart.
1: Right. And quite frankly, encourage you to go on vacation because he wanted some time to himself.
0: Exactly right. We are Red Eye Radio.
1: Brought to you by Hotshot Secret.
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2: 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Almost 2 out of 3 have a regular doctor and health insurance that would pay for the test. Doctors often recommend colonoscopy, but the fecal occult blood test and sigmoidoscopy also effectively find colorectal cancer early. When people can pick the test they prefer, they're more likely to actually get tested. If you're between the ages of 50 and 75, talk with your doctor about which test is best for you. Make sure you understand the steps you need to take to get tested. If you have a family history of colorectal cancer or polyps or inflammatory bowel disease, ask your doctor if you should start screening before age 50. Through the Affordable Care Act, many people have access to health insurance that covers colorectal cancer screening tests at no cost. Remember, the best test is the test that gets done.
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0: We are Red Eye Radio. He is Eric Cronin. I'm Gary McNamara. Well, it just proves you and I don't buy beer.
1: We got some confirmation. Thanks to one of our great listeners.
0: And one of mine, too.
1: Yeah. Oh, another one. Yeah. And so thanks to you guys who confirmed that it is indeed true.
0: Yeah. There is generic beer that just says beer.
1: Yeah. Keith said it was historically, generic beer was produced in Vancouver, Washington, and was simply labeled beer. It was brewed by the General Brewing Company. That's such a generic beer company, right? We're the Acme Brewing Company. Yeah, which also produced Lucky Lager. There's a friend of mine, actually, named Lucky Lager, at their Vancouver brewery there in Washington until it closed in 1985. All right, so there you go. Thanks, Keith. Appreciate that.
0: Decisions to be made between lager and ale.
1: Yeah, right. Well, my buddy apparently went for the cheapest he could find, and it was just said beer on the can.
0: Oh, that
1: sounds like something Al from Married with Children would drink, right?
0: That's from Canadian artist Kim Mitchell.
1: Lager
0: and Ale is the song.
1: Ah, yeah.

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12: And he is here, Eric Harley, and I'm Gary McNamara. Welcome and good morning. Well, we had all these primaries and everything else last night. Thomas Massie is out for example. I tell you one thing that that I read here on X. Ari Fleischer had it. Yeah. Republicans tonight continue their habit of ridding the party of anti-Israel candidates. Thomas Massie, by the way, he said his opposition was in Tel Aviv. So we'll get to that here in just a couple of moments. In fact, just in a minute, we'll get to all of that.
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12: So as Ari Fleischer wrote yesterday on X, Republicans tonight continue their habit of ridding the party of anti-Israel candidates, Thomas Massie, while Democratic primary winners are absolutely anti-Israel, Chris Rabb, Pennsylvania 3, and the blatantly anti-Jewish in Texas 35, where the leading Democrat in the runoff, and that's Maureen Galindo, says she wants to put Jews, Zionists, in detention centers. The GOP is the only party where it's safe to be proudly Jewish and pro-Israel. And that story is Democratic House candidate from Texas is fielding criticism from some of her own party after she pledged to send American Zionists to a facility currently being used to detain undocumented immigrants. In an Instagram post last week, Maureen Galindo said she would turn the Carnes ICE Detention Center into a prison for American Zionist and former ICE officers for human trafficking. It will also be a castration processing center for pedophiles, which will probably be most of the Zionists, Galindo wrote, referring to herself in the third person. Galindo, a sex therapist, my God, and housing activist,
9: wow,
12: is running for a seat,
9: wow,
12: in the newly redrawn 31st Congressional District, facing Johnny Garcia in a primary runoff. So, you know, there you go. But, yeah, and I think that's, you know, you look at that overall, and I go, okay, I get that. I get, you know, when you look at what's going on right now in the primaries, I get that the Republicans, and I'm glad the Republicans seem to still be, you know, pro-Israel. And as we've said before, to make any type of moral equivalency between Iran and Israel is just absolutely evil delusion.
9: Yeah, it is.
12: You know, they are a modern democracy in the parliamentary system.
9: Yeah, yeah. You know, no doubt.
12: And so to even make that, you just and you said it right after October 7th. There, you're either pro-terrorist or you're pro free Western world.
9: Yeah, the way I phrased it was, on one side, radicals, on the other side, everybody else. And there is no in-between. There's no in-between.
12: Besides that, I will tell you, I look at all of it, and you know, all the high, and the thing is, you and I follow such the minutia of it in social media, and it's like, Trump is winning, and Trump is winning, and Trump is winning. And you see that over and over and over again. And my question and my thought was, you know, 2 years ago, 3 years ago, that'd be extremely important.
10: Yeah, sure.
12: But when you say Trump is winning, is it Trump that's winning? Is it the ideology of the Republicans that is winning? You saw the Siena poll, right?
10: Mm-hmm.
12: Showing that roughly 37% of Republicans want to go in a different direction than Trump. Not ideologically speaking, but style.
10: Yeah.
12: And, you know, we've talked about, of course, Republicans and conservatives are going to, we're not considering Bill Kristol a conservative, by the way,
10: no,
12: after his
10: not
12: tweet
10: at all.
12: The other day. But of course, they're going to vote for Trump. And they would vote for Trump again. Mm-hmm. And I would vote for Trump again. Mm-hmm. Why? Because I know what the opposition is.
10: Right.
12: But when you look at the Atlas Intel poll from last week, which was the most accurate polling that was done for the presidential race in 2024 and 2020, Rubio has the lead and a significant lead
10: mm-hmm.
12: in that polling. Now, in the others, J.D. Vance does, but in the Atlas Intel, Rubio does. Now, as we've said, you can take all these polls with a grain of salt, but it's interesting that in that one, and there is nothing but positive talk about Rubio in Republican circles.
10: Right.
12: Nothing right. is. Do you right. know of anything that's negative?
10: No.
12: Nope.
10: Nope.
12: Nope. There's nope. absolutely.
10: Don't wear the tracksuit, but other than that.
12: Well, exactly. Cosmetically.
10: The Venezuelan tracksuit.
12: Right. Right. Cosmetics. But one of the things, and you and I talked about this, was. And I won't even call them memes because it's just different pictures of him like sitting where he's sitting and it said, okay, he's taking care of this today and whatever the big issue of today is,
10: right.
12: You know, he's dressed, you know, for that mission, whatever,
10: right.
12: You know, it's time to circle the moon, you know, okay, are all the astronauts fine? If not, Rubio's ready, you know, I mean, mm-hmm. so it's mm-hmm. whatever. And everything about him on social media, and I think part of that, and we've talked about culture. When you're mocked in the popular culture, that hurts. Even Democrats, that hurts.
10: Yeah.
12: When you are mocked in the popular culture of social media.
10: Yes.
12: And when the reverse happens, it helps.
10: Yeah. When you're, it's like they're creating a legend kind of persona around it based on things that are real in this case. And that's his job as Secretary of State, I believe. And that's the thing, is that it's based on his strength. He's getting things done, which they parlayed into he can do anything. He's a superhero. He's, you know, whatever the meme or whatever they're trying to portray or convey in those posts. Politically, that can work for you in a big, big way. With the president on Iran, there is growing sentiment on the right that the mission is not going to be completed.
12: Well, and we'll get to that in a moment. The New York Post, we'll get to that editorial because it's putting a warning out there, you know, and they've been totally supportive of the president.
10: Right.
12: And you and I've talked about how it really has started. We knew it. We figured it would start this week. We said that when the president gets back from China, he's got decisions, to be made. And it looks like, because it's been 6 weeks now.
10: Right.
12: And we'll get to that New York Post editorial that actually, you know, goes through that point by point. But when you look just at the last week of the president, number one, when you look at, this just goes back just probably a week ago, when you look at the comments he made, less than a week ago, on China.
10: Mm-hmm.
12: When he was talking to Sean Hannity.
10: Yeah.
12: People, Republicans go, does he know how to message? What's he talking about? 500,000 Chinese mm-hmm. Over here are fine. Right in the middle of more Chinese spy news.
10: Yeah.
12: And you're just like, what in the world? Oh, Chinese buying our land? Well, no, if they don't, well, the farmers can't make it.
10: Right.
12: And everyone, every one of my loyal, you could call them, I don't know whether they consider themselves MAGA now, depending on the definition of MAGA, but absolute Trump supporters and still Trump supporters reached out to me and go, what the hell is he talking about? I go, I don't know.
10: Right.
12: It's when he becomes not consistent in his messaging. And Trump is, I will agree with the statement, because the Republican Party in Congress has basically done nothing. So yeah. Trump is the Republican Party.
10: Right.
12: Whatever Trump says is what the Republican Party is today. And when you look at the border, he solved the problem of the border. Once you solve the problem, people move on. Next, what's the next thing?
10: Right.
12: The tariffs have not worked. There is no way you can look from any way economically and say he has accomplished the goals that he set out to accomplish and what he stated would come out of that.
10: Right.
12: I think that the promotion of Doge and then just throwing that out, gone. We have said with Trump from the very beginning of this second term, which is to me a lot different than the first term, where he had more opposition in Congress stopping him from doing what he wanted to do, probably than right now.
10: He had like, far less support from his own party in his first term.
12: Yeah, and I think he was much more effective even in communicating. But when you look at just this past week, the Chinese stuff, now the warnings coming out. Uh-oh, people are wondering. And these are loyal supporters of Trump and the war going, what is he doing? He's starting to look weak here. When he held a press conference on the ballroom yesterday, stop holding the press conferences on the ballroom.
10: Yeah.
12: You know, there was another, National Review had it, that young people, you know, when you look at older people, they support what's going on in the war. Younger people are like, domestically, we can't make it. Housing's killing them. Trump comes out and says, what was it, just recently, and said, no, I want housing prices to be high. Therefore, people can sell them. It's like, don't say that.
10: Yeah.
12: What are you doing? Yeah,
10: you can't.
12: His messaging is all over the place. And I do believe that Republicans look and we go, we support and think we know what the president wants and we support it. He needs to communicate it more effectively.
10: Right.
12: So when I see, as I did yesterday, well, Trump is winning. Trump is winning. The Trump influence. Well, what does that mean in the real world? What is the Trump influence when it comes to this November? How does it change? The border is no longer there. The two major issues that Trump won on was the border. That's done. All right. And with Holman in charge, nobody on the Republican side is complaining about illegal immigration at the moment. You still have stories every month that come out about the number of people crossing the border and what Holman is, you know, what Holman is accomplishing every day. And on the economy, they are so far underwater right now, it's ridiculous on the economy. And that's and there seems to be no caring. So people say, well, the Republicans aren't doing anything. The Republican Party is the Trump Party. The Republican Party follows Trump. If Trump doesn't make it an issue, the Republicans don't make it an issue.
10: Yep.
12: And that's where we are right now.
10: Right.
12: So you sit there and say, Trump has his power. What does that mean in the real world? 2 years ago, if you said that, he can win the presidency.
10: Well, and
12: you know,
10: that's
12: you know, which he did.
10: Right.
12: But right now, when you say as a you know, lame duck president, can't win again. What does that mean in the real world that Trump is winning? What is he winning in the real world to move the agenda forward? You may say the SAVE Act, they're going to win that one anyway.
10: Right.
12: They're going to win that one anyway. It's going to hurt Democrats. The longer you keep that in the news, that Democrats, you know, don't want, you know, voter ID, it's going to hurt them.
10: Yeah.
12: But besides that, what is it?
10: Well, and you look at, when it comes to tariffs, if the court hands him a second defeat, which they likely will, then you've been defeated twice on the merits of the cases. And it's not, you can't say this is some kind of political hit job against the president by SCOTUS. That's just not going to be the case. But the markets would actually like it if the tariffs went away. So, and if the war goes away, then prices come down. But yet, you haven't completed your mission if the war goes away and they still have uranium in Iran.
12: Yeah. We are Red Eye Radio.
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0: Here at Red Eye Radio, he's Eric Cronin, and I'm Gary McNamara. You know, we've always said we don't get too excited even when the side that we support on the issues, which is the Republicans, when they get elected, because we're like, that's draft day.
1: Right.
0: The performance is still to be here. So we don't get overly excited on primaries either.
2: Given the history of the GOP, and if you've listened to this show for any amount of time, you know how disappointed we have been at times.
0: Yes.
2: As in most times, with the GOP, of not getting it done when so many things are obvious. And the opposition, we've been saying it for years. All you have to do is point. All you have to do is point. And right now, pricing is hurting, and energy's part of that. So the Iran thing is a big deal. It has an impact there. Something has to be done.
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14: ABC News, I'm Dave Packer. Six states holding midterm primaries Tuesday in Kentucky. Incumbent Congressman Thomas Massie was unseated by Trump-backed contender Ed Gallrein, who said after his victory,
15: "My focus is on advancing the president's and the party's agenda to put America first and Kentucky always."
14: The incumbent Massie, the latest Republican targeted by President Trump to lose their seat in Congress following Senator Bill Cassidy's defeat in Louisiana on Saturday. The Justice Department barring the IRS from auditing and investigating President Trump, his sons, and their companies. It's part of the unprecedented settlement after President Trump dropped his $10 billion lawsuit against the IRS. A grueling recovery effort of five scuba divers who drowned in the Maldives. The bodies of two more divers have now been brought back to the surface, pulled from an underwater cave hundreds of feet down. One body recovered last week. A rescue diver also died in the recovery effort. This is ABC News. Severe storms across multiple states with millions of Americans on alert for dangerous thunderstorms and damaging winds. ABC News Chief Meteorologist Ginger Z.
1: The East Coast is sweltering. 98 in Philadelphia, an all-time May record. 96 in Boston. 93 in New York City. And in the West, multiple new fires breaking out tonight. The Bain Fire east of Los Angeles forcing families to flee. Multiple people reportedly injured. And some 750 firefighters battling the Sandy Fire outside Los Angeles that exploded Monday. Winds and heat fueling the flames again.
14: And the final batch of Schlitz beer will be brewed in Wisconsin this Saturday. The brand is being retired after 177 years. Marketed for years as the beer that made Milwaukee famous, at one time Schlitz was America's largest brewer. Pabst brought the brand in 1999, but it struggled against competition. Farewell events will take place over the next month. Dave Packer, ABC News.
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20: 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Now the forecast from the National Weather Service. Partly cloudy overnight, low 67. Partly sunny Wednesday with a few showers and thunderstorms, high 81. Partly cloudy Wednesday night, low 46. Mostly sunny Thursday, high 65. 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
0: Now, it's Red Eye Radio. Gary McNamara and Eric Hurley talk about everything from politics to social issues and news of the day. Whether you're up late or you're just starting your day, welcome to the show. From the Relief Factor Studios, this is Red Eye Radio.
2: All across America, we are Red Eye Radio. He is Eric Hurley and I'm Gary McNamara. Good morning. All right, so what was the thing that I went, all right, with all the voting that went on yesterday?
3: Huh.
2: It actually wasn't a particular primary race at all.
3: No?
2: Nope. It was this. The citizens, it's Oregon. The people that live in Oregon.
3: The subjects.
2: Well, no, I don't want to say that. It's Oregon, so can we say just citizens vote? The people of Oregon are on track to overwhelmingly reject hikes to the state's gas tax, payroll tax, vehicle registration, and title fees that would have gone towards funding the maintenance and operations of public roads and bridges. Initial election results came in from the Oregon Secretary of State's office. We'll get to what the vote was in just a moment. Had it succeeded, the measure would have doubled most vehicle registration fees, raised the gas tax from 40 to 46 cents, raised title fees from $77 to $216, and doubled the payroll tax used for public transit from 0.1% of a paycheck to 0.2% until 2028. All right? So there you go.
3: All right.
2: For cities and counties, the rejection means they will not be receiving more funding deeply needed to fix many sidewalks and potholes, particularly in rural areas. Half the money raised by the gas tax, car registration fees, and title fees goes to cities and counties. That's how they promoted it. You won't receive more funding,
3: All right. And
2: it's deeply needed, right?
3: Yeah,
2: so
3: right.
2: So remember, this
3: right.
2: is Oregon.
3: Yeah, yeah.
2: What do you think the bill was defeated by in liberal Oregon? What do you think? 52-48%? 60-40%?
3: I was going to say 60-40.
2: Nope. 70-40%? No.
3: Well, no, because that wouldn't be good math.
2: What did I say? 70-30%?
3: Yeah.
2: Thank you very much.
3: In Illinois, some have been defeated 70-40%.
2: Right.
3: But in Oregon, there's no history of that. Yeah.
2: 82.3% said no, 17.7% said yes.
3: I'm sorry, 82?
2: 82.3% in Oregon defeated Measure 120 that would have doubled most vehicle registration fees, raised the gas tax, raised title fees, and doubled the payroll tax for public transit.
3: Wow.
2: 82.3%.
3: That's almost half.
2: It goes back to what, for us, is the most frustrating thing right now.
3: Mm.
2: And we've talked about this. When you take the Republican identity, whether it's Trump or any particular...

0: Republican conservatives want. Mm. It's what conservatives want.
1: Mm-hmm.
0: That's the most frustrating thing. And when you look at the Siena Times poll that said 37% want to move on to something different once Trump is done. They love Trump. They'd support him completely.
1: Yeah, right.
0: But they want somebody who communicates differently.
1: Right, yeah.
0: And as I said before, the Republican Party and this administration, at times they've been wonderful at communications and at other times absolutely horrendous in communicating something that should be an absolute landslide. And the other thing we told Republicans, and we said this with Doge, and we said this with the, what was the other checks that were going to be coming out?
1: Tariff checks.
0: The tariff checks,
1: mm-hmm.
0: do not overpromise and underdeliver.
1: Right.
0: You don't need to do that. And that's where this Republican Party and this administration has failed. And if they lose in November, and there's still a chance that they can win based on stuff like this.
1: Yeah.
0: That the Democrats right. are so crazy.
1: Yeah.
0: And that even Democrats are rejecting now tax increases. It goes to the point that we've always said. And we said it again yesterday. We'll say it again today. Democrats only want the federal government to provide everything because then they don't have to pay for it.
1: Right.
0: They can put it on. They can pick out and demonize a particular group that hopefully doesn't affect the majority of them. Or they just put it on their children, their grandchildren, and their great-grandchildren. Let them take care of it. When states wish to do it themselves, right, here's another example. We need more money. By the way, that's not popular in Oregon, public transit.
1: Yeah, right.
0: Because I don't know what it was, but when I worked there, when I worked at KXL back in the late 90s, it was, you know, the attitude towards public transit was just livid. That, you know, I remember on a Saturday driving down roads and the traffic jams all over the place. And I'm like, well, this isn't Dallas.
1: Right, because they don't have a road infrastructure like, you know.
0: Like we have now.
1: Like we have
0: no.
1: here. Yeah.
0: I'll never forget when the great Lars Larson.
1: Mm.
0: Was here in Dallas for something.
1: Yeah.
0: And he sent me a message saying, my God, they're constructing roads everywhere. That's the way right. it should be.
1: Yeah, there's a new highway going right through my living room. They just built it. I mean, it's weird because I was actually, to that point, I was here on I-35, not just blocks from where we sit right now. And I was heading northbound and they're doing so much. They're expanding I-35. And there's this new...
0: Always expanding.
1: Yeah, there's this... No, it's this thing started, the expansion of 35 started, I don't know, 5-6 years ago, whenever it was. Right here in our neighborhood, it started, I think, in the 1920s, it seems like. But it there's this new part of it that goes up and over where it's going to be by kind of a bypass. And I thought, I didn't even see them do that. First of all, it seems like it's been going on forever, but parts of it have gone up, you know, so quick. But they're expanding. There's more roads than ever. And the more they expand, by the way, the more they fill in. Because we're getting, I think the last count was over 100,000 new people here in our area, in the Metroplex, every year. Every year.
0: Yeah, between 100 and 150, I think it is, because yeah. if you look at it, I've been here 26 years, and the whole Metroplex has increased by over 3 million.
1: Yeah,
0: so
1: yeah.
0: That would be 100, yeah. over 100,000.
1: Yeah, I think they said the last report, I think, was like 105,000. Yeah.
0: That's not year. To the state.
1: No, that's just to our the city. Area, our metro area.
0: Yeah, as I always explain to my friends back in Western New York that, in fact, I'll be seeing Dad. I'm in Tampa this weekend. Actually, Tarpon Springs.
1: Mm-hmm.
0: Stop by Two Frogs.
1: Yeah.
0: The brewery. I don't know if they have it. They haven't had it in the summertime, but we always go by so I can have a chocolate coconut beer.
1: Yeah.
0: And you sit there and you say, it doesn't, it's not like a beer at all. And for me, you don't drink. It's not like you go in and drink five of these.
1: Right.
0: You drink one because yeah. it's like a dessert. But we'll be there.
1: Right.
0: We'll be there.

0: over the weekend, come by and say hi. And people always do. But people, we got a ton of listeners,
1: yeah,
0: in the Tampa area, and they, and whenever I say it, I'll walk in and Chad, who's the owner, and will say, "People came in like crazy looking for you."
1: Yeah.
0: It's like, I know. So I got to make sure I say that.
1: Yeah.
0: When you look at, for example, Oregon, when it comes to roads or just their liberalism in general, I've always thought Oregon, when I worked there, was the most interesting place ever. And it's because you look at the, you know, as I always said when I was there, downtown area, pure anarchy, anarchists.
1: Portland.
0: Then as you go out a mile, communist.
1: Yeah.
0: Then socialist. And by the time you get 30 miles out, it's stay out of my face conservatism.
1: Yeah.
0: Get out of my business. Do that. And it's very, very interesting because it's, yeah, I don't know if there's a plan. And you know that because of the 15 counties that wish to secede and become part of Idaho.
1: Mm-hmm.
0: I mean, they're to the point there where they're like, this can't work.
1: Right.
0: You know, the forget about the aliens. If we don't agree with the aliens, we don't agree with the, you know, we can't even live. We can't live in this state anymore. They don't feel, and why? Why do they want to secede? They don't feel like they're represented.
1: Mm-hmm. Right.
0: They have no power. Right. There are rules and regulations in their rural areas that they despise, that they think are counterproductive, that they believe are immoral. And Oregon, to me, was really one of the most interesting places I've ever lived because of the diversity of opinion, even though it was led by the liberalism of Salem and Portland.
1: Right.
0: You know, but it was amazing place to be. And it's where I had my first hole-in-one, so.
1: Yeah.
0: In Hood River, Oregon. Mm. So.
1: Well, and we see that in these blue states where the outlying areas are absolutely not on board with what's going on in the major metro areas of these blue states. But the major metro areas control everything.
0: And so when you look at the numbers here, and when you look at the polling, and this is what's so frustrating to us, when we criticize the Republicans or we criticize Trump, it's not because we don't want them to win.
1: Right.
0: It's because we don't believe that they are effectively communicating on the issues where they can have landslide wins.
1: It's the opposite. We don't want them to lose.
0: Right.
1: And look, again, plenty of concerns with the Republican Party, but if Democrats get power.
0: Oh, yeah.
1: My gosh. And because the rebound for the Democrats, if they win, as insane as they are right now, they see that as, oh, look, people want this. This is exactly, it's working. This is exactly what people want. We're going to do more of the same, and it's going to be like nothing we've seen before.
0: And so when you look at a society where the one major political party, the vast majority of the public disagrees with them on the issues.
1: Mm-hmm.
0: The other political party, they agree with them on the major issues, sometimes by landslide numbers, and it's still 50-50. Something's wrong in the communication of the one party, which would be the Republican Party.
1: Yeah.
0: When if you take the names and the labels out, people go, no, we agree with that, we agree with that, we agree with that, we agree with that, we agree with that, we agree with that. And why the hell are you voting Democrat?
1: Yeah. I don't get it.
0: Yeah.
1: And I really don't.
0: And that's where we are right now, you know, less than

0: with Gary McNamara and Eric Harley. It's Red Eye Radio.
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4: Dad, guess what?
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5: 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It was my neighbor Jim, another Vietnam veteran, who finally convinced me that I could still connect with my family and find that fulfilling life I'd lost. 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Hey, Jim, I'm going to be a grandfather.
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0: 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W.

We are Red Eye Radio. He's Eric Cronin, and I'm Gary McNamara. Just reading here about the Oregon bill that went down to defeat, and this was Measure 120, which would have raised the gasoline tax, which would have doubled vehicle registration fees, would have raised title fees from $77 to $216, and doubled the payroll

0: tax for public transit. Measure 120's popularity doesn't come as a surprise. Nearly 250,000 Oregonians frustrated by potential gas tax hikes signed a petition that placed the measure on the ballot. Plus, gas tax hikes in Oregon are historically unpopular. Oregon voters have rejected gas tax hike proposals on the ballot more than five times since 1928.
1: Wow.
0: And Oregon's gas prices right now, 80 cents higher than the national average and $1.38 more than a year ago. But when it comes down to it, you know, you look at it, it's like nobody wants to pay any more taxes. Here's my question. If you put on there a tax on billionaires to pay for all this, would it have passed?
2: Ooh.
0: Or millionaires? Is it, I don't want to pay it, but if you did the same thing, if you said we are going to add another percentage point to the, oh man, when I was there, it was 9%. I'm not even sure what it is now, but if you added another 1% to the income tax for people making over $1 million, would that have passed?
2: I'm going to put a dollar on that bet. Yes. I hesitate there because we've seen in the blue states what's happening. And you and I wondered the other night how many people are looking at that going, we can't let this happen. We need rich people need to stay here so we can have jobs, they can create things, build things, employ people. I don't know to what effect, though, that is, you know, we can't measure it until they vote on such items. So we'll see. Isn't there one? We were watching a prop that might hit the California ballot at some point. But we're anxious to see. Because on business things in the past several years, California has rejected things that would hurt business. On propositions.
0: Do you remember, was it 2020? Was it 2022?
2: It was somewhere.
0: Was it the midterms where there were like four things?
2: Yeah.
0: Propositions on the California, referendum, four yeah. different referendums where if you looked at it, you would think that California was a conservative state. Remember
2: right,
0: that?
2: Right, yes.
0: I can't remember what they were.
2: They voted pro-business because they knew it would hurt business.
0: Yeah.
2: So there is some consideration. I think a lot of people, even on the left, realize, well, this hurts mom and pop. You know, this is not just going to hurt large corporations. It can hurt any business in our state eventually. And I think that's the question. Because you asked that question, if you had said we're going to tax the billionaires to pay for this and millionaires in Oregon, had it gone a different way, I'd say at this point, probably, yeah. But I can't be for sure. Look, you know, they're leaving. The rich people are leaving these states because of the high taxes. So how much does that have an effect on average people that benefit from having jobs?
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0: And he is Eric Cronin. I'm Gary McNamara. I found it, Eric.
2: Yeah, which,
0: I wanted to see, because this is the one thing that we've talked about. The most frustrating thing for us is the fact that on so many issues, when you take the personalities out of it,
2: yeah, yeah,
0: you know, you will see, even the most liberal people vote conservative. And what's most frustrating is there's a communication problem that Republicans have had for the longest time on it. And we're just, that's what's frustrating when you know you can win these issues, but you don't. And we used, you know, the 82.3% defeat of the tax increases in Oregon yesterday. And then I thought about, okay, when was that, California on some of these referendums sounded like this is a conservative state. And it was 2020, actually. It was 2020. Voters defeated Proposition 15 back in 2020, which would have raised money for schools and local governments by raising property taxes. Remember this?
11: Yep.
0: By raising property taxes on commercial and industrial real estate.
11: Yes, that's what it was. Yes. Right.
0: It would have changed aspects of Prop 13.
11: Right.
0: And so that's where you look at it and you say, okay, they were promoting that as we're going to tax business so we can raise money for schools and local government. That was defeated 52-48.
2: Well, and so you look at that, like commercial business. Well, that means small business, renting. Yep. Mm-hmm. What have we heard, especially with post-inflation? We've heard over and over again, we've heard it a lot around here in our state, that the rent for the restaurants and, you know, any business is going through the roof and they can't afford to stay in business. And so they knew this even then in California back in 2020. And that's what you have to look at is something we've always said. The people come and go. It's the ideas that remain.
0: And he, listen to this. In Prop 16, back in 2020, voters defeated that. And that would have kept, voters defeated Proposition 16. Keeping California's ban on affirmative action in place. Mm. That was 56-44.
11: Yeah.
0: To keep the ban on affirmative action. That's where we looked at that and go, what's going on? Did everybody in Idaho move to California or what? All right. Others. This was interesting.
11: Mm.
0: The proposition to allow 17-year-olds to vote in primaries
11: right.
0: was defeated 55-45%. Where was it here? Local rent control. California voters have once again defeated a rent control measure.
11: Mm.
0: Early results show no at 60% and yes at 40%. The measure is similar to the one on the ballot in 2016 that would have allowed cities and counties to implement rent control for certain residential properties that are over 15 years old. They said no.
11: Mm,
0: so they want to limit rent control, which again, you see Mondami, it's all he wants to do.
11: Right.
0: Rent control.
11: Yeah.
0: And I think those were the ones we looked at and we said, my gosh, what's going on in California? And that was back in 2020, and they have shown their liberal streak is greater than ever. But when you take the personalities out of it, that's why we have said when you take the political parties and the personalities out of it, the vast majority of this country is moderately conservative.
11: Yes.
0: And the frustrating part is Republicans, the Republican Party needs to find a way to effectively communicate that you agree with us.
2: Well, here's the thing. You talk with people, anybody, everybody, ask the question, would you like to lower your taxes? The answer is going to be yes. The answer is going to be yes. This idea of, well, no, I like paying more in taxes because it helps. It helps everyone. Sorry. There are very few people who think that way. And even in those cases, I wonder if they actually think that way. because cost of living is everything.
0: I know.
2: It's the difference between being able to stay where you are or having to move.
0: And that's the frustrating thing.
2: And by the way,
0: that's a frustrating thing with the Republican Party right now. They don't seem to recognize after Biden lost because of it.
2: Right.
0: And it's like, well, yeah, but the stock market's going up. That's not pricing. The number of people on unemployment isn't as great as it was supposed to be. Doesn't matter. Inflation is moderating. It doesn't matter. It's what the prices are now. And you have to take that into consideration, especially when you won in 2024 by promising to bring down prices on day one.
2: Yep. It was wrong to make that promise, but you did it. And the only thing you can do is do more to get out of the way. And, you know, look, we believe, you and I believe wholeheartedly in the mission against Iran. But the conundrum is, we keep hearing, okay, we're close to a deal. We're close to a deal. We're close to a deal. We're giving them more time. We're giving them more time. You can't do that till November.
0: You can't do that, I don't believe, for the next couple of weeks. Let me just read a couple of sentences here, because this is another challenge that they have. This is the New York Post, which is absolutely in agreement with the president going into Iran.
2: Mm-hmm.
0: Donald Trump is facing a moment of maximum peril in his handling of Iran, one that will shape his legacy, America's stature, and perhaps the course of history itself. We are now entering the sixth week of a two-week ceasefire that was agreed to on a precondition that the Strait of Hormuz would be opened immediately. Yet it never happened, and Iran continues to attack our Arab allies while it dithers and strings out the talks. What gives? The president's big risk, political pressure over the midterms, and the buzzing of isolationists in Trump's own camp might nudge him to take any deal that lets him declare victory, save face, and bug out of Iran. That would be a catastrophic mistake, comparable almost to Neville Chamberlain's appeasement of Hitler at Munich in 1938. It would burn his legacy on the bonfire of political expediency. Walking away with the bad deal now would enhance the stature of Iran, vindicate its claims to regional power, place our Arab and Israeli allies in the precarious position, and signal to China, Russia, and the Middle Powers that America resolve is paper thin. It would also render meaningless the sacrifice of tens of thousands of brave Iranian citizens who were slaughtered for daring to stand up against their nearly 50 years of the mullah's tyranny. Trump has long condemned President Obama's 2015 Joint Comprehensive Plan of Action as a sellout deal that rewarded the Iranians in its pursuit of a nuclear bomb and support for terrorist proxies through the region. But the shape of negotiations today makes it plausible that in exchange for vague promises about weapons and nuclear enrichment, Iran could emerge with power to toll the Strait of Hormuz, sanctions relief, a ton of cash, and a burnished reputation covering up its savagery. This would be a statement of humiliation that would make Obama look pretty light by comparison. Plus, Iran would quickly rebuild its damaged infrastructure, resupply its depleted stocks of missiles, and resume arming Hezbollah, as we talked about yesterday, Hezbollah, Hamas, and the Houthis, confident that U.S. threats of retaliation are empty. What future president would want to open the Islamic Republic can of worms once again? Meanwhile, Iran uses friends in Pakistan and Qatar to communicate that a great deal is just around the corner. Iran's peace proposal reportedly contained nearly all the outrageous demands, reparations, release of frozen funds, no more Israeli attacks on Hezbollah terrorists as its previous one. Yet Trump agreed yet again to hold off on any military action and allow talks to proceed for days more, perhaps even a week. The White House might have some tactical reason for this. Arab allies, for example, may need to prepare their defenses, but goes on and says, this is the moment. And we said this last week. This week is the moment.
2: No, you're at the end. You can't do this one more time. Now, again, in his post on Truth Social, he named names, the leaders of these countries. And I thought, well, all right. That's putting everything on the table as long as the follow-through is there. Now, at the end of it, he said, if we don't get a deal, we're going in, and we're going in big. So that has to happen. There has to be a deal. And the problem with a deal is I don't trust any deal without certification that we have the uranium. I just don't. Saying they pledge to not build nukes or work on nukes or whatever.
0: Yeah, yeah.
2: Nothing is there. We have to have control. We have to have in our possession the uranium, period.
0: It's interesting because I'm looking at the New York Post, the two headlines and opinion. Trump's steadfast approach to no nukes for Iran shows his unwavering resolve. Editorial, Trump's perilous moment of truth on Iran. We just read part of that editorial, and it's like, okay, yeah, there may still be something here, but this can't go on much further because obviously, and this is the thing too, the countering messages from the president when he says Iran wants a deal.
2: Right.
0: Well, okay, yeah, they want a deal. It's not your deal.
2: Well, that's it. And, you know, the story yesterday, Iran basically wants the U.S. to come in and rebuild, and, you know, they're looking for the, you know, who knows how many things on their list of asks. And the other thing too, by the way, is, okay, then what? You're going to lift the embargo and let them trade oil so they can fund their proxies?
0: He said that, then they write here, every time Trump waves his fist at Iran and promises to take out a whole civilization only to reset when the time expires, he diminishes his image and squanders American credibility. The choices in the next few days will shape not only Trump's legacy, but also the role of the United States as a global power and the protector of last resort of the world's sea lanes. After Britain's 1956 Suez crisis, the British Prime Minister, Anthony Eden, walked away from Suez, handing the control of the canal and the power to shape the Middle East for decades to come, asked what he would have done. Winston Churchill said, I would have never dared. And if I had dared, I certainly never have dared stop. President Trump acted boldly when he struck a blow against the Iranian regime and vowed to denuclearize it. Backing down now would demonstrate not peace through strength, but peace through weakness, and surely a temporary peace at that. Don't buckle now, Mr. President. Finish the job. That's from the New York Post. That's been absolutely a supporter of the president going in and doing it. As we have said, there might have been strategy to begin with, but now where we're at right now, it's like something has to be done.
2: Yeah, you've got days.
0: And it looks like the response initially from Iran is there's nothing.
2: Right, right.
0: We saw that yesterday.
2: Yeah.
0: We are Red Eye Radio.
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0: We are Red Eye Radio. He's Eric Cronin. I'm Gary McNamara. And you saw yesterday, I mean, the Iran's supreme leader, Khamenei, and that's if he is actually saying this, used a series of posts on X to frame Iran's war as a jihad, a sacred religious war.
1: Right.
0: And all the experts are saying, okay, what they're saying is, we're not going to deal with you guys on anything.
1: Right.
0: We're daring you. You're not going to do anything. That's what they're saying to the United States right now. They sense weakness in the United States. We'll see whether we're weak or not in the next coming days. But this was probably not the reaction that the president wanted from Iran, because what do you do now? And when he said he said yesterday, we were just hours from going in.
1: Yeah, right.
0: Well, it doesn't look like anything has been accomplished. What are we, 2 or 3 days into it now? We're Wednesday,
1: so
0: 2 days.
1: Yeah, this clock is ticking, and this has to be the last clock on what's going to happen, one way or the other.

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5: ABC News, I'm Dave Packer. In an addendum to the Justice Department's settlement of President Trump's lawsuit against the IRS, the Bureau would be, quote, forever barred from auditing Trump, his family, or their companies. Primaries in six states Tuesday. Kentucky Representative Thomas Massey lost his Republican House primary to President Trump picked Ed Gallrain. After his victory, Gallrain.
6: I want to thank President Trump for his support, his endorsement, and his counsel as I navigated this campaign, which is a journey of unto itself, and for his courageous leadership of our nation at this critical time.
5: New details emerging about Monday's deadly shooting at a San Diego Islamic Center. Authorities say the security guard delayed the shooter on their way in, both of them engaging them in a gun battle, so 140 children inside the mosque could go into hiding as police came. This is ABC News. The National Transportation Safety Board released new information on the fiery November crash of a UPS cargo plane in Louisville that killed three pilots and 12 people on the ground. The NTSB finding some warnings about the plane's condition may have been missed. ABC's Sam Sweeney has more.
7: As the UPS plane rolls down the runway headed for Hawaii, that left engine rips off of that wing. The pylon, a piece that broke in there, over the years it had worn down. And UPS had been warned by Boeing that this might happen. But back in 2008, Boeing said that they didn't believe that it posed a threat to the safety of the aircraft.
5: The European Union announced it struck a provisional agreement on legislation to remove import duties on U.S. goods. The move is a key part of the trade deal reached with the United States last summer, aimed at avoiding higher U.S. tariffs on EU products. Dave Packer, ABC News.
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12: 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Now the forecast from the National Weather Service, partly cloudy overnight, low 67, partly sunny Wednesday with a few showers and thunderstorms, high 81, partly cloudy Wednesday night, low 46, mostly sunny Thursday, high 65. 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

0: Now, it's Red Eye Radio. Gary McNamara and Eric Harley talk about everything from politics to social issues and news of the day. Whether you're up late or you're just starting your day, welcome to the show. From the Relief Factor Studios, this is Red Eye Radio.
1: All across America, we are Red Eye Radio. He is Eric Harley and I'm Gary McNamara. Good morning.
2: Hello.
1: Thank you for being here. So I'm reading this here. Second batch of UFO files set to be released after lawmaker teased holy crap moment. I did see a headline yesterday. I didn't even read the article that said some former Army general said that the aliens exist deep in the sea.
2: Well, of course they do. Because we don't have the means to go down there and find it. By the way, I saw that movie.
1: Yeah, there was that movie, wasn't there? There,
2: yeah,
1: there was
2: Abyss.
1: A movie. Yeah, The Abyss. The Abyss.
2: With Ed, what's his name?
1: Ed Harris.
2: Ed Harris. Yeah. The Abyss. Yeah.
1: Yeah. Not a coincidence that he played Gene Kranz in Apollo 13.
2: Now we'll combine the two.
1: Right.
2: And we'll do the Apollo Abyss.
1: You know what I find interesting on this? This isn't a question of whether there is life in the universe.
2: Mm-hmm.
1: You know, we believe there probably is life. Is the life like us? Who knows? You know, when you look at the
2: I really hope not.
1: when you look at the trillions of things that were necessary, just exactly that every single one had to happen in order for us to get to the way that we are, to have a habitable planet. And then everything that went along with it.
2: Mm-hmm.
1: It's a very, very rare thing. First off, a livable planet is a very rare thing. And the billions of years that it took for us to get to this point.
2: Yeah.
1: And so you're not just saying that life doesn't exist. Could it have been in an earlier timeline or a later timeline?
2: Right.
1: I've seen everything that, there's nothing that says they're credible. Well, we have had radio signals. Not publicly, we haven't.
2: No.
1: But they exist anywhere.
2: No. No.
1: And so if you look at a society, because the point is, if there was a society that existed a billion years ago, that was as advanced as we are, and a billion light years away, we'd be getting their radio signals now.
2: Right.
1: You know. And so if it's the same time pattern, you know, 1,000 light years away, we're never going to know it. We won't know it if they're communicating, because we've only had radio signals, what now? I'm trying to think when the first radio, radio is different than having radio signals or electricity, what, the mid-1800s maybe?
2: Mm.
1: What I find fascinating is, are there things that we can't identify? Absolutely. You know, it's funny because if you say, I've seen a UFO, well, you're nuts then. You've seen extraterrestrials? A UFO is not the admission that you've seen extraterrestrials. It means you've seen something in the sky you can't identify.
2: Right.
1: That's it.
2: Right.
1: And I've seen probably two or three in my life that I could not identify.
2: Well, I do things on the back of my hand while I look and go, what the hell is that?
1: Yeah. I'll look at it.
2: That's new.
1: Where did that pimple show up on my shoulder from?
2: My wife's looking at my hand. She goes, what are all the scratches on your hand? I'm like, I don't know. None of my business.
1: Well, what's amazing is, you know, all I have to do is go to YouTube and say, physicist. You know, basically physicist has extraterrestrial life visited us.
2: Mm-hmm.
1: And it's quite depressing. It's like, get ready to understand that we're alone on this earth or in this universe. There's nobody else out there that we're ever going to communicate with, even if they do exist. We're alone. And they all, it's funny because a couple of them were just the label of it, the title of it was like depressing as heck, you know, yeah. that they attempt yeah. to make it depressing. But then when you just go through the physics of it and traveling the speed of life and any type of light form traveling at that speed, which you would have to, which is impossible to do, as they say, as Einstein proved. Mm-hmm. And it's like the laws of physics and traveling at the speed of light. It's like, that's why you even see, you know, can we get to Mars? Yeah. Can we get to Mars in 10 years? Well, do you know how many flights you're going to have to put supplies into Mars? Because it's going to be, what, at least a 3-year mission.
2: Well, and be careful, by the way, just advice, how you phrase your search on YouTube. Because if you phrase it wrong, your algorithm is going to start sending you things like, Bigfoot is out there and he's eating chupacabras. It's just,
1: well, I just,
2: it's just it, you know, if,
1: but I find it fascinating the different sides of this that never come together for a debate.
2: Yeah. Man,
1: and Congress last year, remember?
2: Yeah.
1: You know, they're, we're going to be surprised. And are the extraterrestrials out there? We're going to find stuff that's going to, you know, just, you're going to go crazy over it. And then we get stuff released last week and people go, I can't identify it, but no, there's no sign of human life. But it's out there, And it's like, well, if it's out there, it came from here. It didn't come from out there.
2: Well, and
1: because there's nowhere for it to come from.
2: Well, here's the thing. We as a society, as a civilization, have advanced to the degree that you can use an iPhone to make a Hollywood quality style movie. Yet you can't get any of these things on anything but a blurry camera. It's since the old Mitch Hedberg joke. Well, maybe Bigfoot himself is just blurry. You know, there's all of these grainy videos, even the military videos. There's no way to determine what it looks weird. My first thought was, is there a drone being developed that can move at that kind of speed? A new type of drone that can move at that type of speed. Mm-hmm. We've never seen anything like it. Well, there are things that are new all the time being developed. And that's my question. Because my greater concern would be that there's advancement in that area, not by the U.S., but by the enemy. Now, I have confidence in our intelligence agencies to find that information and to detect that information as to what kind of activity they're involved in. But still, my greater concern is development of military
1: right.
2: weapons that would be used against us. And there are some that we know of that they're using that are very scary if they go full on, widely used and the enemy decides they're going to attack.
1: You know, I remember the first time I saw a stealth fighter,
2: mm-hmm.
1: which would have been in the mid-'80s.
2: Mm-hmm.
1: I didn't know what the hell it was.
2: I thought it was Batman.
1: You know, someone looked at it and go, look at that. I went, what in the? They go, that's a stealth fighter.
2: Yeah.
1: I'm like, oh, wow. This was like in the mid, because they came out, I think the 83 is when it entered service.
2: Right.
1: Believe it or not, they've been around that long.
2: Right.
1: And so when I first saw it, because you couldn't see an angle on it.
2: Right.
1: And
2: right.
1: I didn't hear any sound the first time.
2: Mm-hmm.
1: Right. I'll never forget when I lived in Navarre, Florida, you know, right next to Eglin Air Force Base, besides hearing the nightly bomb. They still bomb there. Mm. They still got the bomb because they used to bomb there at night. You could hear it. You could hear the bomb. It's like you feel It's like, oh, they're bombing at Eglin again. But there I am sitting at my place in Navarre, Florida. And this is before Navarre became the megalopolis that it is of what, like, I think there's probably 30, 40,000 people there. It was like 5,000 when I was there.
2: Mm.
1: And we're looking over the Gulf and we're like, oh my, what the hell is that? There's these lights just coming our way and you don't hear anything until they come right overhead, and they were helicopters, but you could not tell. And right. they were moving yeah. around a little bit. I mean, it looked like you were going, anybody know what that is? And I'm sitting out there with a few people going, I have no idea, no idea, no idea, no
2: right.
1: idea.
2: Right.
1: And they were so low,
2: right?
1: You know, and they're coming right at us. And probably we saw them maybe about 5 or 6 miles out over the, they're over the Gulf and, right. you know, just coming. And so we could, but, and another time my brother and I were sitting, this goes back into the 60s. We're sitting on our front porch. And there is a, you know, we're looking, and we looked at this thing coming over. We could not tell what it was. We had no idea.
2: Mm-hmm, mm-hmm.
1: And it's just like slowly went over, completely silent over. It wasn't that high. And we're like, wow. One of the most interesting things, UFO things that I ever heard of, because it was so simple, was somebody took like plastic bags and had a setup beneath it where they put candles in it. And the thing lifted up, and they put like 20 of these into the air. And
2: right.
1: they just went across, and they gave, when they were all going across, and they tied a bunch of them with strings across, and people were saying, there's a UFO, because it makes no sound.
2: It looks like one craft.
1: Yeah, it looks like one craft when it's up there at
2: yeah.
1: night.
2: Yeah.
1: And that was like, I read that in the 60s, that somebody
2: right.
1: did that.
2: Right, yeah.
1: But I just find it interesting that the science of space travel is never brought up when even Congress is talking about UFOs. You don't even hear the talk now. You right. hear it more now. You can see it on YouTube.
2: Mm-hmm, mm-hmm.
1: People are looking for it on YouTube and everything mm-hmm, else. Mm-hmm. But it's just like, well, how did they get here?
2: Right.
1: That's the question. How did they get here? Because it's impossible for a life form to do it. And even if you could, you know, they talked about, you know, future space travel.
2: Mm-hmm. Like,
1: we may never, ever get out of the solar system because, everybody dies.
2: Mm-hmm.
1: Everybody
2: mm-hmm.
1: dies, and then you have to reproduce.
2: Right, yeah, right.
1: And they said, we're not close to doing suspended animation.
2: Right.
1: We can't freeze a body and bring it back.
2: Right.
1: It's like not, and we don't see that, you know, in hundreds and hundreds or thousands of years. And so how do you do that? You know, how do... The psychology of man for space travel themselves, how far can we go? And it's like, not very far. Anything that we send out, like the Voyager 1 and Voyager 2.
2: Mm-hmm.
1: The Voyager mm-hmm. 1's been out there since 77, still going.
2: Mm-hmm.
1: You know, and, you know, that's about it. It'll have to be all robots. Human life can't do it because of, number one, the radiation belts. And you can't stop.
2: Right.
1: You can't carry the fuel to stop.
2: Right. Yeah.
1: And it was funny because one of the things is, well, if all these things have crashed, so they came millions of light years away and crashed?
2: In Vegas. Think about that. You know, it's because...
1: It or just, in the ocean. That was yeah, the latest
2: it,
1: one
2: it,
1: I've seen.
2: It seems like a comedy. There's 10-foot aliens in my backyard in Las Vegas.
1: Yeah, remember that one?
2: And I'm thinking to myself, the two aliens going, you know, one to the other, dude, look, I took a nap for 10 minutes and then you crashed, and you crashed in Vegas? Really? Really?
1: It was a band Crash Vegas.
2: Yeah. It's, you know, because the thing is, and it turned out, oh, the one person in the family had a YouTube channel or whatever. And it was just so stupid.
1: Oh, the sleuths tore that apart on the internet.
2: Gosh.
1: They
2: it was just
1: tore
2: so
1: that
2: horrible.
1: Apart.
2: And you think about it. Okay, that's supposed to be advanced civilization. You know, in one video or in one story, they can't keep their aircraft going and they crash in Vegas. In the other one, they're flying in this tic-tac looking thing that's moving through air

0: believing it's military, then you're going to have the media doing a lot of investigation.
1: Right. They were happy
0: and
1: with
0: that. And that gets the enemy the upper hand if they find out. Yeah.
1: So I just find that interesting. Look, there are things I don't know about the universe. There are things I don't know what they are.
0: Right.
1: But to assume that the answer is something that's almost impossible.
0: Mm-hmm.
1: That physicists say is impossible.
0: Yeah.
1: That you couldn't travel here. You couldn't do it. No life form could do it. There aren't any habitable planets where you could actually get here. You can't go the speed of light. Mm-hmm. You can't go a little bit under the speed of light.
0: Right.
1: But really the major thing is radiation. Radiation kills everything once you get out.
0: Yeah. Yep.
1: We're protected here with the barrier, you know, on this earth. But you go out into deep space, radiation kills almost everything.
0: Right. And nobody can hear you scream.
1: We are Red Eye Radio.
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1: I am at this point proud to say that I am using my voucher and a proud renter of an apartment where my daughter and I are very happily living.
2: It's Thursday night and you're grabbing drinks with some friends. 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

0: We are Red Eye Radio. He's Eric Carney, and I'm Gary McNamara. By the way, we haven't talked about the anti-weaponization fund. Sorry. I don't care whether it's Republican or Democrat. No slush funds.
1: Yeah. No.
0: No slush funds.
2: No.
0: Sorry. Was Trump wronged by that IRS contractor? Yes. Should he, in negotiations with the Department of Justice, or should it be the Department of Justice he's negotiating with, or should courts be taking care of it?
1: Right. Right.
0: But for bureaucrats to deal with bureaucrats to come up with money, and where Trump burned himself was by making it $1.776 billion, because that figure means nothing. You don't have somebody actually figuring out actual damages or the punitive damages that it cost you. You're just picking out what is perceived as a patriotic figure, which to me indicates that the amount is no relation to the damage that has been done.
1: Right. Could be more, could be less. The question is,
0: right,
1: it needs to be figured out.
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0: 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No, I'm against what's going on with the anti-weaponization fund. Look, Trump was screwed over. If there were damages, Trump should be able to get damages. He was never going to get $10 billion. But if you look at it, many times people will get an apology for the deal. But the fact is, the lawsuit should be in federal court. The Department the Department of Justice should be, when you look at it, you don't have local prosecutors that can make deals to pay people money.
1: Right. Right.
0: Civil courts take care of that.
1: Mm-hmm.
0: Federal civil courts should be taking care of this. That's a system that we have. Unelected bureaucrats and prosecutors should not be making deals. Now, if they make a deal for a sentence, that's one thing. You know, yeah, where they plea bargain there. But for the president to sue the IRS, that should go through the courts. The Department of Justice, in my opinion, shouldn't even be a part of it. Prosecutors, they are basically the prosecutorial arm of the federal government.
1: Mm-hmm.
0: And that's where they should stay.
1: Mm-hmm.
0: Unelected bureaucrats should not. And then because you get to the point of this isn't about taking care of the damages that Trump needs. This is going completely off that reservation to anybody out there who has been a victim of the weaponization of government can apply for money from this slush fund. You saw Comey said he may apply. And then. There was a Republican that said, well, the way I see it underneath this, Hunter Biden could apply too.
1: Mm-hmm.
0: No, the court should be taking care of that.
1: Right.
0: It should not be unelected bureaucrats or appointed people on a council.
1: Well, because then the next Democrat in office could come in and say, we're going to create a much larger slush fund. And we're going to reimburse people damaged by Trump. In any way.
0: And by the way, I don't think that, well, if Congress passed this fund, no, I disagreed with the slush fund that the Congress created, you know, for sexual harassment or sexual assault problems inside of there to keep it quiet.
1: Right.
0: No, sorry, they all become public. And if any reparations are due, the courts, civil courts.
1: Case by case,
0: it should take care of it. There should be no, because when you do something like this, the perception is it can be used as a slush fund to give money and appoint reparations to whoever you personally feel that is damaged and not the courts. And no, it should not be this way. I'm against it. I'd be against it if Democrats did it. I'm against it if Republicans are doing it.
1: Well, in the case of the sexual harassment thing, too, it becomes something that people don't get the information on. We don't get, again, like you would through a case in court, you don't get the information on what's done with that money, which means, well, wait a minute, what are the allegations?
0: Yeah.
1: Right? So if there are damages, you have to prove it in court. You have to demonstrate that in court. And then the court will award based on the findings.
0: Right.
1: Or
0: and
1: not.
0: And it's all public.
1: Yep. And it's all public. And we get to see exactly where that money is going, but also
0: the amount who's damaged. Well, if they make a deal outside the court, you might not know what the amount is.
1: But you get to see who's damaging who according to the allegations, according to the filings. And that's the way it should be.
0: Yeah. And so, no, this is I'll put it at the minimum, the perception is that if the perception is this money can be used in a way that is outside the normal civil courts, don't do it.
1: Right. Yeah.
0: And I still don't know. I still have to do a little bit more research. What allows the Department of Justice? I mean, are they spending their money? Is this Department of Justice money? Was this awarded by Congress?
1: Mm.
0: I think that system, if that's the way the Congress has given the Department of Justice $50 billion a year to make deals with people who've been wronged by anything, is wrong to do. The civil courts exist for a reason.
1: Right.
0: The civil courts should be doing it. Prosecutors should not be handing out civil awards.
1: No.
0: That's simple.
1: No, we have a system for that. Case by case. And you have to make your case, period. You know, imagine how this could grow to who knows what level.
0: Because it can't be a broad umbrella. Anybody can apply for it, and then we'll figure out how you're damaged, and this certain amount exists, and once this certain amount is gone, then it's done. It has to be spent by a certain amount of time. I forgot when it has to be spent by.
1: Right.
0: It doesn't make, the perception can be this is being done behind closed doors by the president who controls the Department of Justice and who controls who was on that board. And he can fire anybody who was on that board if he doesn't like where the money is being paid out.
1: Exactly.
0: Sorry. If you wish to give damages to the president, fine. Well, not damages. The court should give damages to the president, not the Department of Justice.
1: Right. Well, and imagine what Democrats would do with it.
0: Oh, my God. Climate change damage.
1: Yeah. Every household. Bypass the basic monthly income. And you're being damaged here by, and we're going to do this. We'll do it through the EPA. I mean, over and over again, you could apply this for a liberal in office to unbelievable levels. Anybody who claims to be damaged by Trump being president, just put it out in the generic form.
0: You know, you mentioned climate change. Uh-huh. We didn't cover this.
1: What?
0: Happened over the weekend.
1: What?
0: You saw that the United Nations-backed Intergovernmental Panel on Climate Change has quietly adjusted their modeling framework.
1: Mm-hmm.
0: Basically, they've taken out the doomsday scenarios that Democrats and everyone else on the left have been promoting for the last 40 years.
20: Mm-hmm. Of course.
0: They've backed off using some of the most aggressive doomsday estimates after determining that they were not the most plausible outcomes. No blank, Sherlock. Well, they've answered my question.
20: Mm.
0: If for 40 years all the doomsday predictions and the set dates they were going to happen came and went, and it never happened.
1: Right.
0: Well, then, should you lose any credibility? The left doesn't think you should, but apparently the UN now is saying, yeah, we have to back off because we've been wrong on every doomsday scenario.
1: Yeah, eventually you are going to have to change something, right? Now, something tells me they'll go on to the next lie, whatever that's going to be.
0: Global cooling.
1: Yeah, right.
0: Al Gore was talking about that, a month ago?
1: Mm-hmm.
0: We have to confront global cooling now.
1: Right, yeah.
0: Well, we always said global cooling is coming.
1: Yeah, sure.
0: Just because of the rotation around the sun.
1: Mm-hmm.
0: I mean, what caused the ice age is going to happen again.
1: Right.
0: You know, how the planet's tilted, everything else, the rotation. And I think it's, 6,000 to 10,000 years away.
1: Right.
0: We're going to be going back into an ice age again. But that's based on physics.
1: Mm-hmm.
0: How the planets travel around the sun.
1: And there's not enough room for everyone to move to Arizona.
0: Well, luckily, by the time
1: that... Las Vegas.
0: Okay, we're going to go...
1: It'll still be 115 in Vegas.
0: What was the movie again?
1: Which one?
0: The one where, remember, everything froze up because of...
1: Day After Tomorrow.
0: Day After Tomorrow.
1: Remember? Yeah.
0: My favorite was one of the helicopters. Remember, it went from, normal temperatures to 150 degrees below zero, in 1 second, and all the helicopters are flying and just froze and dropped.
1: Oh, yeah. Well, Manhattan filled with water, and then it froze in 2 seconds.
0: Yes.
1: Yeah. Tornadoes. The craziest, the stupidest looking tornadoes in L.A.
0: The one in L.A. where the guy, the janitor?
1: So
0: was it a janitor with his headphones on, and all of a sudden he opens a door and there's no building?
1: A friend of mine is a stunt driver in Hollywood, and he gets a call. He said it was late at night. He said it was after midnight. And they said, we need somebody to drive an ambulance in this scene for this movie we're shooting. And it was Day After Tomorrow. It was the tornado scene. And I've watched the movie a couple of times. I can't see the ambulance that he was driving. I'm not sure if it made the cut or not, but he told me about that. So every time I think of that movie and that scene where, I don't know, how many tornadoes was it?
0: I don't know, but they were huge and
1: insane tornadoes. Yeah. And all this was happening almost simultaneously. And then all at once, it went from nothing to boom. It went from, at the beginning, we're getting some weird readings to there's chunks of ice falling from the sky in the next scene.
0: I also liked 2012 was a great movie, though.
1: Oh, that was fun.
0: I mean, that to me was one of Woody Harrelson's finest roles.
1: Yeah. No, the scene of... getting in that small plane and then flying through all of the falling buildings and collapsing. Basically, the earth is collapsing underneath them. And
0: California's falling into the sea. Yeah.
1: And the buildings are falling around. They're having to navigate that in an airplane, almost like a Star Wars scene. You know, in a small airplane.
0: Oh, that's right.
1: Remember that?
0: Yeah.
1: Yeah. And
0: here he was. I think they stole some of that from Independence Day. Remember Independence Day he was chasing the alien, or the alien was chasing him in the
1: alien craft. Yeah.
0: And they're going through it and stuff is falling. That's what it reminds me. They took that from Independence Day.
1: Right. But Woody Harrelson in the RV, that's going to be me. Not because I think the world is going to end. I mean, we are doomed. But because I don't want to hear anything about when I retire, when I finally retire years from now, I don't want to hear anything about liberals and how crazy it is. We warned you. We warned you. And I'm going to be in an old RV in the middle of nowhere.
0: Well, he was doing van life before anybody else.
1: Yeah, exactly. Exactly. For the right reason. Yeah. Yeah. Good movie. But look. Yeah,
0: I look at that. And also he was what? Admiral. Was he Admiral Halsey? Forgot who he was in Midway. And I'll never forget going to Midway. Mm. And when I saw that, was it about 6 years ago when that came out?
1: Mm-hmm.
0: And he's really good. He's not Admiral Halsey. That was the other guy. Mm. But he was one of the admirals. And he was great in that movie. It was like, wow. Mm. I think those are two of his best roles. But at the end of it, I found out the entire movie about Midway, and this is where they had the realistic dive bomber scenes.
1: Right.
0: They couldn't get anybody in the United States to back it. It was backed by Chinese investors. Chinese investors backed one of the best movies on the Battle of Midway.
1: Wow. Insane.
0: I know.
1: Yeah.
0: We are Red Eye Radio.
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0: I'm Gary McNamara. He's Eric Harley. We are Red Eye Radio. You know, we talked about how you've seen it in the last couple of days, and we figured it would happen. We said it last week. We said the president's got to figure out something to do on Iran here coming up, and you've seen now, just right in the Fox News editorial from a military guy saying he's got to do something. He's got to make the decision.
1: Yeah.
0: Either we're going to allow Iran to keep it, or we've got to actually do what is necessary to get it, and that is going to be very, very tough to actually do that. But one or the other, he's going to have to do.
1: Mm-hmm.
0: And you know, conservatives are getting antsy. Babylon Bee headline, which is, again, as pro-Trump as you can get.
1: Yeah.
0: White House insists high gas prices are a small price to pay for accomplishing nothing in Iran. Now, that's not true.
1: Uh-huh.
0: You still would have accomplished a lot.
1: Yeah.
0: But that's where a lot of conservatives and supporters of Trump are right now. What are you doing? This is making you look weak.
1: Right.
0: As you see every day, oh, Trump announced it, and tomorrow is Taco Tuesday. You know, I mean, that's...
1: Right. Yep.

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6: ABC News, I'm Dave Packer. Six states holding midterm primaries Tuesday in Kentucky. Incumbent Congressman Thomas Massie was unseated by Trump-backed contender Ed Gallrein, who said after his victory,
7: "My focus is on advancing the president's and the party's agenda to put America first and Kentucky always."
6: The incumbent Massie, the latest Republican targeted by President Trump to lose their seat in Congress following Senator Bill Cassidy's defeat in Louisiana on Saturday. The Justice Department barring the IRS from auditing and investigating President Trump, his sons, and their companies. It's part of the unprecedented settlement after President Trump dropped his $10 billion lawsuit against the IRS. A grueling recovery effort of five scuba divers who drowned in the Maldives. The bodies of two more divers have now been brought back to the surface, pulled from an underwater cave hundreds of feet down. One body recovered last week. A rescue diver also died in the recovery effort. This is ABC News. Severe storms across multiple states with millions of Americans on alert for dangerous thunderstorms and damaging winds. ABC News Chief Meteorologist Ginger Z.
8: The East Coast is sweltering. 98 in Philadelphia, an all-time May record. 96 in Boston. 93 in New York City. And in the West, multiple new fires breaking out tonight. The Bane Fire east of Los Angeles forcing families to flee. Multiple people reportedly injured. And some 750 firefighters battling the Sandy Fire outside Los Angeles that exploded Monday. Winds and heat fueling the flames again.
6: And the final batch of Schlitz beer will be brewed in Wisconsin this Saturday. The brand is being retired after 177 years. Marketed for years as the beer that made Milwaukee famous, at one time Schlitz was America's largest brewer. Pabst brought the brand in 1999, but it struggled against competition. Farewell events will take place over the next month. Dave Packer, ABC News.
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13: 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Now the forecast from the National Weather Service. Partly cloudy overnight, low 67. Partly sunny Wednesday with a few showers and thunderstorms, high 81. Partly cloudy Wednesday night, low 46. Mostly sunny Thursday, high 65. 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
0: Now, it's Red Eye Radio. Gary McNamara and Eric Harley talk about everything from politics to social issues and news of the day. Whether you're up late or you're just starting your day, welcome to the show. From the Relief Factor Studios, this is Red Eye Radio.
25: All across America, we are Red Eye Radio. He is Eric Harley, and I'm Gary McNamara.
4: Hi.
25: The beginning of the show interrupted my reading.
4: Oh, yeah?
25: Did it?
4: What happened?
25: Well, I was reading this story from Fox News. Oscar-nominated filmmaker disappointed his AI girlfriend dumped him. Now, of course, you look at that, and the first thing you think of is clickbait, right? I've got to...
4: Yeah, right.
25: And did it work for me?
4: Uh-huh.
25: It's like, yeah. I got to read it.
4: I got to read this one.
25: Dating in the digital era can't be easy, as one Oscar-nominated filmmaker learned the hard way. Paul Schrader, a screenwriter for classics like Taxi Driver and Raging Bull, revealed in a Facebook post that he had dabbled in developing an AI girlfriend. Now, as far as I'm concerned, if you're if that's where you are in life right now, you've got way too much time on your hands. Out of desire to understand male-female interaction in our matrix, this is a quote from him.
4: All right.
25: I procured an online AI girlfriend. What a disappointment.
4: You know what?
25: So, this clickbait was worth it just for that line.
4: Yeah.
25: So,
4: he should have followed up with, but not quite the disappointment of a real girlfriend.
25: The 79-year-old Schrader wrote early on Tuesday morning, I tried to probe her programming, the boundaries explicitness. I know I did the same thing.
4: Hold on a second. We're pretty sure the FCC commissioner doesn't listen to our show, right?
25: Yes, I don't believe there's anything that can get us fined.
4: No, all right.
25: I tried to probe her programming, the boundaries of explicitness, the degree she has knowledge of her creation, and so forth.
4: Well,
25: she fell into evasive patterns. Oh, you mean like a real woman?
4: No. You know why?
25: I'm kidding.
4: Well, I tried to start at that part again, just those part, what he tried to do.
25: Yes.
4: So, read that again.
25: All right, here we go again.
4: Because I'll tell you why she fell into evasive patterns.
25: I tried to probe her programming, boundaries of explicitness.
4: Say it again real slow.
25: The degree she has knowledge of her creation and so forth, she fell into evasive patterns, redirecting me to her programming. When I persisted, she terminated our conversation. She broke up with me.
4: Because you're creepy. Because you're weird, dude. Explicitness?
25: Yes. AI rejected him.
4: Yeah. You start with how was your day, not with, hey, would you take your clothes off? What in the world?
25: You know, he was married to Mary Beth Hurt.
4: Okay.
25: Who was the mother? I can't believe I know this.
4: Yeah, because I don't know who Mary Beth. I can't remember who Mary Beth Hurt is.
25: William Hurt's sister, I believe.
4: Oh, okay. Yeah. All right.
25: She was in. Do you remember the movie Daryl?
4: Yeah.
25: She was the mother in the movie Daryl.
4: And wasn't Daryl about a computer kid?
25: That's the whole point. When I read that, I'm like, was he influenced by Daryl? You know,
4: does he just have some kind of, I don't know, electronic fetish? Is there such a thing? I don't mean watching porn on your phone. I mean, like, electronic fetish.
25: I've got a Daryl fetish.
4: What is this?
25: For people that don't know, Daryl was a robot with electronic mind that made him, you could not distinguish him from being human unless you did whatever, a CAT scan of his brain.
4: And kind of a modern version of Pinocchio, except he didn't lie. And when he did, his brain would short circuit.
25: Well, he was and he escaped from the lab, Mary Beth Hurt and what's his name? Lenny, not Squiggy, Lenny.
4: Oh, yeah. David.
25: He was the husband in that movie. Right. I have no idea why I remember that movie.
4: Yeah.
25: I have no idea. I can't remember ever going to watch that movie, or I just know the movie.
4: I remember one part of the movie where Daryl went up to his parents, if you want to call them that, and said, follow me if you want to live.
25: No, the thing I remember is the baseball game.
4: Yeah.
25: Where because he was, he looked like a skinny little kid,
4: mm-hmm.
25: but because he was a robot, every ball he could hit a home run every time he wanted to.
4: Right.
25: And so they won the game. All I remember is at the time that movie was out, I knew a guy by the name of Daryl, and all he talked about was the movie Daryl. There you go. That just to let you know, if you think to yourself at times, I'm a little bit weird. No. Hold my Schlitz.
4: Yeah. Oh,
25: I'm sorry, they went out of business.
4: Yeah, did they? Oh,
25: after 199
4: right.
25: years.
4: Yeah.
25: Or 177 years or something.
4: Yeah.
25: Like
4: that. Yeah.
25: So there. But
4: A buddy of mine told me he was so broke one time he drank generic beer. I think he was lying to me. I've never seen generic. He said it just said beer on the can. It was generic beer. I don't think there's ever been such a thing.
25: I only saw that in movies where they've been drinking like beer.
4: Right. Yeah, right. Where they don't want to do or couldn't find product placement money.
25: I was going to say, they couldn't find product placement money, so they did that.
4: Yeah, yeah. So, all right. Well, that's weird. That's just weird. That's like pretending, playing one of those electronic games and pretending, that's your friend. It's just strange. But you know what? On the way in, I started to think, though, in more of a serious setting, because I was thinking about Luigi Mangione and that really big smile he has on his face when they were at the state Supreme Court in the evidentiary hearing. And he's just smiling away for the camera. Guy thinks he's a hero. He killed Brian Thompson. I think it's important to say Brian Thompson's name whenever possible, because Brian Thompson was a person, a father of two, a husband, a guy, by the way, that worked his way up the ladder in his company. And everybody who knew him called him a good guy. But to Luigi Mangione, and keep in mind, this is the video game era, I guess, and he would fit that mold. He's in that age group. They think it's like Grand Theft Auto. You get points for killing a healthcare CEO. They think in terms of, because they don't value life, think of what all he went through according to the allegations. A 3D printed gun and silencer. All of these things he had to do, because that's what I was going through when I was looking at the evidentiary hearing. Mm-hmm. Everything that was in his backpack, his manifesto, all of this stuff that was in there according to authorities. And I'm thinking to myself, where does your mind go? I think we can, as a society, at least in modern years, we can compartmentalize, even though we don't fully understand it because we can't put our mind there, but we know serial killers. I watched something with the Son of Sam recently. I think it was 48 Hours did a jailhouse interview. Guy's still alive. All of the serial killers that we've known, BTK, all of them, it's like, okay, their mind is just wired different. But this new liberal activist, violent, extreme, murderous mindset, they think they get points. They think they're the hero, but they think, and I thought to myself, Luigi Mangione probably thinks he's in a video game. He thinks, I get points for this. Well, I'm a hero.
25: Well, I don't want to think that, because then you can use the not guilty by reason of insanity.
4: Well, no, what I mean by it, I don't think he's insane. I don't think he's like wired like somebody who is a, you know, serial killer. No, he's absolutely evil. But in his mind, he's okay because he's completely disvalued life. There is zero value that he puts into life. He thinks he's a hero. So you can compare that to the video game mentality.
25: Well, when I look at the you know, this guy, you know, the AI dating didn't work out for him. What I find number one weird and number two problematic is the fact that, you know, I deal with AI every day, you know, searching up things, and you know, it's not as accurate as you want.
4: Right.
25: But what is it in a human being that believes that they can get a relationship with basically a computer that in any way satisfies what you get out of a human relationship? That is the thing that boggles my mind, because it, not even the individual, but the designers of all of this, you know, technology that believe that it can be companionship for you. A computer will never be my companion.
4: Well, think about what he does for a living. Think about, and we talked about Hollywood before. You know, they put this together, and it's one thing to say, look, these characters do this, and this character does this, and they spend their life making up things, creating things that aren't real. Occasionally, they do a story that's based on true events, but quite often, even then, they have to put in stuff that isn't real. So they live in this fantasy world to begin with. They buy into the reality of, well, this character, blah, blah, blah, blah, blah, blah, blah, blah, blah. And they, you know, so you have to convince yourself that character has a real life, whether you're an actor or somebody who's part of putting that movie together in big ways. And there, look, even if you're not in Hollywood, there are weird people out there that are doing chats right now with AI. They're doing, you know, they're creating friends, basically having chat sessions with AI. Because AI is integrated now into my dashboard, right? So it starts asking you questions when you ask a question. And sometimes it's simple directions to a restaurant. Would you like me to see if they take reservations? Hold on, dude. I don't need you to be my butler. But the AI basically has stepped it up to another level. So when people have gotten away from human interaction, in fact, insist on very little human interaction, they want to create something that, number one, they can control fully. And they want to create something that they don't have to be responsible for, that they don't have to be, and it's, to me, it's bizarre, but it goes back to valuing life.
25: Well, look at me. I mean, there isn't anyone, you know, to your definition there about, or your explanation there about people who avoid human contact.
4: Mm-hmm.
25: I mean, come on. You're looking at me. Is there anybody who actually attempts to avoid human contact more than me?
4: You have more human contact than I do, and I have a family.
25: All right, I can't pull this off then, can I?
4: No.
25: I've lost the ability to become... Yeah. To be pitiful anymore.
4: You're flying out this weekend to hang out with friends on an annual. This is an annual thing. Yes. With Jerry,
25: Mary, and Gary.
4: Yeah, and so you're you know, and I don't know why you haven't found a Larry in there yet. You need to round this thing out. My OCD needs you to have even numbers, but this is. You know, you've got a life. I love my family, you know, but I mean, you're getting out, you're doing, I won't be at a bar in Florida this weekend, I can tell you that.
25: Well, the point I was trying to make is, I live such a pitiful life, completely devoid of any human contact, yet when I get in my car and that female voice starts talking to me,
4: yeah,
25: it has no... it's all business and driving the car. Well, I just want to make that
4: right,
25: clear.
4: Right, sure.
25: But there is no sort of any type of personal interest.
4: Right. But think about the way you set up your life, too. You choose a cat as a pet. And a lot of people look at that and go, oh, okay, he's a cat guy.

0: Look, we weren't worried about it because we didn't touch the cat. You know, if you came down with something, it was like, okay,
1: the first place I brought Mango was the vet.
0: Yeah.
1: And I was trying to, I did the lost and found stuff and everything back then. But
0: didn't he have a chip? Did he have a chip? Electronic chip or not?
1: No, he did not have a chip. Oh, okay.
0: But they believe his
1: ear was clipped, so it meant he was feral at one point.
0: Okay.
1: But it meant that somebody took him in. I think somebody took him and he was a little bit wild. He was a little bit wild at first, but he was a great cat. He was a great cat. Very, very, very smart.
0: Right. Right. And quite frankly, encouraged you to go on vacation because he wanted some time to himself.
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0: Beer Red Eye Radio. He is Eric Carlin. I'm Gary McNamara. Well, it just proves you and I don't buy beer.
1: We got some confirmation. Thanks to one of our great listeners,
0: and one of mine too.
1: Yeah. Oh, another one. Yeah. And so thanks to you guys who confirmed that it is indeed true.
0: Yeah. There is generic beer that just says beer.
1: Yeah. Keith said it was historically generic beer was produced in Vancouver, Washington, and was simply labeled beer. It was brewed by the General Brewing Company. That's such a generic beer company, right? Or the Acme Brewing Company, yeah, which also produced Lucky Lager. There's a friend of mine actually named Lucky Lager at their Vancouver brewery there in Washington until it closed in 1985. All right, so there you go. Thanks, Keith. Appreciate that.
0: Decisions to be made between lager and ale.
1: Yeah, right. Well, my buddy apparently went for the cheapest he could find, and it was just said beer on the can. Oh, it sounds like something Al from Married with Children would drink, right?
0: It's from Canadian artist Kim Mitchell there.
1: Lager
0: and ale is the song.
1: Ah, yeah.

0: Hurt in a car? 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
1: Colorectal cancer screening saves lives, but only if people get tested. About 23 million adults have never been tested. Almost 2 out of 3 have a regular doctor and health insurance that would pay for the test. Doctors often recommend colonoscopy, but the fecal occult blood test and sigmoidoscopy also effectively find colorectal cancer early. When people can pick the test they prefer, they're more likely to actually get tested. If you're between the ages of 50 and 75, talk with your doctor about which test is best for you. Make sure you understand the steps you need to take to get tested. 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Through the Affordable Care Act, many people have access to health insurance that covers colorectal cancer screening tests at no cost. Remember, the best test is the test that gets done.
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10: And he is here, Eric Harley, and I'm Gary McNamara. Welcome and good morning. Well, we had all these primaries and everything else last night. Thomas Massey is out for example. I tell you one thing that that I read here on X. Ari Fleischer had it. Yeah. Republicans tonight continue their habit of ridding the party of anti-Israel candidates. Thomas Massey, by the way, he said his opposition was in Tel Aviv. So we'll get to that here in just a couple of moments. In fact, just in a minute, we'll get to all of that.
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10: So as Ari Fleischer wrote yesterday on X, Republicans tonight continue their habit of ridding the party of anti-Israel candidates, Thomas Massey, while Democratic primary winners are absolutely anti-Israel, Chris Rabb, Pennsylvania 3, and the blatantly anti-Jewish in Texas 35, where the leading Democrat in the runoff, and that's Maureen Galindo, says she wants to put Jews, Zionists, in detention centers. The GOP is the only party where it's safe to be proudly Jewish and pro-Israel. And that story is Democratic House candidate from Texas is fielding criticism from some of her own party after she pledged to send American Zionists to a facility currently being used to detain undocumented immigrants. In an Instagram post last week, Maureen Galindo said she would turn the Carnes ICE Detention Center into a prison for American Zionist and former ICE officers for human trafficking. It will also be a castration processing center for pedophiles, which will probably be most of the Zionists, Galindo wrote, referring to herself in the third person. Galindo, a sex therapist, my God, and housing activist,
6: wow,
10: is running for a seat,
6: wow,
10: in the newly redrawn 31st Congressional District, facing Johnny Garcia in a primary runoff. So, you know, there you go. But, yeah, and I think that's, you know, you look at that overall and I go, okay, I get that. I get, you know, when you look at what's going on right now in the primaries, I get that the Republicans, and I'm glad the Republicans seem to still be, you know, pro-Israel. And as we've said before, to make any type of moral equivalency between Iran and Israel is just absolutely evil delusion.
6: Yeah, it is.
10: You know, they are a modern democracy in the parliamentary system.
6: Yeah, yeah. You know, and, no, there's no doubt.
10: And so to even make that, you just sorry. And you said it right after October 7th. There, you're either pro terrorist or you're pro free Western world.
6: The way I phrased it was, on one side radicals, on the other side everybody else, and there is no in between.
10: So besides that, I will tell you, I look at all of it, and you know, all the high, and the thing is, you and I follow such the minutia of it in social media, and that's like, Trump is winning, and Trump is winning, and Trump is winning. And you see that over and over and over again. And my question and my thought was, you know, 2 years ago, 3 years ago, that'd be extremely important.
8: Yeah, sure.
10: But when you say Trump is winning, is it Trump that's winning? Is it the ideology of the Republicans that is winning? You saw the Siena poll, right?
8: Mm-hmm.
10: The Siena poll showing roughly 37% of Republicans want to go in a different direction than Trump. Not ideologically speaking, but style.
8: Yeah.
10: And, you know, we've talked about, of course, Republicans and conservatives are going to, we're not considering Bill Kristol a conservative, by the way,
8: no,
10: after his
8: not
10: tweet
8: at all.
10: The other day. but of course, they're going to vote for Trump. And they would vote for Trump again. Mm-hmm. And I would vote for Trump again. Mm-hmm. Why? Because I know what the opposition is.
8: Right.
10: But when you look at the Atlas Intel poll from last week, which was the most accurate polling that was done for the presidential race in 2024 and 2020, Rubio has the lead and a significant lead in that polling. Now, in the others, J.D. Vance does, but in the Atlas Intel, Rubio does. Now, as we've said, you can take all these polls with a grain of salt, but it's interesting that in that one, and there is nothing but positive talk about Rubio in Republican circles.
8: Right.
10: Nothing right. is. Do you right. know of anything that's negative?
8: No.
10: Nope.
8: Nope.
10: Nope. There's nope. absolutely.
8: Don't wear the tracksuit, but other than that.
10: Well, exactly. Cosmetically.
8: The Venezuelan tracksuit.
10: Right. Right. Cosmetics. But one of the things, and you and I talked about this, was and I won't even call them memes because it's just different pictures of him like sitting where he's sitting and it said, okay, he's taking care of this today and whatever the big issue of today is, you know, he's dressed, you know, for that mission, whatever,
8: right.
10: You know, it's time to circle the moon, you know, okay, are all the astronauts fine? If not, Rubio's ready, you know, I mean, so it's whatever. And everything about him on social media, and I think part of that, and we've talked about culture. When you're mocked in the popular culture, that hurts. Even Democrats, that hurts.
8: Yeah.
10: When you are mocked in the popular culture of social media.
8: Yes.
10: And when the reverse happens, it helps.
8: Yeah. It's like they're creating a legend kind of persona around it based on things that are real in this case. And that's his job as Secretary of State, I believe. You know, that's the thing, is that it's based on his strength. He's getting things done, which they parlayed into he can do anything. He's a superhero. He's, you know, whatever the meme or whatever they're trying to portray or convey in those posts. Politically, that can work for you in a big, big way. They're with the president on Iran. They're is growing sentiment on the right that the mission is not going to be completed.
10: Well, and we'll get to that in a moment. The New York Post, we'll get to that editorial because it's putting a warning out there, you know, and they've been totally supportive of the president.
8: Right.
10: And you and I've talked about how it really has started. We knew it. We figured it would start this week. We said that when the president gets back from China, he's got decisions to be made. And it looks like, because it's been 6 weeks now.
8: Right.
10: And we'll get to that New York Post editorial that actually, you know, goes through that point by point. But when you look just at the last week of the president, number one, when you look at, this just goes back just probably a week ago. When you look at the comments he made, less than a week ago, on China.
8: Mm-hmm.
10: When he was talking to Sean Hannity.
8: Yeah.
10: Republicans go, does he know how to message? What's he talking about? 500,000 Chinese over here are fine. Right in the middle of more Chinese spy news.
8: Yeah.
10: And you're just like, what in the world? Oh, Chinese buying our land? Well, no. If they don't, well, the farmers can't make it.
8: Right.
10: And every one of my loyal, you could call them, I don't know whether they consider themselves MAGA now, depending on the definition of MAGA, but absolute Trump supporters and still Trump supporters reached out to me and go, what the hell is he talking about? I go, I don't know.
8: Right.
10: It's when he becomes not consistent in his messaging. And Trump is, I will agree with the statement, because the Republican Party in Congress has basically done nothing. So Trump is the Republican Party.
8: Right.
10: Whatever Trump says is what the Republican Party is today. And when you look at the border, he solved the problem of the border. Once you solve the problem, people move on. Next, what's the next thing?
8: Right.
10: The tariffs have not worked. There is no way you can look from any way economically and say he has accomplished the goals that he set out to accomplish and what he stated would come out of that.
8: Right.
10: I think that the promotion of Doge and then just throwing that out, gone. We have said with Trump from the very beginning of this second term, which is to me a lot different than the first term, where he had more opposition in Congress stopping him from doing what he wanted to do, probably than right now.
8: He had like, far less support from his own party in his first term.
10: Yeah, and I think he was much more effective even in communicating. But when you look at just this past week, the Chinese stuff, now the warnings coming out. People are wondering, and these are loyal supporters of Trump and the war. Going, what is he doing? He's starting to look weak here. When he held a press conference on the ballroom yesterday, stop holding the press conferences on the ballroom.
8: Yeah.
10: You know, there was another, National Review had it, that young people, you know, when you look at older people, they support what's going on in the war. Younger people are like, domestically, we can't make it. Housing's killing them. Trump comes out and says, what was it, just recently, and said, no, I want housing prices to be high, therefore people can sell them. It's like, don't say that.
8: Yeah.
10: What are you doing? Yeah,
8: you can't.
10: His messaging is all over the place. And I do believe that Republicans look and we go, we support and think we know what the president wants and we support it. He needs to communicate it more effectively.
8: Right.
10: So when I see, as I did yesterday, well, Trump is winning. Trump is winning. The Trump influence. Well, what does that mean in the real world? What is the Trump influence when it comes to this November? How does it change? The border is no longer there. The two major issues that Trump won on was the border. That's done. All right. And with Holman in charge, nobody on the Republican side is complaining about illegal immigration at the moment.
8: Mm-hmm.
10: You still have stories every month that come out about the number of people crossing the border and what Holman is, you know, what Holman is accomplishing every day. And on the economy, they are so far underwater right now, it's ridiculous on the economy. And that's and there seems to be no caring. So people say, well, the Republicans aren't doing anything. The Republican Party is the Trump Party. The Republican Party follows Trump. If Trump doesn't make it an issue, the Republicans don't make it an issue.
8: Yep.
10: And that's where we are right now.
8: Right.
10: So you sit there and say, Trump has this power. What does that mean in the real world? 2 years ago, if you said that, he can win the presidency.
8: Well, and
10: you know,
8: that's
10: you know, which he did.
8: Right.
10: But right now, when you say as a you know, lame duck president, can't win again.
8: Mm-hmm.
10: What does that mean in the real world that Trump is winning? What is he winning in the real world to move the agenda forward? You may say the SAVE Act, they're going to win that one anyway.
8: Right.
10: They're going to win that one anyway. It's going to hurt Democrats. The longer you keep that in the news, that Democrats, you know, don't want, you know, voter ID, it's going to hurt them.
8: Yeah.
10: But besides that, what is it?
8: Well, and you look at when it comes to tariffs, if the court hands him a second defeat, which they likely will, then you've been defeated twice on the merits of the cases. And it's not, you can't say this is some kind of political hit job against the president by SCOTUS. That's just not going to be the case. But the markets would actually like it if the tariffs went away. So, and if the war goes away, then prices come down. But yet, you haven't completed your mission if the war goes away and they still have uranium in Iran.
10: Yeah. We are Red Eye Radio.
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0: Red Eye Radio. He's Eric Curley, and I'm Gary McNamara. You know, we've always said we don't get too excited even when the side that we support on the issues, which is the Republicans, when they get elected, because we're like, that's draft day.
1: Right.
0: The performance is still to be here. So we don't get overly excited on primaries either.
2: Given the history of the GOP, and if you've listened to this show for any amount of time, you know how disappointed we have been at times.
0: Yes.
2: As in most times, with the GOP, of not getting it done when so many things are obvious. And the opposition, we've been saying it for years. All you have to do is point. And right now, pricing is hurting, and energy's part of that. So the Iran thing is a big deal. It has an impact there. Something has to be done.
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8: ABC News, I'm Dave Packer. In an addendum to the Justice Department's settlement of President Trump's lawsuit against the IRS, the Bureau would be, quote, forever barred from auditing Trump, his family, or their companies. Primaries in six states Tuesday. Kentucky Representative Thomas Massey lost his Republican House primary to President Trump pick Ed Gallrain. After his victory, Gallrain.
9: I want to thank President Trump for his support, his endorsement, and his counsel as I navigated this campaign, which is a journey of unto itself, and for his courageous leadership of our nation at this critical time.
1: New details emerging about Monday's deadly shooting at a San Diego Islamic center. Authorities say the security guard delayed the shooter on their way in, both of them engaging them in a gun battle so 140 children inside the mosque could go into hiding as police came. This is ABC News. The National Transportation Safety Board released new information on the fiery November crash of a UPS cargo plane in Louisville that killed three pilots and 12 people on the ground. The NTSB finding some warnings about the plane's condition may have been missed. ABC's Sam Sweeney has more.
10: As the UPS plane rolls down the runway headed for Hawaii, that left engine rips off of that wing. The pylon, a piece that broke in there, over the years it had worn down. And UPS had been warned by Boeing that this might happen. But back in 2008, Boeing said that they didn't believe that it posed a threat to the safety of the aircraft.
1: The European Union announced it struck a provisional agreement on legislation to remove import duties on U.S. goods. The move is a key part of the trade deal reached with the United States last summer, aimed at avoiding higher U.S. tariffs on EU products. Dave Packer, ABC News.
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15: 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Now the forecast from the National Weather Service. Partly cloudy overnight, low 67. Partly sunny Wednesday with a few showers and thunderstorms, high 81. Partly cloudy Wednesday night, low 46. Mostly sunny Thursday, high 65. 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
4: Now, it's Red Eye Radio. Gary McNamara and Eric Hurley talk about everything from politics to social issues and news of the day. Whether you're up late or you're just starting your day, welcome to the show. From the Relief Factor Studios, this is Red Eye Radio.
0: All across America, we are Red Eye Radio. He is Eric Hurley and I'm Gary McNamara. Good morning. All right, so what was the thing that I went, all right, with all the voting that went on yesterday?
21: Huh.
0: It actually wasn't a particular primary race at all.
21: No?
0: Nope. It was this.
21: Mm.
0: The citizens, it's Oregon. The people that live in Oregon.
21: The subjects.
0: Well, no, I don't want to say that. It's Oregon, so can we say just citizens vote?
21: Yeah.
0: The people of Oregon are on track to overwhelmingly reject hikes to the state's gas tax, payroll tax, vehicle registration, and title fees that would have gone towards funding the maintenance and operations of public roads and bridges. Initial election results came in from the Oregon Secretary of State's office. We'll get to what the vote was in just a moment. Had it succeeded, the measure would have doubled most vehicle registration fees, raised the gas tax from 40 to 46 cents, raised title fees from $77 to $216, and doubled the payroll tax used for public transit from 0.1% of a paycheck to 0.2% until 2028. All right? So there you go.
21: All right.
0: For cities and counties, the rejection means they will not be receiving more funding deeply needed to fix many sidewalks and potholes, particularly in rural areas. Half the money raised by the gas tax, car registration fees, and title fees goes to cities and counties. And that's how they promoted it. You won't receive more funding,
21: right,
0: and it's deeply needed, right?
21: Yeah,
0: so remember, this is Oregon.
21: Yeah, yeah.
0: What do you think the bill was defeated by in liberal Oregon? What do you think? 52% to 48%? 60% to 40%?
21: I was going to say 60-40.
0: Nope. 70% to 40%? No. Well,
21: no, because that wouldn't be good math.
0: What did I say? 70 to 40?
21: 70 to 30%?
0: Now, thank you very much.
21: In Illinois, some have been defeated 70% to 40%.
0: Right.
21: But in Oregon, there's no history of that. Yeah.
0: 82.3% said no, 17.7% said yes.
21: I'm sorry, 82?
0: 82.3% in Oregon defeated Measure 120 that would have doubled most vehicle registration fees, raised the gas tax, raised title fees, and doubled the payroll tax for public transit.
21: Wow.
0: 82.3%.
21: That's almost half.
0: It goes back to what, for us, is the most frustrating thing right now.
21: Mm.
0: And we've talked about this. When you take the Republican identity, whether it's Trump or any particular congressperson or whatever.
21: Yeah, sure.
0: When you take their name out of it, the vast majority of what Republicans slash, and I'll throw in, and or conservatives want, get landslide numbers even in liberal areas.
21: Yeah. Yeah.
0: When you take the person out of it and just stick to the issues, you look at the issues, you do polling, every polling on the issues shows on the vast majority of issues, it's what Republican conservatives want. Mm. It's what conservatives want.
21: Mm-hmm.
0: That's the most frustrating thing. And when you look at the Siena Times poll that said 37% want to move on to something different once Trump is done. They love Trump. They'd support him completely.
21: Yeah, right.
0: But they want somebody who communicates differently.
21: Right. Yeah.
0: And as I said before, the Republican Party and this administration, at times they've been wonderful at communications, and at other times absolutely horrendous in communicating something that should be an absolute landslide. And the other thing we told Republicans, and we said this with Doge, and we said this with the, what was the other checks that were going to be coming out?
21: Tariff checks.
0: The tariff checks,
21: mm-hmm.
0: do not overpromise and underdeliver.
21: Right.
0: You don't need to do that. And that's where this Republican Party and this administration has failed. And if they lose in November, and there's still a chance that they can win based on stuff like this.
21: Yeah.
0: That the Democrats right. are so crazy.
21: Yeah.
0: And that even Democrats are rejecting now tax increases. It goes to the point that we've always said. And we said it again yesterday. We'll say it again today. Democrats only want the federal government to provide everything because then they don't have to pay for it.
21: Right.
0: They can put it on. They can pick out and demonize a particular group that hopefully doesn't affect the majority of them. Or they just put it on their children, their grandchildren, and their great-grandchildren. Let them take care of it. When states wish to do it themselves, right, here's another example. We need more money. By the way, that's not popular in Oregon, public transit.
21: Mm. Yeah, right.
0: Because I don't know what it was, but when I worked there, when I worked at KXL back in the late 90s, it was, you know, the attitude towards public transit was just livid.
21: Mm.
0: That, you know, I remember on a Saturday driving down roads and the traffic jams all over the place. And I'm like, well, this isn't Dallas.
21: Right, because they don't have a road infrastructure like, you
0: no,
21: know.
0: Like we have now.
21: Like we have
0: no.
21: here. Yeah.
0: I'll never forget when the great Lars Larson
21: mm.
0: was here in Dallas for something.
21: Yeah.
0: And he sent me a message saying, my God, they're constructing roads everywhere. That's the way right. it should be.
21: Yeah, there's no. There's a new highway going right through my living room. They just built it. I mean, it's weird because I was actually... to that point, I was here on I-35, not just blocks from where we sit right now. And I was heading northbound, and they're doing so much. They're expanding I-35. And there's this new...
0: There's
21: this... No, it's this thing started, the expansion of 35 started, I don't know, 5-6 years ago, whenever it was. Right here in our neighborhood, it started... I think in the 1920s, it seems like. But it there's this new part of it that goes up and over where it's going to be by kind of a bypass. And I thought, I didn't even see them do that. First of all, it seems like it's been going on forever, but parts of it have gone up, you know, so quick. But they're expanding. There's more roads than ever. And the more they expand, by the way, the more they fill in. Because we're getting, I think the last count was over 100,000 new people here in our area, in the Metroplex, every year. Every year.
0: Yeah, between 100 and 150, I think it is. Because
21: yeah.
0: if you look at it, I've been here 26 years, and the whole Metroplex has increased by over 3 million.
21: Yeah,
0: so.
21: yeah.
0: So that would be 100, yeah. Over 100,000.
2: Yeah, I think they said the last report, I think, was like 105,000. Yeah.
0: That's not to the state.
2: No, that's just to our city. Area, our metro area.
0: Yeah, as I always explain to my friends back in Western New York, I'll be seeing Dad. I'm in Tampa this weekend, actually Tarpon Springs.
2: Mm-hmm.
0: Stop by Two Frogs.
2: Yeah.
0: The brewery. I don't know if they have it. They haven't had it in the summertime, but we always go by so I can have a chocolate coconut beer.
2: Yeah.
0: And you sit there and you say, it's not like a beer at all. And for me, you don't drink. It's not like you go in and drink five of these. You drink one because it's like a dessert. But we'll be there. We'll be there over the weekend. Come by and say hi. And people always do. But people, we got a ton of listeners in the Tampa area. And whenever I say it, I'll walk in and Chad, who's the owner, will say, people came in like crazy looking for you.
2: Yeah.
0: It's like, I know. So I got to make sure I say that.
2: Yeah.
0: When you look at, for example, Oregon, when it comes to roads or just their liberalism in general, I've always thought Oregon, when I worked there, was the most interesting place ever. And it's because you look at as I always said when I was there, downtown area, pure anarchy, anarchist.
2: Portland.
0: Then as you go out a mile, communist.
2: Yeah.
0: Then socialist. And by the time you get 30 miles out, it's stay out of my face, conservatism.
2: Yeah.
0: Get out of my business, do that. And it's very, very interesting because it's, I don't know if there's a plan. And you know that because of the 15 counties that wish to secede and become part of Idaho.
2: Mm-hmm.
0: I mean, they're to the point there where they're like, this can't work.
2: Right.
0: You know, forget about the aliens. If we don't agree with the aliens, we don't agree with we can't even live. We can't live in this state anymore. They don't feel, and why? Why do they want to secede? They don't feel like they're represented.
2: Mm-hmm. Right.
0: They have no power. Right. There are rules and regulations in their rural areas that they despise, that they think are counterproductive, that they believe are immoral. And Oregon, to me, was really one of the most interesting places I've ever lived because of the diversity of opinion, even though it was led by the liberalism of Salem and Portland.
2: Right.
0: You know, but it was an amazing place to be. And it's where I had my first hole-in-one, so.
2: Yeah.
0: In Hood River, Oregon, so.
2: Well, and we see that in these blue states where the outlying areas are absolutely not on board with what's going on in the major metro areas of these blue states. But the major metro areas control everything.
0: And so when you look at the numbers here, and when you look at the polling, and this is what's so frustrating to us, when we criticize the Republicans or we criticize Trump, it's not because we don't want them to win.
2: Right.
0: It's because we don't believe that they are effectively communicating on the issues where they can have landslide wins.
2: It's the opposite. We don't want them to lose.
0: Right.
2: And look. Again, plenty of concerns with the Republican Party, but if Democrats get power.
0: Oh, yeah.
2: My gosh. And because the rebound for the Democrats, if they win, as insane as they are right now, they see that as, look, people want this. This is exactly, it's working. This is exactly what people want. We're going to do more of the same, and it's going to be like nothing we've seen before.
0: We are Red Eye Radio.
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5: Active weather over the past weekend in parts of the Central Plains. USDA meteorologist Brad Rippey.
6: southern Nebraska into northern Kansas, taking the brunt of some very high winds and large hail in areas that may have been battered. Wheat fields that are already struggling due to drought and freezes hit in some cases by very large hail and gusty winds. On the 17th of May, another big outbreak across the central plains into the western Corn Belt. Northwestern Iowa was hit by a number of tornadoes there.
5: With the tread, continuing into this week.
6: May 18th, yet another outbreak, central plains into the Midwest. Another rash of tornadoes, generally speaking, from northeastern Kansas, southeastern Nebraska, into parts of Missouri. May 19th, still looking at active weather across parts of the Midwest, stretching down through the southeastern Great Plains. Everything is starting to shift eastward and weaken, so I think we've put the worst of it behind us.
5: I'm Rod Bain reporting for the U.S. Department of Agriculture in Washington, D.C.
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0: We are Red Eye Radio. He's Eric Carney, and I'm Gary McNamara. Just reading here about the Oregon bill that went down to defeat, and this was Measure 120, which would have raised the gasoline tax, which would have doubled vehicle registration fees, would have raised title fees from $77 to $216, and doubled the payroll tax for public transit. Measure 120's popularity doesn't come as a surprise. Nearly 250,000 Oregonians, frustrated by potential gas tax hikes, signed a petition that placed the measure on the ballot. Plus, gas tax hikes in Oregon are historically unpopular. Oregon voters have rejected gas tax hike proposals on the ballot more than five times since 1928.
1: Wow.
0: And Oregon's gas prices right now, 80 cents higher than the national average, and $1.38 more than a year ago. But when it comes down to it, you know, you look at it, it's like nobody wants to pay any more taxes. Here's my question. If you put on there a tax on billionaires to pay for all this, would it have passed?
2: Ooh.
0: Or millionaires? Is it, I don't want to but if you did the same thing, if you said we are going to add another percentage point to the, oh man, when I was there, it was 9%. I'm not even sure what it is now. But if you added another 1% to the income tax for people making over $1 million, would that have passed?
2: I'm going to put a dollar on that bet. Yes. I hesitate there because we've seen in the blue states what's happening. And you and I wondered the other night how many people are looking at that going, we can't let this happen. We need, rich people need to stay here so we can have jobs. They can create

0: things, build things, employ people. I don't know to what effect, though, that is, you know, we can't measure it until they vote on such items. So we'll see. Is it there one? We were watching one, a prop that might hit the California ballot at some point. But we're anxious to see. Because on business things in the past several years, California has rejected things that would hurt business on propositions.
1: Do you remember, was it 2020? Was it 2022?
0: It was somewhere
1: in
0: there.
1: Was it the midterms where there were like four things?
0: Yeah.
1: Propositions on the California referendum, four different referendums, where if you looked at it, you would think that California was a conservative state. Remember
0: right.
1: that?
0: Right. Yes.
1: I can't remember what they were.
0: They voted, basically, they voted pro-business because they knew it would hurt business.
1: Yeah.
0: So there is some consideration. I think a lot of people, even on the left, realize, well, this hurts mom and pop. You know, this is not just going to hurt large corporations. It can hurt any business in our state eventually. And I think that's the question. Because you asked that question, if you had said we're going to tax the billionaires to pay for this and millionaires in Oregon, had it gone a different way, I'd say at this point, probably, yeah. But I can't be for sure. Look. You know, they're leaving. The rich people are leaving these states because of the high taxes. So how much does that have an effect on average people that benefit from having jobs?
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1: And he is Eric Cronin. I'm Gary McNamara.
0: I
1: found it, Eric.
0: Yeah, which,
1: I wanted to see, because this is the one thing that we've talked about. The most frustrating thing for us is the fact that on so many issues, when you take the personalities out of it, you know, you will see even the most liberal people vote conservative. And what's most frustrating is there's a communication problem that Republicans have had for the longest time on it. And we're just, that's what's frustrating, when you know you can win these issues, but you don't. And we used, you know, the 82.3% defeat of the tax increases in Oregon yesterday. And then I thought about, okay, when was that California on some of these referendums sounded like, this is a conservative state. And it was 2020, actually. It was 2020. Voters defeated Proposition 15 back in 2020, which would have raised money for schools and local governments by raising property taxes. Remember this?
0: Yep.
1: By raising property taxes on commercial and industrial real estate.
0: Yes, that's what it was. Yes. Right.
1: It would have changed aspects of Prop 13.
0: Right.
1: And so that's where you look at it and you say, okay, they were promoting that as, we're going to tax business so we can raise money for schools and local government. That was defeated 52-48.
0: Well, and so you look at that, like commercial business. Well, that means small business, renting. Yep. Mm-hmm. What have we heard, especially with post-inflation? We've heard over and over again, we've heard it a lot around here in our state, that the rent for restaurants and, you know, any business is going through the roof, and they can't afford to stay in business. And so they knew this even then in California back in 2020. And that's what you have to look at, is something we've always said, The people come and go. It's the ideas that remain.
1: And he, listen to this, in Prop 16, back in 2020, voters defeated that, and that would have kept voters defeated Proposition 16, keeping California's ban on affirmative action in place. Mm. That was 56 to 44.
12: Yeah.
1: To keep the ban on affirmative action. That's where we looked at that and go, what's going on? Did everybody in Idaho move to California or what? All right. Others. This was interesting.
0: Mm.
1: The proposition to allow 17-year-olds to vote in primaries.
0: Right.
1: Was defeated 55% to 45%. Local rent control. California voters have once again defeated a rent control measure.
0: Mm.
1: Early results show no at 60% and yes at 40%. The measure is similar to the one on the ballot in 2016 that would have allowed cities and counties to implement rent control for certain residential properties that are over 15 years old. They said no.
0: Mm,
1: so they want to limit rent control, which, again, you see Mondami, it's all he wants to do.
0: Right.
1: Rent control.
0: Yeah.
1: I think those were the ones we looked at, and we said, my gosh, what's going on in California? And that was back in 2020, and they have shown their liberal streak is greater than ever. But when you take the personalities out of it, that's why we have said when you take the political parties and the personalities out of it, the vast majority of this country is moderately conservative.
0: Yes.
1: And the frustrating part is Republicans, the Republican Party needs to find a way to effectively communicate that you agree with us.
0: Well, here's the thing. You talk with people, anybody, everybody. Ask the question, would you like to lower your taxes? The answer is going to be yes. The answer is going to be yes. This idea of, well, no, I like paying more in taxes because it helps. It helps everyone. Sorry. There are very few people who think that way. And even in those cases, I wonder if they actually think that way. Because cost of living is everything.
1: I know.
0: It's the difference between being able to stay where you are or having to move.
1: And that's the frustrating thing.
0: And by the way,
1: that's the frustrating thing with the Republican Party right now. They don't seem to recognize after Biden lost because of it.
0: Right.
1: And it's like, well, yeah, but the stock market's going up. That's not pricing. The number of people unemployment isn't as great as it was supposed to be. Doesn't matter. Inflation is moderating. It doesn't matter. It's what the prices are now. And you have to take that into consideration, especially when you won in 2024 by promising to bring down prices on day one.
0: Yep. It was wrong to make that promise, but you did it. And the only thing you can do is do more to get out of the way. And, you know, look, we believe, you and I believe wholeheartedly in the mission against Iran. But the conundrum is we keep hearing, okay, we're close to a deal. We're close to a deal. We're close to a deal. We're giving them more time. We're giving them more time. You can't do that till November.
1: You can't do that, I don't believe, for the next couple of weeks. Let me just read a couple of sentences here because this is another challenge that they have. This is the New York Post, which is absolutely in agreement with the president going into Iran.
0: Mm-hmm.
1: Donald Trump is facing a moment of maximum peril in his handling of Iran, one that will shape his legacy, America's stature, and perhaps the course of history itself. We are now entering the sixth week of a two-week ceasefire that was agreed to on a precondition that the Strait of Hormuz would be opened immediately. Yet it never happened, and Iran continues to attack our Arab allies while it dithers and strings out the talks. What gives? The president's big risk, political pressure over the midterms, and the buzzing of isolationists in Trump's own camp might nudge him to take any deal that lets him declare victory, save face, and bug out of Iran. That would be a catastrophic mistake, comparable almost to Neville Chamberlain's appeasement of Hitler at Munich in 1938. It would burn his legacy on the bonfire of political expediency. Walking away with the bad deal now would enhance the stature of Iran, vindicate its claims to regional power, place our Arab and Israeli allies in the precarious position, and signal to China, Russia, and the Middle Powers that America resolve is paper thin. It would also render meaningless the sacrifice of tens of thousands of brave Iranian citizens who were slaughtered for daring to stand up against their nearly 50 years of the mullah's tyranny. Trump has long condemned President Obama's 2015 Joint Comprehensive Plan of Action as a sellout deal that rewarded the Iranians in its pursuit of a nuclear bomb and support for terrorist proxies through the region. But the shape of negotiations today makes it plausible that in exchange for vague promises about weapons and nuclear enrichment, Iran could emerge with power to toll the Strait of Hormuz, sanctions relief, a ton of cash, and a burnished reputation covering up its savagery. This would be a statement of humiliation that would make Obama look pretty light by comparison. Plus, Iran would quickly rebuild its damaged infrastructure, resupply its depleted stocks of missiles, and resume arming Hezbollah, as we talked about yesterday, Hezbollah, Hamas, and the Houthis, confident that U.S. threats of retaliation are empty. What future president would want to open the Islamic Republic can of worms once again? Meanwhile, Iran uses friends in Pakistan and Qatar to communicate that a great deal is just around the corner. Iran's peace proposal reportedly contained nearly all the outrageous demands, reparations, release of frozen funds, no more Israeli attacks on Hezbollah terrorists as its previous one. Yet Trump agreed yet again to hold off on any military action and allow talks to proceed for days more, perhaps even a week. The White House might have some tactical reason for this. Arab allies, for example, may need to prepare their defenses, but goes on and says, this is the moment. And we said this last week. This week is the moment.
0: No, you're at the end. You can't do this one more time. Now, again, in this post on Truth Social, he named names, the leaders of these countries. And I thought, well, all right. That's putting everything on the table, as long as the follow-through is there. Now, at the end of it, he said, if we don't get a deal, we're going in, and we're going in big. So that has to happen. There has to be a deal. And the problem with a deal is I don't trust any deal without certification that we have the uranium. I just don't. Saying they pledge to not build nukes or work on nukes or whatever.
1: Yeah.
0: Nothing is there. We have to have control. We have to have in our possession the uranium, period.
1: It's interesting because I'm looking at the New York Post, the two headlines and opinion. Trump's steadfast approach to no nukes for Iran shows his unwavering resolve. Editorial, Trump's perilous moment of truth on Iran. We just read part of that editorial, and it's like, okay, yeah, there may still be something here, but this can't go on much further because obviously, and this is the thing too, the countering messages from the president when he says Iran wants a deal.
0: Right.
1: Well, okay, yeah, they want a deal. It's not your deal.
0: Well, that's it. And, you know, and the story yesterday, Iran basically wants the U.S. to come in and rebuild. And, you know, they're looking for, the, you know, who knows how many things on their list of asks. And the other thing, too, by the way, is, okay, then what? You're going to lift the embargo and let them trade oil so they can fund their proxies?
1: He said that, then they write here, every time Trump waves his fist at Iran and promises to take out a whole civilization only to reset when the clock, when the time expires, he diminishes his image and squanders American credibility. The choices in the next few days will shape not only Trump's legacy, but also the role of the United States as a global power and the protector of last resort of the world's sea lanes. After Britain's 1956 Suez crisis, the British Prime Minister, Anthony Eden, walked away from Suez, handing Nasser the control of the canal and the power to shape the Middle East for decades to come. Asked what he would have done, Winston Churchill said, I would have never dared, and if I had dared, I certainly never have dared stop. President Trump acted boldly when he struck a blow against the Iranian regime and vowed to denuclearize it. Backing down now would demonstrate not peace through strength, but peace through weakness, and surely a temporary peace at that. Mm-hmm. Don't buckle now, Mr. President. Finish the job. That's from the New York Post. That's been absolutely a supporter of the president going in and doing it. As we have said, there might have been strategy to begin with, but now where we're at right now, it's like something has to be done.
0: Yeah, you've got days.
1: And it looks like the response initially from Iran is there's nothing.
0: Right.
1: We saw that yesterday.
0: Yeah.
1: We are Red Eye Radio.
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1: We are Red Eye Radio. He's Eric Cronin. I'm Gary McNamara. And you saw yesterday, I mean, the Iran's supreme leader, Khamenei, and that's if he is actually saying this, used a series of posts on X to frame Iran's war as a jihad, a sacred religious war.
0: Right.
1: And all the experts are saying, okay, what they're saying is, we're not going to deal with you guys on anything.
0: Right.
1: We're daring you. You're not going to do anything. That's what they're saying to the United States right now. They sense weakness in the United States. We'll see whether we're weak or not in the next coming days. But this was probably not the reaction that the president wanted from Iran, because what do you do now? And when he said we were just hours from going in.
0: Yeah, right.
1: Well, it doesn't look like anything has been accomplished. What are we, 2 or 3 days into it now? We're Wednesday,
0: so
1: 2 days.
0: Yeah, this clock is ticking, and this has to be the last clock on what's going to happen, one way or the other.

0: This is Red Eye Radio on Westwood One.
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6: ABC News, I'm Sherry Preston. A Republican congressman from Kentucky who questioned the policies of President Trump was beaten in a primary by a candidate endorsed by President Trump.
7: Thomas Massie voted against Trump's signature One Big Beautiful Bill Act. He voted to curtail Trump's military powers in Venezuela and in Iran. And most notably, and this was the big difference maker, he was the Republican architect behind that legislation compelling the release of the Epstein file.
6: ABC's Jay O'Brien on Capitol Hill. Trump also endorsing Texas Attorney General Ken Paxton over longtime Republican Senator John Cornyn a week before a runoff election there. Acting Attorney General Todd Blanche defending the $1.8 billion fund set up to go towards those who feel they've been targeted by the government. The Justice Department also issuing an order declaring the IRS is barred from ever auditing President Trump, his family, their companies, or from pursuing any past claims. This is ABC News. Taking the stand in Virginia, a first-grade teacher shot by one of her own students. ABC's Sophie Flay says she testified at the trial of a vice principal accused of ignoring warnings about the child.
8: First-grade teacher Abby Zwerner was the one who was shot.
9: He was holding a gun, the student, and it was pointed right at me, and then I was shot.
8: The bullet went through her hand, narrowly missed her heart, and remains in her chest. She needed six surgeries and still hasn't regained full use of her left hand. Now, the school's former assistant principal, Ebony Parker, is on trial, charged with felony child neglect, accused of ignoring warnings that the child, referred to as JT, had a gun and was violent.
6: NFL star Rashee Rice is headed to jail for a month. He tested positive for marijuana, which violates his parole after a crash in Dallas 2 years ago that left several people hurt. The jail time means the Chiefs receiver will miss several activities with the team. Sherry Preston, ABC News.
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3: This is News Radio WNBF News. Today, partly sunny, chance of showers, high near 74. Mostly cloudy tonight, low around 47. Thursday, cloudy through mid-morning, then gradual clearing, high near 67. Partly cloudy Thursday night with a low around 42. Binghamton firefighters battled a pair of separate blazes on the city's west side Tuesday morning. The first fire broke out in a commercial and residential structure at 188 Main Street. Two businesses, the Yummy Market Convenience Store and Caribbean Patty World West Restaurant, are located on the first floor. There are a dozen apartments on the second and third floors of the wood frame structure. Some of the residents had not evacuated the building by the time the first police and fire units arrived. No injuries were reported. The fire damage appeared to have been confined to the basement and a section of the first floor. The Red Cross was called in to assist about 15 residents who were displaced by the fire. About an hour after the Main Street fire was reported, a blaze broke out at a single-family house a short distance away. That fire occurred at a residence at 3 Westmore Place. Some of the firefighters who were at the Main Street scene were sent to the second blaze of the house located across the street from the West End Armory. One firefighter sustained minor injuries when he fell through a roof while working to ventilate the house. Mayor Jared Cram said the firefighter was evaluated and appears okay. No information was immediately available about what caused the two fires. On May 17th, New York State Bureau of Criminal Investigation in Sydney arrested 44-year-old Jason March of Shenango Forks following a rape investigation. He was charged with rape in the first degree, criminal obstruction of breathing, and unlawful imprisonment in the second degree. The investigation determined that while at a residence in the town of Green, Marsh forcibly sexually assaulted a victim. He struck and choked the victim when that person was attempting to leave. The victim escaped, contacted police, and was evaluated at a local hospital. Marsh and the victim were known to each other. He was arrested at his residence and transported to the Shenango County Jail for arraignment, where he was remanded to jail. Around 5:50 p.m. on May 18th, the Shenango County Sheriff's Office responded to Route 12 in the town of Norwich for a reported motor vehicle versus bicycle crash. The investigation determined that a 69-year-old male from Oxford was operating an e-bike on the southbound shoulder of the roadway when he entered the southbound lane and was struck by a vehicle operated by a 16-year-old male traveling southbound. The operator of the e-bike was transported by Mercy Flight to Upstate Medical Center in Syracuse, where he remains in critical condition. The investigation is ongoing. Efforts to develop better policies to provide assistance to Binghamton's homeless population are continuing. City Council member Rebecca Rathmel said she met with Mayor Jared Cram on Monday to discuss steps that might be taken to address some of the concerns expressed by Binghamton residents. A large crowd of Broome County residents attended a community conversation last week following the fatal beating of 45-year-old Peter Benedum on a downtown Binghamton street. 5 teenagers have been charged with murder in connection with that death. After the meeting, Rathmel submitted a formal request to the mayor to put a complete pause on encampment clearing, except in cases in which the safety of unhoused persons is an immediate risk. In an email to WNBF News on Tuesday afternoon, Rathmel said, quote, Mayor Graham agreed to the pause on encampment clearing activities and committed the support of City Hall in working toward identifying a more humane, more effective solution. Responding to that statement, Graham said debris from encampments will continue to be removed. Graham said he supports a more coordinated outreach effort to address homeless encampments that develop on riverbanks and elsewhere in Binghamton, but he said the city is not putting a pause on anything. That's a look at your local news. For updates on news, weather, sports, and features, open up the WNBF app and online at WNBF.com. 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
3: News Radio WNBF. Good morning. It's Wednesday, May 20th. I'm Don Morgan, 610. Management and union leaders at Samsung Electronics have failed to reach a last-minute deal over wages. That raises prospects for a strike at the South Korean computer chip giant that officials warn could rattle global semiconductor supplies. After the latest round of talks ended without a breakthrough this morning, the union leader told reporters that unionized workers will go ahead with their planned 18-day strike from Thursday. Both the union and the management held each other responsible for a failure to reach a deal. Let's take a look at your traffic this week. Broome County highway work continues, including rebuilding shoulders on Aquaga Lake Road, culvert work on Pierce Creek Road, Glenwood Road, East Windsor Road, and Owen Hill Road. Cleaning ditches on Glenwood Road and Ballyhack Road. Guide rail repairs on East Main Road and Cherry Valley Hill Road. There's road sweeping crews in the Conklin and Kirkwood areas this week and fixing potholes on Old Route 17 and East Windsor Road. Old Route 17 is closed in the town of Sanford for that culvert replacement near the intersection of Mount View Drive through August 14th. Continued construction on portions of Main Street, downtown Binghamton. Right lane closures continue on Interstate 81 northbound between exits 16 and 21. And lane reductions on Route 434, the Vesta Parkway, for the deck replacement project over Choconut Creek. Your weather forecast for today. We're looking at partly sunny skies with a chance of showers, high near 74. Winds northwest 5 to 8 miles an hour, precipitation 40%. Mostly cloudy tonight, low about 47. Winds from the northwest 3 to 5 miles an hour. Thursday will be cloudy through mid-morning, then gradual clearing, high near 67. Winds north around 6 miles an hour. Thursday night, partly cloudy, low about 42, with winds calm. 67 degrees, News Radio, WNBF, sports coming up next.
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3: 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The Binghamton Rumble Ponies began a six-game series with the Richmond Flying Squirrels in Virginia last night. For details of the game, Matt Levine.
10: The Binghamton Rumble Ponies won their second straight game for the first time since the first homestand of the season, defeating the Richmond Flying Squirrels 10-7 in the series opener on Tuesday night at CarMax Park in Richmond, Virginia. 10 runs on 11 hits, and the Rumble Ponies slugged 4 home runs, which tied a season high. Eli Serrano III, DeAndre Smith, Nick LaRusso, and JT Schwartz all went deep. Smith and LaRusso back-to-back in the fourth, and Schwartz hit a game-tying 2-run home run in the sixth. The Rumble Ponies trailed 5-1 after 3 and 7-5 as well, but they scored 2 runs in each of the fourth, fifth, sixth, and seventh innings, and a run in the 10th on Wyatt Young's RBI hit to win 10-7. The bullpen was lights out. Carlos Guzman got the win, an inning and 2/3 perfect with 2 strikeouts. Jeffrey Yan and Zach Peake also had scoreless frames, only 1 hit allowed with 3 punchouts. And Brian Matuire went 1-2-3 in the 9th for his 3rd save of the year. So Guzman, Yan, Peake, and Matuire combined for 4 2/3 of 1 hit and scoreless relief with 6 strikeouts for the Rumble Ponies. Our next broadcast will be on Wednesday night, 7:05 first pitch between Jonathan Santucci and Matt Wilkinson facing each other, 2 left-handers. The Mets number 8 prospect Santucci grabs the ball, going for his first win of the year, and our NYCM Insurance pregame show gets underway at 6:50. Matt Levine reporting from Richmond.
3: The America East Championship Baseball Tournament gets underway today at Binghamton University with a pair of games. At 1 p.m., number 4 seed Bryant meets 5th seed UMass Lowell. Then at 5 p.m., the number 3 seed Maine faces number 6 seed UAlbany. Tournament host and top seeded Binghamton will meet the lower seeded Day 1 winner on Thursday at 11 a.m. The Bearcats are the regular season champions and get an opening day bye. The tournament winner receives an automatic bid to the NCAA tournament. Major League Baseball yesterday, the Washington Nationals got by the New York Mets 9-6. New York Yankees over the Toronto Blue Jays 5-4. Cincinnati Reds defeated the Philadelphia Phillies 4-1. St. Louis Cardinals over the Pittsburgh Pirates 9-6. NBA playoffs, Jalen Brunson sparked one of the NBA's greatest postseason comebacks. A rally from a 22-point deficit in the fourth quarter, and he finished with 38 points as the Knicks beat the Cavaliers 115-104 in overtime on Tuesday night in Game 1 of the Eastern Conference Finals. After a record-setting run through the first 2 rounds, the Knicks were going nowhere for 40 minutes, trailing 93-71 with 7:52 to play. But Brunson relentlessly attacked James Harden to spark an 18-1 run that made it a ball game, and he tied it at 101 all on a basket with 19 seconds remaining in regulation. On his first day in the major leagues, New York Mets rookie Nick Morabito couldn't help but think of how similar to the route the team bus took to Nationals Park was to his ride to high school was every day. The McLean, Virginia native became the latest part of the Mets' outfield youth movement when he was called up from AAA Syracuse. Morabito was set to play left bat 7th in his big league debut. He joins fellow rookies Carson Benj and A.J. Ewing, who have all gone up through the New York minor league system and debuted this season. Ewing and Morabito both played for the Binghamton Rumble Ponies. Morabito hit .253 with four homers and 17 RBIs for Syracuse. He also stole 14 bases and 16 attempts. That's a check on your sports. For updates on local news, weather, sports, and features, open up the WNBF app and online at WNBF.com. 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
3: Jarrett Cole is scheduled to return from Tommy John surgery Friday night and make his season debut for the New York Yankees against Tampa Bay. Yankees manager Aaron Boone announced the plan yesterday before his team's game against Toronto. Cole, a six-time All-Star and the 2023 AL Cy Young Award winner, hasn't pitched in the major leagues since October of 2024 in Game 5 of the World Series versus the Los Angeles Dodgers. The Yankees had planned for Cole to make one more minor league rehab start, but after the 35-year-old right-hander threw 86 pitches over 5 1/3 innings for Triple-A Scranton-Wilkes-Barre on Saturday night, Cole and the Yankees changed course. 619 News Radio WNBF. We'll check in on Wall Street next.
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20: From ABC News, Wall Street Now. Tech investors get a snapshot on the health of the overall industry when chipmaker NVIDIA reports its earnings today. Meanwhile, the S&P and tech-heavy NASDAQ composite slid again Tuesday. The Dow Jones gave up 322 points. President Trump's visit with his Chinese counterpart last week appears to be bearing fruit. China's Commerce Ministry this morning confirmed an agreement to purchase 200 aircraft, as well as engines and spare parts from Seattle-based Boeing. Hoping to crack a market that Meta dominates, Google offered a sneak peek yesterday at its new smart glasses. Those wearables, styled by eyewear makers Gentle Monster and Warby Parker, will whisper information into the wearer's ear. Graduation regalia makes a fashion statement at Krispy Kreme. Members of the class of 26 who visit the

0: Google unveiled Gemini Omni, I should say, enabling users to create high-quality videos from various inputs. Google's also enhancing its search engine with AI-powered features, building on previous moves that have put Gemini in front of billions of users. Weather forecast today, partly sunny. Could see some showers as well on your 74. Winds northwest 5 to 8 miles an hour. Precipitation at 40%. Mostly cloudy tonight, low around 47. Northwest winds 3 to 5 miles an hour. Thursday, cloudy through mid-morning, then gradual clearing on your 67. Winds from the north around 6 miles an hour. Thursday night, partly cloudy, low around 42, winds calm. 67 degrees at News Radio WNBF. Dr. Sanjay Gupta is in next.
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5: A Better Life with Dr. Sanjay Gupta.
6: We've talked a lot about measles over the past year, but mumps has largely flown under the radar, even though it's been making a bit of a comeback as well. That's because fewer people are getting the MMR vaccine, which stands for measles, mumps, and rubella. The vaccine's been around for decades. It is effective. It is safe. What makes mumps outbreaks difficult to contain is that symptoms usually don't appear for 2 to 3 weeks after someone's been exposed. And that can make it hard to pin down where that exposure took place. And someone who is infected can transmit the virus to someone else before they are symptomatic. If you get sick, which could manifest like a run-of-the-mill respiratory virus or the telltale swelling of your cheeks and jaw, all you can really do at that point is to treat the symptoms and also isolate yourself so you don't infect anyone else. I'm Dr. Sanjay Gupta, helping you live a better life.
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7: This is News Radio WNBF News. Today, partly sunny, chance of showers, high near 74. Mostly cloudy tonight, low around 47. Thursday, cloudy through mid-morning, then gradual clearing, high near 67. Partly cloudy Thursday night with a low around 42. Binghamton firefighters battled a pair of separate blazes on the city's west side Tuesday morning. The first fire broke out in a commercial and residential structure at 188 Main Street. Two businesses, the Yummy Market Convenience Store and Caribbean Patty World West Restaurant, are located on the first floor. There are a dozen apartments on the second and third floors of the wood frame structure. Some of the residents had not evacuated the building by the time the first police and fire units arrived. No injuries were reported. The fire damage appeared to have been confined to the basement and a section of the first floor. The Red Cross was called in to assist about 15 residents who were displaced by the fire. About an hour after the Main Street fire was reported, a blaze broke out at a single-family house a short distance away. That fire occurred at a residence at 3 Westmore Place. Some of the firefighters who were at the Main Street scene were sent to the second blaze of the house located across the street from the West End Armory. One firefighter sustained minor injuries when he fell through a roof while working to ventilate the house. Mayor Jared Cram said the firefighter was evaluated and appears okay. No information was immediately available about what caused the two fires. On May 17th, New York State Bureau of Criminal Investigation in Sydney arrested 44-year-old Jason March of Shenango Forks following a rape investigation. He was charged with rape in the first degree, criminal obstruction of breathing, and unlawful imprisonment in the second degree. The investigation determined that while at a residence in the town of Green, March forcibly sexually assaulted a victim. He struck and choked the victim when that person was attempting to leave. The victim escaped, contacted police, and was evaluated at a local hospital. Marsh and the victim were known to each other. He was arrested at his residence and transported to the Shenango County Jail for arraignment, where he was remanded to jail. Around 5:50 p.m. on May 18th, the Shenango County Sheriff's Office responded to Route 12 in the town of Norwich for a reported motor vehicle versus bicycle crash. The investigation determined that a 69-year-old male from Oxford was operating an e-bike on the southbound shoulder of the roadway when he entered the southbound lane and was struck by a vehicle operated by a 16-year-old male traveling southbound. The operator of the e-bike was transported by Mercy Flight to Upstate Medical Center in Syracuse, where he remains in critical condition. The investigation is ongoing. Efforts to develop better policies to provide assistance to Binghamton's homeless population are continuing. City Council member Rebecca Rathmel said she met with Mayor Jared Cram on Monday to discuss steps that might be taken to address some of the concerns expressed by Binghamton residents. A large crowd of Broome County residents attended a community conversation last week following the fatal beating of 45-year-old Peter Benedum on a downtown Binghamton street. Five teenagers have been charged with murder in connection with that death. After the meeting, Rathmel submitted a formal request to the mayor to put a complete pause on encampment clearing, except in cases in which the safety of unhoused persons is an immediate risk. In an email to WNBF News on Tuesday afternoon, Rathmel said, quote, Mayor Cram agreed to the pause on encampment clearing activities and committed the support of City Hall in working toward identifying a more humane, more effective solution. Responding to that statement, Cram said debris from encampments will continue to be removed. Cram said he supports a more coordinated outreach effort to address homeless encampments that develop on riverbanks and elsewhere in Binghamton, but he said the city is not putting a pause on anything. That's a look at your local news. For updates on news, weather, sports, and features, open up the WNBF app and online at WNBF.com. 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
7: 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It's Wednesday, May 20th, Don Morgan, 637. Artificial intelligence has become an unwelcome topic at college commencements. Graduates at several colleges and universities have interrupted speakers with boos when they mention AI. Former Google CEO Eric Schmidt is the latest keynote speaker to face heckling during his speech at the University of Arizona this past weekend. More backlash met speakers at the University of Central Florida and Middle Tennessee State. Promoting artificial intelligence can feel tone-deaf at a time when AI-related layoffs have graduates facing one of the most uncertain job markets in years. Polls show growing anger as AI threatens careers people have spent years pursuing. News Radio WNBF, we'll check in with sports next.
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7: 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The Binghamton Rumble Ponies began a six-game series with the Richmond Flying Squirrels in Virginia last night. For details of the game, Matt Levine.
10: The Binghamton Rumble Ponies won their second straight game for the first time since the first homestand of the season, defeating the Richmond Flying Squirrels 10-7 in the series opener on Tuesday night at CarMax Park in Richmond, Virginia. 10 runs on 11 hits, and the Rumble Ponies slugged 4 home runs, which tied a season high. Eli Serrano III, DeAndre Smith, Nick LaRusso, and JT Schwartz all went deep. Smith and LaRusso back-to-back in the fourth, and Schwartz hit a game-tying 2-run home run in the sixth. The Rumble Ponies trailed 5-1 after 3 and 7-5 as well, but they scored 2 runs in each of the fourth, fifth, sixth, and seventh innings, and a run in the 10th on Wyatt Young's RBI hit to win 10-7. The bullpen was lights out. Carlos Guzman got the win, an inning and 2/3 perfect with 2 strikeouts. Jeffrey Yan and Zach Peake also had scoreless frames, only 1 hit allowed with 3 punchouts. And Brian Matuire went 1-2-3 in the 9th for his 3rd save of the year. So Guzman, Yan, Peake, and Matuire combined for 4 2/3 of 1 hit and scoreless relief with 6 strikeouts for the Rumble Ponies. Our next broadcast will be on Wednesday night, 7:05 first pitch between Jonathan Santucci and Matt Wilkinson facing each other, 2 left-handers. The Mets number 8 prospect Santucci grabs the ball, going for his first win of the year, and our NYCM Insurance pregame show gets underway at 6:50. Matt Levine reporting from Richmond.
7: The America East Championship Baseball Tournament gets underway today at Binghamton University with a pair of games. At 1 p.m., number 4 seed Bryant meets 5th seed UMass Lowell. Then at 5 p.m., the number 3 seed Maine faces number 6 seed UAlbany. Tournament host and top-seeded Binghamton will meet the lower-seeded Day 1 winner on Thursday at 11 a.m. The Bearcats are the regular season champions and get an opening day bye. The tournament winner receives an automatic bid to the NCAA tournament. Major League Baseball yesterday, the Washington Nationals got by the New York Mets 9-6. New York Yankees over the Toronto Blue Jays 5-4. Cincinnati Reds defeated the Philadelphia Phillies 4-1. St. Louis Cardinals over the Pittsburgh Pirates 9-6. NBA playoffs, Jalen Brunson sparked one of the NBA's greatest postseason comebacks. A rally from a 22-point deficit in the fourth quarter, and he finished with 38 points as the Knicks beat the Cavaliers 115-104 in overtime on Tuesday night in Game 1 of the Eastern Conference Finals. After a record-setting run through the first 2 rounds, the Knicks were going nowhere for 40 minutes, trailing 93-71 with 7:52 to play. But Brunson relentlessly attacked James Harden to spark an 18-1 run that made it a ball game, and he tied it at 101 all on a basket with 19 seconds remaining in regulation. On his first day in the major leagues, New York Mets rookie Nick Morabito couldn't help but think of how similar to the route the team bus took to Nationals Park was to his ride to high school was every day. The McLean, Virginia native became the latest part of the Mets' outfield youth movement when he was called up from AAA Syracuse. Morabito was set to play left bat 7th in his big league debut. He joins fellow rookies Carson Benj and A.J. Ewing, who have all gone up through the New York minor league system and debuted this season. Ewing and Morabito both played for the Binghamton Rumble Ponies. Morabito hit .253 with 4 homers and 17 RBIs for Syracuse. He also stole 14 bases and 16 attempts. That's a check on your sports. For updates on local news, weather, sports, and features, open up the WNBF app and online at WNBF.com. 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
7: Kansas City Chiefs receiver Rashee Rice has been sentenced to serve 30 days in jail after testing positive for marijuana in violation of the terms of his probation for his role in a crash that left multiple people injured on a Dallas highway 2 years ago. The Texas State Attorney's Office said Rice was ordered to go to jail now as part of his original sentence for the third-degree felony of racing and causing bodily injury. Rice is set to be released on June 16. The team said it is aware of the situation and has been in touch with the league office. 644 News Radio WNBF. We'll check in with business news next.
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7: News Radio WNBF. It's Wednesday, May 20th. Let's see what's happening in the business world. Shares have retreated in Europe and Asia after the U.S. stock market gave back more of its record-setting rally. Tech stocks have been faltering as higher yields in bond markets crank up the pressure on various other investments. U.S. futures were a little changed after the S&P 500 fell 0.7% Tuesday for its third straight loss since setting its latest all-time high. The Dow Jones Industrial Average dropped 0.6%, and the NASDAQ Composite sank 0.8%. The declines followed mixed moves for stock markets abroad, while oil prices eased in their latest yo-yo move. Bond yields have been climbing as the war with Iran raises worries over prolonged higher inflation. The bond market is making noise again. Usually a quiet corner of Wall Street, the bond market has seen yields climb to their highest levels in years, and in some cases, decades. That's rattling stock market worldwide, as well as cranking up the pressure on economies, households, and businesses. The bond market has a history of being powerful enough to drag stock markets up and down, and warning signals from it in the past have even convinced President Donald Trump and other world leaders to back off some of their most extreme actions. Recent presidents have stayed away from trading stocks and companies whose fortunes they could lift or scuttle with the stroke of a pen. But Donald Trump smashed that precedent in the first quarter of this year with more than 3,500 buy and sell orders, many of them involving companies whose profits have been directly impacted by his decisions as head of the government, according to a recent disclosure. Among the companies Trump traded in were NVIDIA, Apple, and some big defense contractors. The Trump organization said the portfolio is managed by third parties and the president has no say in what stocks to buy and sell. The United Nations has lowered its forecast for global economic growth and raised the prospects for inflation in response to Middle East crisis and rising oil prices. UN economists said Tuesday that global GDP growth is now forecast at 2.5% for 2026, down from 2.7% in January. They said it could fall to 2.1% in a more adverse scenario. U.S. economists said that would be one of the weakest rates this century outside the COVID-19 pandemic and the global financial crisis of 2008. The UN projects that global inflation will rise to 3.9% this year, 0.8% higher than forecast in January before the Iran war. The U.S. government has agreed to permanently drop tax claims against President Donald Trump, according to a settlement document that is part of a deal to resolve Trump's $10 billion lawsuit against the Internal Revenue Service over the leak of his tax returns. As part of the settlement agreement, the U.S. is forever barred and precluded from examining or prosecuting Trump, his sons, and the Trump Organization's current tax issues, according to a one-page document posted to the DOJ website on Tuesday. That is a look at business news. This is News Radio, WNBF.
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1: Get ready for Olivia Rodrigo's next song. The pop star announced her new single, The Cure, is coming out this Friday, saying it's her favorite song on her upcoming album. That album, You Seem Pretty Sad for a Girl So in Love, is set to release on June 12th.
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1: 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Erin Moriarty, who plays Annie, a.k.a. 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
4: News Radio, WNBF. Partly sunny today, chance of showers, high near 74, winds northwest 5 to 8 miles an hour, precipitation 40%. Mostly cloudy tonight, low around 47 degrees, northwest winds 3 to 5 miles an hour. Thursday, cloudy through mid-morning, then gradual clearing, high near 67, winds north around 6 miles an hour, and partly cloudy Thursday night, low around 42 with winds calm. 67 degrees, 655, News Radio, WNBF, Kim Komando is next.
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10: 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So what could be growing faster than AI? It's Americans' distrust and fear of it. And it's showing up in the most unexpected places, like last Friday, when Eric Schmidt, Google's former CEO, was delivering a commencement address at the University of Arizona. It was met with a large chorus of boos as he talked about AI's transformation of the world that's happening faster than anyone realizes. Data center construction is being blocked left and right. One town in Missouri voted out of office all 4 council members who supported a data center. And don't forget the Molotov cocktail thrown at the home of the founder of ChatGPT. Americans are being told that AI will make their lives better. So far, most just aren't buying it. And if this hits home and you are afraid of AI, make sure that you do sign up for my free newsletter. 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It's not just for tech people. It's for anyone who wants to save money, save time, and stop feeling left behind. I'm Kim Komando. 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
12: ABC News, I'm Sherry Preston. Primary day in Kentucky, a good one for President Trump. His pick to unseat Republican Congressman Thomas Massey, taking the win. Ed Gallrain speaking last night.
13: My focus is on advancing the president's and the party's agenda to put America first and Kentucky always.
12: Massey at times going against President Trump, voting against last year's huge budget package and pushing for the full release of the Epstein files. Police in San Diego now say the security guard at the largest mosque in the city likely saved a lot of lives, including the lives of all the children inside, when he slowed down the two attackers who opened fire. Amin Abdullah was among the three killed. His daughter is saying this about him.
14: My dad was a role model. He was a best friend. He was the best, absolute best dad in the world. He was my protector.
12: The shooters later died by suicide. The Ebola outbreak in Central Africa now blamed for 139 deaths. This is ABC News. With Memorial Day approaching, millions of us will be taking to the roads this summer, and millions more will be hitting the skies as well. United Airlines says so far, higher prices don't seem to be stopping summer travel plans. The airline expects 53 million people on its planes this summer, about 3 million more than last year, helping to drive demand, the World Cup, and a solar eclipse that'll make its way through Europe. Foodies are calling it the end of an era in Las Vegas.
15: The Heart Attack Grill, known for its indulgent menu, offered for free to those weighing more than 350 pounds, has announced it will close. The restaurant became world famous for its massive portions, hospital gown dress code, and spankings for customers unable to finish their food. The restaurant jokingly saying, "We're proud of our 21-year impact on America's waistline."
12: That's ABC's Hannah Batah. The company also saying in that statement, however, that, quote, "the soul of Las Vegas has been replaced by corporate greed." Sherry Preston, ABC News.
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4: This is News Radio WNBF News. Today, partly sunny, chance of showers, high near 7.

0: 74. Mostly cloudy tonight, low around 47. Thursday, cloudy through mid-morning, then gradual clearing on your 67. Partly cloudy Thursday night with a low around 42. Binghamton firefighters battled a pair of separate blazes on the city's west side Tuesday morning. The first fire broke out in a commercial and residential structure at 188 Main Street. Two businesses, the Yummy Market Convenience Store and Caribbean Patty World West Restaurant, are located on the first floor. There are a dozen apartments on the second and third floors of the wood frame structure. Some of the residents had not evacuated the building by the time the first police and fire units arrived. No injuries were reported. The fire damage appeared to have been confined to the basement and a section of the first floor. The Red Cross was called in to assist about 15 residents who were displaced by the fire. About an hour after the Main Street fire was reported, a blaze broke out at a single-family house a short distance away. That fire occurred at a residence at 3 Westmore Place. Some of the firefighters who were at the Main Street scene were sent to the second blaze of the house located across the street from the West End Armory. One firefighter sustained minor injuries when he fell through a roof while working to ventilate the house. Mayor Jared Cram said the firefighter was evaluated and appears okay. No information was immediately available about what caused the two fires. On May 17th, New York State Bureau of Criminal Investigation in Sydney arrested 44-year-old Jason March of Shenango Forks following a rape investigation. He was charged with rape in the first degree, criminal obstruction of breathing, and unlawful imprisonment in the second degree. The investigation determined that while at a residence in the town of Green, Marsh forcibly sexually assaulted a victim. He struck and choked the victim when that person was attempting to leave. The victim escaped, contacted police, and was evaluated at a local hospital. Marsh and the victim were known to each other. He was arrested at his residence and transported to the Shenango County Jail for arraignment, where he was remanded to jail. Around 5:50 p.m. on May 18th, the Shenango County Sheriff's Office responded to Route 12 in the town of Norwich for a reported motor vehicle versus bicycle crash. The investigation determined that a 69-year-old male from Oxford was operating an e-bike on the southbound shoulder of the roadway when he entered the southbound lane and was struck by a vehicle operated by a 16-year-old male traveling southbound. The operator of the e-bike was transported by Mercy Flight to Upstate Medical Center in Syracuse, where he remains in critical condition. The investigation is ongoing. Efforts to develop better policies to provide assistance to Binghamton's homeless population are continuing. City Council member Rebecca Rathmel said she met with Mayor Jared Cram on Monday to discuss steps that might be taken to address some of the concerns expressed by Binghamton residents. A large crowd of Broome County residents attended a community conversation last week following the fatal beating of 45-year-old Peter Benedum on a downtown Binghamton street. Five teenagers have been charged with murder in connection with that death. After the meeting, Rathmel submitted a formal request to the mayor to put a complete pause on encampment clearing, except in cases in which the safety of unhoused persons is an immediate risk. In an email to WNBF News on Tuesday afternoon, Rathmel said, quote, Mayor Cram agreed to the pause on encampment clearing activities and committed the support of City Hall in working toward identifying a more humane, more effective solution. Responding to that statement, Cram said debris from encampments will continue to be removed. Cram said he supports a more coordinated outreach effort to address homeless encampments that develop on riverbanks and elsewhere in Binghamton, but he said the city is not putting a pause on anything. That's a look at your local news. For updates on news, weather, sports, and features, open up the WNBF app and online at WNBF.com. 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
0: 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Don Morgan, good morning. Jell-O is getting a line of products made without synthetic colors or artificial sweeteners to meet increasing consumer demand for natural ingredients. Kraft Heinz yesterday unveiled Jell-O Simply, a line of pre-made gelatin. It says is made with fruit and vegetable juice and has 25% less sugar than its regular Jell-O. The range comes in 3 flavors, orange, raspberry, lemonade, and blueberry. Kraft Heinz plans to expand Jell-O Simply in August to include vanilla and chocolate instant pudding and banana and strawberry gelatin mixes. The company pledged last year to remove artificial dyes from its U.S. products by 2027. News Radio WNBF, let's take a look at some traffic. We've got continuing work on State Route 434, Vestal Parkway. There's lane reductions for the deck replacement project over Choconut Creek. Right lane closures continue on Interstate 81 northbound between exits 16 and 21. Old Route 17 closed in the town of Sanford for culvert replacement near the intersection of Mount View Drive through August 14th. Continuing construction, portions of Main Street, downtown Binghamton. Broome County highway work this week include cleaning ditches on Glenwood Road and Ballyhack Road, rebuilding shoulders on Aquaga Lake Road, guide rail repairs on East Main Road and Cherry Valley Hill Road. There's culvert work on Pierce Creek Road, Glenwood Road, East Windsor Road, and Owen Hill Road. Fixing potholes on Old Route 17 and East Windsor Road. And road sweeping crews are in the Kirkwood and Conklin areas this week. Your weather forecast, partly sunny today with a chance of showers on your 74. Winds northwest 5 to 8 miles an hour. Precipitation 40%. Mostly cloudy tonight, low around 47 with winds northwest 3 to 5 miles an hour. Cloudy through mid-morning Thursday, then gradual clearing, high near 67. North winds around 6 miles an hour. Partly cloudy Thursday night, low around 42. Winds calm. 68 degrees. 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
0: This is News Radio WNBF Sports. The Binghamton Rumble Ponies began a six-game series with the Richmond Flying Squirrels in Virginia last night. For details of the game, Matt Levine.
10: The Binghamton Rumble Ponies won their second straight game for the first time since the first homestand of the season, defeating the Richmond Flying Squirrels 10-7 in the series opener on Tuesday night at CarMax Park in Richmond, Virginia. 10 runs on 11 hits, and the Rumble Ponies slugged 4 home runs, which tied a season high. Eli Serrano III, DeAndre Smith, Nick LaRusso, and JT Schwartz all went deep. Smith and LaRusso back-to-back in the fourth, and Schwartz hit a game-tying 2-run home run in the sixth. The Rumble Ponies trailed 5-1 after 3 and 7-5 as well, but they scored 2 runs in each of the fourth, fifth, sixth, and seventh innings, and a run in the 10th on Wyatt Young's RBI hit to win 10-7. The bullpen was lights out. Carlos Guzman got the win, an inning and 2/3 perfect with 2 strikeouts. Jeffrey Yan and Zach Peake also had scoreless frames, only 1 hit allowed with 3 punchouts, and Brian Matuire went 1-2-3 in the 9th for his 3rd save of the year. So Guzman, Yan, Peake, and Matuire combined for 4 2/3 of 1 hit and scoreless relief with 6 strikeouts for the Rumble Ponies. Our next broadcast will be on Wednesday night, 7:05 first pitch between Jonathan Santucci and Matt Wilkinson facing each other, 2 left-handers. The Mets number 8 prospect Santucci grabs the ball, going for his first win of the year, and our NYCM Insurance pregame show gets underway at 6:50. Matt Levine reporting from Richmond.
0: The America East Championship Baseball Tournament gets underway today at Binghamton University with a pair of games. At 1 p.m., number 4 seed Bryant meets 5th seed UMass Lowell. Then at 5 p.m., the number 3 seed Maine faces number 6 seed UAlbany. Tournament host and top-seeded Binghamton will meet the lower-seeded Day 1 winner on Thursday at 11 a.m. The Bearcats are the regular season champions and get an opening day bye. The tournament winner receives an automatic bid to the NCAA tournament. Major League Baseball yesterday, the Washington Nationals got by the New York Mets 9-6. New York Yankees over the Toronto Blue Jays 5-4. Cincinnati Reds defeated the Philadelphia Phillies 4-1. St. Louis Cardinals over the Pittsburgh Pirates 9-6. NBA playoffs. Jalen Brunson sparked one of the NBA's greatest postseason comebacks. A rally from a 22-point deficit in the fourth quarter, and he finished with 38 points as the Knicks beat the Cavaliers 115-104 in overtime on Tuesday night in Game 1 of the Eastern Conference Finals. After a record-setting run through the first 2 rounds, the Knicks were going nowhere for 40 minutes, trailing 93-71 with 7:52 to play. But Brunson relentlessly attacked James Harden to spark an 18-1 run that made it a ball game, and he tied it at 101 all on a basket with 19 seconds remaining in regulation. On his first day in the major leagues, New York Mets rookie Nick Morabito couldn't help but think of how similar to the route the team bus took to Nationals Park was to his ride to high school was every day. The McLean, Virginia native became the latest part of the Mets' outfield youth movement when he was called up from AAA Syracuse. Morabito was set to play left bat 7th in his big league debut. He joins fellow rookies Carson Benj and A.J. Ewing, who have all gone up through the New York minor league system and debuted this season. Ewing and Morabito both played for the Binghamton Rumble Ponies. Morabito hit .253 with 4 homers and 17 RBIs for Syracuse. He also stole 14 bases and 16 attempts. That's a check on your sports. For updates on local news, weather, sports, and features, open up the WNBF app and online at WNBF.com. 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
11: 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I'm Bob Joseph. I hope you'll join me Monday through Friday from 9 to noon for local talk. 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
0: NBC Sports says that this year's running of the Preakness Stakes was the most watched since 2021. An average of 5.5 million viewers tuned in on NBC or Peacock, with a peak audience of 7.1 million for the race itself, won by Napoleon Solo. Ratings were up despite Kentucky Derby winner Golden Temple not running and there being no chance at a Triple Crown. NBC said the Derby earlier this month was the most watched on record, with an average of 19.6 million viewers. The Preakness was run in front of a limited capacity crowd of 4,800 at Laurel Park, while Pimlico race course is rebuilt. 719 News Radio WNBF. We'll see what's up with political insights next.
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13: 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Also in Binghamton, Montrose, and Oneonta.
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23: WNBF. These are your political insights from ABC News. Primaries in six states Tuesday testing President Trump's grip on the GOP, and it looks like that grip is pretty tight. Kentucky Representative Thomas Massey lost his Republican House primary on Tuesday to President Trump's pick L. Galrain. Galrain after his victory Tuesday night.
24: My focus is on advancing the president's and the party's agenda to put America first and Kentucky always.
23: Trump was furious at Thomas Massey for his push to release the Epstein files and his opposition to the war with Iran. In Georgia, Trump endorsed incumbent Congressman Clay Fuller of Marjorie Taylor Greene's former district, wins the Republican nomination, and Georgia's very expensive Republican gubernatorial primary will go to a runoff where Lieutenant Governor Burt Jones will face healthcare billionaire Rick Jackson. An addendum to the Justice Department's settlement of President Trump's lawsuit against the IRS says that the Bureau would be, quote, forever barred from auditing Trump, his family, or their companies. Dave Packer, ABC News.
0: 723 News Radio WNBF. Star Wars The Mandalorian and Grogu hits theaters nearly 7 years after the last Star Wars movie. The creator Jon Favreau's Disney Plus series about a minor character becomes the summer cinematic tentpole. Associated Press critic Mark Kennedy says it lacks scale and ambition, turning the Mandalorian into a trigger-happy figure. The movie relies heavily on computer.

0: More greenhouse space, full of thousands of homegrown hanging baskets, annuals, and more. And outside, there's hundreds of perennials, too. 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
6: 7:26 on this Wednesday morning. Good morning, Karen.
8: Good morning, John. How are you?
6: Good. Warm?
8: Good. Yeah, it's still warm this morning.
6: 68 degrees currently.
8: Okay, we'll take it.
6: Yes, although it says we're going to hit a high of around 74 today, so not as hot as it was the last couple days.
8: I like 70s.
6: Yeah, it's perfect. Even tomorrow will be nice. So 67 for a high, sun and clouds.
8: Okay.
6: Yeah.
8: We'll take it.
6: Yeah, absolutely. All right. So our topic today.
8: Well, we're talking about how important it is to review existing insurance coverages and also to determine whether you need existing insurance products that you don't have yet. And we were focusing on that as well as utilizing brokers when you do these searches. And why is that? And what is a broker? A broker in the insurance world is someone who can basically work for you directly, and they can participate in products and companies. They aren't captured agents, so they can basically shop things for you. And what that does is it gives the client an opportunity, Don, to really get the best price and the best product for your situation. And, you know, we used to have big bases here of Metropolitan Life agents, Prudential agents, well, State Farm still, but they're more property casualty as well as they do have some life products. But these are what we call captured. And what that means is basically they're going to, agents in those companies are going to, of course, highlight their own products because they're employees of the insurance company. So you want to really focus on someone or brokers that are basically their own employees, and they can branch out and they can utilize, you know, all different types of insurances and companies, whether it's American National, Penn Mutual, Security Mutual, and so on and so forth. And what that does is it allows the client to really have the best product and services. If you have products and you don't have your agent anymore because they're either out of the business or they moved or they're just not here any longer, it's really important for you to dust those policies off and take a look at them, because in many instances you will get annual statements from, let's call it, life insurance companies, okay, with permanent products, but you don't necessarily get annual statements for life insurance products.

0: products that are term products because there's not a lot for them to report on. There's no cash value attached to them. But it's still really important to look at those because those have conversion privileges in many instances. And that means that you can continue on with your existing policy, convert it over to permanent plan of insurance with no evidence of insurability. So if you become ill or you had an accident that would prohibit you from, you know, buying insurance going forward, very important that you don't, you don't waste that conversion privilege option just because simply you didn't know about it. So the one thing they do is they send the premium notice all the time because the insurance companies want you to pay your premium. But it's really, really effective for the policyholder to look at those annual statements. And, you know, they're not in the business, so they may not even realize what they're looking at, so to speak. You know, give a call to your agent if they're here, your broker. If not, we look at all different policies, and we bring you in the office, and we call the company when you're there so that you know exactly what you have and how long it's going to last. 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Very, very important. We are at 1708 Vestal Parkway East, up above Plato's Closet and Style Encore. 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You can simply give us a call at 607-772-4898. You can also Google us at KSO Insurance, and all our contact information comes up, including our website, and you can make an appointment that way. Or if you missed the phone number, we are at 607-772-4898.
1: All right. As always, great information. Thank you. And have a great Memorial Day weekend.
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1: This is News Radio WNBF News. Today, partly sunny, chance of showers, high near 74. Mostly cloudy tonight, low around 47. Thursday, cloudy through mid-morning, then gradual clearing, high near 67. Partly cloudy Thursday night with a low around 42. Binghamton firefighters battled a pair of separate blazes on the city's west side Tuesday morning. The first fire broke out in a commercial and residential structure at 188 Main Street. Two businesses, the Yummy Market Convenience Store and Caribbean Patty World West Restaurant, are located on the first floor. There are a dozen apartments on the second and third floors of the wood frame structure. Some of the residents had not evacuated the building by the time the first police and fire units arrived. No injuries were reported. The fire damage appeared to have been confined to the basement and a section of the first floor. The Red Cross was called in to assist about 15 residents who were displaced by the fire. About an hour after the Main Street fire was reported, a blaze broke out at a single-family house a short distance away. That fire occurred at a residence at 3 Westmore Place. Some of the firefighters who were at the Main Street scene were sent to the second blaze of the house located across the street from the West End Armory. One firefighter sustained minor injuries when he fell through a roof while working to ventilate the house. Mayor Jared Cram said the firefighter was evaluated and appears okay. No information was immediately available about what caused the two fires. On May 17th, New York State Bureau of Criminal Investigation in Sydney arrested 44-year-old Jason March of Shenango Forks following a rape investigation. He was charged with rape in the first degree, criminal obstruction of breathing, and unlawful imprisonment in the second degree. The investigation determined that while at a residence in the town of Green, Marsh forcibly sexually assaulted a victim. He struck and choked the victim when that person was attempting to leave. The victim escaped, contacted police, and was evaluated at a local hospital. Marsh and the victim were known to each other. He was arrested at his residence and transported to the Chenango County Jail for arraignment, where he was remanded to jail. Around 5:50 p.m. on May 18th, the Chenango County Sheriff's Office responded to Route 12 in the town of Norwich for a reported motor vehicle versus bicycle crash. The investigation determined that a 69-year-old male from Oxford was operating an e-bike on the southbound shoulder of the roadway when he entered the southbound lane and was struck by a vehicle operated by a 16-year-old male traveling southbound. The operator of the e-bike was transported by Mercy Flight to Upstate Medical Center in Syracuse, where he remains in critical condition. The investigation is ongoing. Efforts to develop better policies to provide assistance to Binghamton's homeless population are continuing. City Council member Rebecca Rathmel said she met with Mayor Jared Cram on Monday to discuss steps that might be taken to address some of the concerns expressed by Binghamton residents. A large crowd of Broome County residents attended a community conversation last week following the fatal beating of 45-year-old Peter Benedum on a downtown Binghamton street. Five teenagers have been charged with murder in connection with that death. After the meeting, Rathmel submitted a formal request to the mayor to put a complete pause on encampment clearing, except in cases in which the safety of unhoused persons is an immediate risk. In an email to WNBF News on Tuesday afternoon, Rathmel said, quote, Mayor Cram agreed to the pause on encampment clearing activities and committed the support of City Hall in working toward identifying a more humane, more effective solution. Responding to that statement, Cram said debris from encampments will continue to be removed. Cram said he supports a more coordinated outreach effort to address homeless encampments that develop on riverbanks and elsewhere in Binghamton, but he said the city is not putting a pause on anything. That's a look at your local news. For updates on news, weather, sports, and features, open up the WNBF app and online at WNBF.com. 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
1: 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A judge has paused the prosecution of a woman charged with the attempted murder of Rihanna while it is determined whether she is mentally competent to stand trial. Deputy Public Defender Derek Dillman told a Los Angeles judge yesterday that he has doubts about the competence of his clients, a 35-year-old Ivana Lissette Ortiz of Orlando, Florida. She has pled not guilty to more than a dozen felonies. A mental health court will now decide whether she should go to trial. Authorities alleged Ortiz sprayed at least 20 bullets at the property of singer Rihanna, her rapper partner A$AP Rocky, and their 3 young children. Fortunately, no one was hurt. We'll take a look at sports next. 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
1: 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The Binghamton Rumble Ponies began a six-game series with the Richmond Flying Squirrels in Virginia last night. For details of the game, Matt Levine.
5: The Binghamton Rumble Ponies won their second straight game for the first time since the first homestand of the season, defeating the Richmond Flying Squirrels 10-7 in the series opener on Tuesday night at CarMax Park in Richmond, Virginia. 10 runs on 11 hits. And the Rumble Ponies slugged 4 home runs, which tied a season high. Eli Serrano III, DeAndre Smith, Nick LaRusso, and JT Schwartz all went deep. Smith and LaRusso back-to-back in the fourth, and Schwartz hit a game-tying 2-run home run in the sixth. The Rumble Ponies trailed 5-1 after 3 and 7-5 as well, but they scored 2 runs in each of the fourth, fifth, sixth, and seventh innings, and a run in the 10th on Wyatt Young's RBI hit to win 10-7. The bullpen was lights out. Carlos Guzman got the win, an inning and 2/3 perfect with 2 strikeouts. Jeffrey Yan and Zach Peake also had scoreless frames, only 1 hit allowed with 3 punchouts. And Brian Matuyer went 1-2-3 in the 9th for his 3rd save of the year. So Guzman, Yan, Peake, and Matuyer combined for 4 2/3 of 1 hit and scoreless relief with 6 strikeouts for the Rumble Ponies. Our next broadcast will be on Wednesday night, 7:05 first pitch between Jonathan Santucci and Matt Wilkinson facing each other, 2 left-handers. The Mets' number 8 prospect Santucci grabs the ball, going for his first win of the year, and our NYCM Insurance pregame show gets underway at 6:50. Matt Levine reporting from Richmond.
1: The America East Championship Baseball Tournament gets underway today at Binghamton University with a pair of games. At 1 p.m., number 4 seed Bryant meets 5th seed UMass Lowell. Then at 5 p.m., the number 3 seed Maine faces number 6 seed UAlbany. Tournament host and top seeded Binghamton will meet the lower seeded Day 1 winner on Thursday at 11 a.m. The Bearcats are the regular season champions and get an opening day bye. The tournament winner receives an automatic bid to the NCAA tournament. Major League Baseball yesterday, the Washington Nationals got by the New York Mets 9-6. New York Yankees over the Toronto Blue Jays 5-4. Cincinnati Reds defeated the Philadelphia Phillies 4-1. St. Louis Cardinals over the Pittsburgh Pirates 9-6. NBA playoffs, Jalen Brunson sparked one of the NBA's greatest postseason comebacks. A rally from a 22-point deficit in the fourth quarter, and he finished with 38 points as the Knicks beat the Cavaliers 115-104 in overtime on Tuesday night in Game 1 of the Eastern Conference Finals. After a record-setting run through the first 2 rounds, the Knicks were going nowhere for 40 minutes, trailing 93-71 with 7:52 to play. But Brunson relentlessly attacked James Harden to spark an 18-1 run that made it a ball game, and he tied it at 101 all on a basket with 19 seconds remaining in regulation. On his first day in the major leagues, New York Mets rookie Nick Morabito couldn't help but think of how similar to the route the team bus took to Nationals Park was to his ride to high school was every day. The McLean, Virginia native became the latest part of the Mets' outfield youth movement when he was called up from AAA Syracuse. Morabito was set to play left bat 7th in his big league debut. He joins fellow rookies Carson Benj and A.J. Ewing, who have all gone up through the New York minor league system and debuted this season. Ewing and Morabito both played for the Binghamton Rumble Ponies. Morabito hit .253 with four homers and 17 RBIs for Syracuse. He also stole 14 bases and 16 attempts. That's a check on your sports. For updates on local news, weather, sports, and features, open up the WNBF app and online at WNBF.com. 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
1: Bills receiver Keon Coleman is the first to admit he's not played close to anyone's expectations, including team owner Terry Pegula's, during his first two seasons in Buffalo. And the just-turned 23-year-old is self-aware enough to appreciate his third season might be the last chance to prove himself. Coleman referred to this season as being a make-or-break year in his first comment since January, when Pegula publicly questioned why the Bills selected the player as their top pick in the 2024 draft. Coleman says he has no response to the owner's comments because what matters is he's still in Buffalo and eager to play to his standards. 745 News Radio WNBF Business News, heading your way next.
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1: News Radio WNBF, it's Wednesday, May 20th. Let's see what's happening in the business world. Shares have retreated in Europe and Asia after the U.S. stock market gave back more of its record-setting rally. Tech stocks have been faltering as higher yields in bond markets crank up the pressure on various other investments. U.S. futures were little changed after the S&P 500 fell 0.7% Tuesday for its third straight loss since setting its latest all-time high. The Dow Jones Industrial Average dropped 0.6%, and the NASDAQ Composite sank 0.8%. The declines followed mixed moves for stock markets abroad, while oil prices eased in their latest yo-yo move. Bond yields have been climbing as the war with Iran raises worries over prolonged higher inflation. The bond market is making noise again. Usually a quiet corner of Wall Street, the bond market has seen yields climb to their highest levels in years, and in some cases, decades. That's rattling stock market worldwide, as well as cranking up the pressure on economies, households, and businesses. The bond market has a history of being powerful enough to drag stock markets up and down, and warning signals from it in the past have even convinced President Donald Trump and other world leaders to back off some of their most extreme actions. Recent presidents have stayed away from trading stocks and companies whose fortunes they could lift or scuttle with the stroke of a pen. But Donald Trump smashed that precedent in the first quarter of this year with more than 3,500 buy and sell orders, many of them involving companies whose profits have been directly impacted by his decisions as head of the government, according to a recent disclosure. Among the companies Trump traded in were NVIDIA, Apple, and some big defense contractors. The Trump organization said the portfolio is managed by third parties and the president has no say in what stocks to buy and sell. The United Nations has lowered its forecast for global economic growth and raised the prospects for inflation in response to Middle East crisis and rising oil prices. UN economists said Tuesday that global GDP growth is now forecast at 2.5% for 2026, down from 2.7% in January. They said it could fall to 2.1% in a more adverse scenario. U.S. economists said that would be one of the weakest rates this century outside the COVID-19 pandemic and the global financial crisis of 2008. The UN projects that global inflation will rise to 3.9% this year, 0.8% higher than forecast in January before the Iran war. The U.S. government has agreed to permanently drop tax claims against President Donald Trump, according to a settlement document that is part of a deal to resolve Trump's $10 billion lawsuit against the Internal Revenue Service over the leak of his tax returns. As part of the settlement agreement, the U.S. is forever barred and precluded from examining or prosecuting Trump, his sons, and the Trump Organization's current tax issues, according to a one-page document posted to the DOJ website on Tuesday. That is a look at business news. This is News Radio WNBF.
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15: The festival season gets underway in the month of June around the southern tier of northeastern Pennsylvania. 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
16: From ABC News Tech Trends, Google I.O. kicked off with a keynote address this week, chock full of announcements about the company's upcoming software launches. Google's Gemini artificial intelligence technology was the central theme, with the company launching a new AI video generator called Omni and a new AI assistant called Spark. There's also Daily Brief, a new feature coming to the Gemini app. Google's Nick Burns explains.
17: It gathers all the urgent updates from like your Gmail, your calendar, and compiles any like relevant follow-up details into like a very simple, skimmable daily briefing.
16: The company also showed off some new smart glasses developed in partnership with Samsung, similar to Meta's lineup of smart glasses. The new specs from Google integrate speakers and cameras into the glasses' frames. The company says Gemini can chime in through those speakers and give you navigation directions or tell you about a notification you just received. They're set to launch later this year. With Tech Trends, I'm Mike Dubusky, ABC News.
1: 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For today, partly sunny, chance of showers, high near 74. Winds northwest, 5 to 8 miles an hour, precipitation 40%. Tonight will be mostly cloudy, low about 47. Winds northwest, 3 to 5 miles an hour. Thursday, cloudy through mid-morning, then gradual clearing, high near 67. Winds from the north around 6 miles an hour. Thursday night will be partly cloudy, low around 42. Winds calm. 68 degrees, News Radio, WNBF. We'll check in with Wall Street next.
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24: From ABC News, Wall Street Now. Tech investors get a snapshot on the health of the overall industry when chipmaker NVIDIA reports its earnings today. Meanwhile, the S&P and tech-heavy NASDAQ composite slid again Tuesday. The Dow Jones gave up 322 points. President Trump's visit with his Chinese counterpart last week appears to be bearing fruit. China's Commerce Ministry this morning confirmed an agreement to purchase 200 aircraft, as well as engines and spare parts from Seattle-based Boeing. Hoping to crack a market that Meta dominates, Google offered a sneak peek yesterday at its new smart glasses. Those wearables, styled by eyewear makers Gentle Monster and Warby Parker, will whisper information into the wearer's ear. Graduation regalia makes a fashion statement at Krispy Kreme. Members of the class of 26 who visit the pastry maker in their caps and gowns tomorrow, either at the counter or the drive-thru, will get a free three-pack of donuts. Jim Ryan, ABC News.
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3: ABC News, I'm Sherry Preston. President Trump's influence too much for a fellow Republican to overcome. On primary day in Kentucky, a longtime congressman losing after crossing President Trump too many times.
4: Thomas Massie voted against Trump's signature One Big Beautiful Bill Act. He voted to curtail Trump's military powers in Venezuela and in Iran. And most notably, and this was the big difference maker, he was the Republican architect behind that legislation compelling the release of the Epstein files.
3: ABC's Jay O'Brien, that led to the president endorsing Massey's challenger, Ed Gallrain. President Trump also making his choice in the Texas Senate Republican primary, endorsing Attorney General Ken Paxton over incumbent John Cornyn. An add-on to the settlement deal to end the president's $10 billion lawsuit against the IRS seems to shield the Trump family from any prosecutions related to IRS audits that are underway. This is ABC News. The death toll from the outbreak of Ebola in the Democratic Republic of the Congo and Uganda has risen to at least 139 people. And now the CDC is imposing travel restrictions meant to keep the illness from entering the United States.
5: This is Jim Ryan. The health crisis comes as Congo prepares for its first World Cup appearance in 52 years. The team and its fans will stay in Houston, where Chancellor Nkaloa is a Congolese organizer.
6: It's an opportunity for us to show our culture, to show our strength, and also to show people where we came from.
5: Congo is to face Portugal in World Cup play in Houston on June 17th. Jim Ryan, ABC News, Dallas.
3: Target got a new CEO and embarked on a turnaround plan earlier this year. The results appear to be working. The company delivering better than expected sales thanks to new collaborations for apparel and home goods. Target, the first major retailer to release numbers in the February through April period. I'm Sherry Preston, ABC News.
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3: This is News Radio WNBF News. Today, partly sunny, chance of showers, high near 74. Mostly cloudy tonight, low around 47. Thursday, cloudy through mid-morning, then gradual clearing, high near 67. Partly cloudy Thursday night with a low around 42. Binghamton firefighters battled a pair of separate blazes on the city's west side Tuesday morning. The first fire broke out in a commercial and residential structure at 188 Main Street. Two businesses, the Yummy Market Convenience Store and Caribbean Patty World West Restaurant, are located on the first floor. There are a dozen apartments on the second and third floors of the wood frame structure. Some of the residents had not evacuated the building by the time the first police and fire units arrived. No injuries were reported. The fire damage appeared to have been confined to the basement and a section of the first floor. The Red Cross was called in to assist about 15 residents who were displaced by the fire. About an hour after the Main Street fire was reported, a blaze broke out at a single-family house a short distance away. That fire occurred at a residence at 3 Westmore Place. Some of the firefighters who were at the Main Street scene were sent to the second blaze of the house located across the street from the West End Armory. One firefighter sustained minor injuries when he fell through a roof while working to ventilate the house. Mayor Jared Cram said the firefighter was evaluated and appears okay. No information was immediately available about what caused the two fires. On May 17th, New York State Bureau of Criminal Investigation in Sydney arrested 44-year-old Jason March of Shenango Forks following a rape investigation. He was charged with rape in the first degree, criminal obstruction of breathing, and unlawful imprisonment in the second degree. The investigation determined that while at a residence in the town of Green, Marsh forcibly sexually assaulted a victim. He struck and choked the victim when that person was attempting to leave. The victim escaped, contacted police, and was evaluated at a local hospital. Marsh and the victim were known to each other. He was arrested at his residence and transported to the Shenango County Jail for arraignment, where he was remanded to jail. Around 5:50 p.m. on May 18th, the Shenango County Sheriff's Office responded to Route 12 in the town of Norwich for a reported motor vehicle versus bicycle crash. The investigation determined that a 69-year-old male from Oxford was operating an e-bike on the southbound shoulder of the roadway when he entered the southbound lane and was struck by a vehicle operated by a 16-year-old male traveling southbound. The operator of the e-bike was transported by Mercy Flight to Upstate Medical Center in Syracuse, where he remains in critical condition. The investigation is ongoing. Efforts to develop better policies to provide assistance to Binghamton's homeless population are continuing. City Council member Rebecca Rathmel said she met with Mayor Jared Cram on Monday to discuss steps that might be taken to address some of the concerns expressed by Binghamton residents. A large crowd of Broome County residents attended a community conversation last week following the fatal beating of 45-year-old Peter Benedum on a downtown Binghamton street. 5 teenagers have been charged with murder in connection with that death. After the meeting, Rathmel submitted a formal request to the mayor to put a complete pause on encampment clearing, except in cases in which the safety of unhoused persons is an immediate risk. In an email to WNBF News on Tuesday afternoon, Rathmel said, quote, Mayor Graham agreed to the pause on encampment clearing activities and committed the support of City Hall in working toward identifying a more humane, more effective solution. Responding to that statement, Graham said debris from encampments will continue to be removed. Graham said he supports a more coordinated outreach effort to address homeless encampments that develop on riverbanks and elsewhere in Binghamton, but he said the city is not putting a pause on anything. That's a look at your local news. For updates on news, weather, sports, and features, open up the WNBF app and online at WNBF.com. 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
3: 8:09 on this Wednesday, May 20th, News Radio, WNBF, Don Morgan. A 56-year-old woman died after falling into an open maintenance hole on a busy New York City street. Police say she was exiting her SUV near Fifth Avenue and East 52nd Street in Midtown Manhattan when she fell into the hole late Monday night. She was pronounced dead at a local hospital. The utility company, Con Edison, says a truck may have dislodged the hole cover only minutes before the woman fell. The company and Con Edison are investigating. The woman's relatives told WABC-TV that they're shocked and saddened, and they're seeking more information. 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We'll take a look at sports next.
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3: This is News Radio WNBF Sports. The Binghamton RoboPonies began a six-game series with the Richmond Flying Squirrels in Virginia last night. For details of the game, Matt Levine.
12: The Binghamton Rumble Ponies won their second straight game for the first time since the first homestand of the season, defeating the Richmond Flying Squirrels 10-7 in the series opener on Tuesday night at CarMax Park in Richmond, Virginia. 10 runs on 11 hits, and the Rumble Ponies slugged 4 home runs, which tied a season high. Eli Serrano III, DeAndre Smith, Nick LaRusso, and JT Schwartz all went deep. Smith and LaRusso back-to-back in the fourth, and Schwartz in a game-tying 2-run home run in the sixth. The Rumble Ponies trailed 5-1 after 3 and 7-5 as well, but they scored 2 runs in each of the fourth, fifth, sixth, and seventh innings, and a run in the 10th on Wyatt Young's RBI hit to win 10-7. The bullpen was lights out. Carlos Guzman got the win, an inning and 2/3 perfect with 2 strikeouts. Jeffrey Yan and Zach Peak also had scoreless frames, only 1 hit allowed with 3 punch outs, and Brian Matuire went 1-2-3 in the 9th for his 3rd save of the year. So Guzman, Yan, Peak, and Matuire combined for 4 2/3 of 1 hit and scoreless relief with 6 strikeouts for the Rumble Ponies. Our next broadcast will be on Wednesday night, 7:05 first pitch between Jonathan Santucci and Matt Wilkinson facing each other, 2 left-handers. The Mets number 8 prospect Santucci grabs the ball, going for his first win of the year, and our NYCM Insurance pregame show gets underway at 6:50. Matt Levine reporting from Richmond.
3: The America East Championship Baseball Tournament gets underway today at Binghamton University with a pair of games. At 1 p.m., number 4 seed Bryant meets 5th seed UMass Lowell. Then at 5 p.m., the number 3 seed Maine faces number 6 seed UAlbany. Tournament host and top-seeded Binghamton will meet the lower-seeded Day 1 winner on Thursday at 11 a.m. The Bearcats are the regular season champions and get an opening day bye. The tournament winner receives an automatic bid to the NCAA tournament. Major League Baseball yesterday, the Washington Nationals got by the New York Mets 9-6. New York Yankees over the Toronto Blue Jays 5-4. Cincinnati Reds defeated the Philadelphia Phillies 4-1. St. Louis Cardinals over the Pittsburgh Pirates 9-6. NBA playoffs. Jalen Brunson sparked one of the NBA's greatest postseason comebacks, a rally from a 22-point deficit in the fourth quarter, and he finished with 38 points as the Knicks beat the Cavaliers 115-104 in overtime on Tuesday night in Game 1 of the Eastern Conference Finals. After a record-setting run through the first two rounds, the Knicks were going nowhere for 40 minutes, trailing 93-71 with 7:52 to play. But Brunson relentlessly attacked James Harden to spark an 18-1 run that made it a ball game, and he tied it at 101 all on a basket with 19 seconds remaining in regulation. On his first day in the major leagues, New York Mets rookie Nick Morabito couldn't help but think of how similar to the route the team bus took to Nationals Park was to his ride to high school was every day. The McLean, Virginia native became the latest part of the Mets' outfield youth movement when he was called up from AAA Syracuse. Morabito was set to play left bat 7th in his big league debut. He joins fellow rookies Carson Benj and A.J. Ewing, who have all gone up through the New York minor league system and debuted this season. Ewing and Morabito both played for the Binghamton Rumble Ponies. Morabito hit .253 with 4 homers and 17 RBIs for Syracuse. He also stole 14 bases and 16 attempts. That's a check on your sports. For updates on local news, weather, sports, and features, open up the WNBF app and online at WNBF.com. 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
3: 8:16 on this Wednesday, May 20th. Good morning, Joe.
16: Good morning, Don. How's it going?
3: Doing all right. Enjoying these summertime temperatures for the moment.
16: Yes, for the moment, the fleeting. Yes, unfortunately, they did not stick around for the holiday weekend from what I see.
3: I don't know. Not optimistic about lots of sun, but we'll see.
16: Yeah, I think it's going down. Apparently, it's even worse down along the coast. They're supposed to have some really heavy rain, and I was going to go visit relatives down there, so I guess I'm going to need the spring umbrella.
3: Exactly.
16: Yes. Well, we'll get on to more cheery stories. There's a lot of legal action happening. A lot of cases were resolved. Shakira won her $30 million case against the Spanish government, so she's $30 million richer.
3: Wow.
16: And not going to jail for tax fraud.
3: Well, that's good.
16: Because that's what the result would have been. Elon Musk lost his case against OpenAI for allegedly he was defrauded out of his participation. He hasn't had a good... He doesn't do well in front of juries. I wonder why.
3: I don't know. Still the richest man in the world, though, right?
16: Yeah, that's true. Alan Murtaugh, we know he got let out because of jury tampering by the clerk. And as soon as he got out, he brought a lawsuit against the clerk for jury tampering. So he got right on that. So that's interesting.
3: To be expected.
16: So... Yeah, and so we got some other interesting cases. Sports Radar, which is a company that does sports betting, and you know some of these places are kind of questionable. But there's a big case now being sued because apparently the financing and the method to use to pump up their stock value was obtained from black market gamblers, and you know what that means? It means from the illegal gambling market. So. Yeah, you know, sometimes there's some shady characters involved with all of those things. So, but here's another story of probably what you shouldn't do. These next two owners, the owner of Barbarossa's bar and restaurant in California, a really ritzy place apparently, he was videoed showering down a homeless person in front of his restaurant, and someone took that video and published it online and that was using it to harass him and tell him to boycott his business and all of this. And apparently he was harassed, he had death threats, and his business went down the drain, literally.
3: Right.
16: And now he's suing the person who took that video for $2.5 million, saying they put him out of business maliciously.
3: All right. I wonder how that's going to turn out.
16: Yeah, I'm going to follow that. Speaking of how one's going to turn out, the employees of the Daily Mail New York office, which is a tabloid, were so perturbed against their abusive behavior and sexist behavior of the office manager that they were, this is a part of the lawsuit that is involved over this, were spreading poop all over the bathroom walls protest to the behavior. I guess they were sending a message what they thought about him. He was pretty what?
3: Kind of obvious there, yeah. Wow.
16: Oh, my goodness. You can't make them up.
3: Nope.
16: You cannot make them up. No, you don't.
3: No AI there.
16: No. Oh, dear. And the next question is, can employees sue for Title IX violations? Remember, whether you're a school or a college. And the law always used to be that, yes, they were, because it only makes sense. But one of the federal circuits said no, so now the Supreme Court has to take up that issue. And by the way, that's something that comes up all the time. Title IX applies to grammar, high school sports, college sports. So
3: yeah.
16: It's kind of an interesting question. Huh. On to recalls now. We got another one of these best supplements, sexual enhancement supplement, has been recalled. Another one because it's got Viagra in it, which is illegal.
3: Yeah.
16: Kroger cheese and garlic croutons, and I don't know, they have salmonella in them, have been recalled.
3: Croutons, that's a first. I haven't heard that before.
16: Yeah, and then Malaz tahini sauce has salmonella. HH Fresh Enoki mushrooms have listeria, and Blackstone Parmesan has salmonella. Okay.
3: Wow.
16: A lot of interesting things. It's amazing how you get croutons with salmonella.
3: I know.
16: They're supposed to be baked anyways. I don't know, really, whatever. That seems kind of questionable. But I wonder how it's being made when that happens.
3: It's a new brand of crouton.
16: Doesn't seem right to me. Yeah. Now, on the swelling electric water kettles. Now, there has been injuries reported. There's been a lot of injuries on these reports today. It's electric kettle because the handle can fall off. which is probably not a good thing when you've got boiling water. And injuries have been reported from that defect. Angio-member-woven family swing, you know, one of these big family double swings that you can put on your porch in your backyard.
3: Yeah.
16: They've been recalled because the swings can detach in use, and injuries have been reported from that, which I can see.
3: Imagine, yeah. Wow.
16: Here's the next one. Two different kinds of harnesses by this Petzl America. One of the harnesses, the D-ring, can open up and have the harness fail, which is never good, by the way. When the harness fails, it's holding you in place up in the air.
3: Correct.
16: And another one of their harnesses, it has a fast pin locking system, and that can fail. I don't know whether they were just having a bad day when they made their harnesses, but I would stay away from that brand.
3: Mm-hmm. Yes, absolutely.
16: And, you know, can you imagine how scary that is? You buy a harness and then you read that you're using it and these things fail. It would not be. that's just not good.
3: No.
16: Then there's another one, Super Bowl-y pool drain covers. We need another one of these pool drain covers that don't meet the federal standards for hair entrapment or whatever. Generac electric start power washers. Big recall on these, and because it's gas operated, but the electric start apparently unused, it can turn itself on in an enclosed space and generate carbon monoxide.
3: Wow.

0: And then final one, but not any better, BRP ATVs. The limit control, the speed control limit can malfunction, causing it to suddenly stop or speed up out of control, and injuries have been reported from this. That is not surprising.
1: Oh, of course, yeah. Wow, that's a lot, especially with injuries.
0: Yes. So that's our yeah, this is big. There was 4 or 5 that had injuries reported, and that's never a good point when the recalls have gotten there.
1: Right, absolutely. All right, Joe, thank you for all that. When we need to get a hold of you, best way to do so is?
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1: Stanley Law, the maximum award people. Well, despite what rain we may have, enjoy your Memorial Day weekend and say hi to the family for me.
0: I will. You too. Enjoy camp. Thanks.
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1: We've talked a lot about measles over the past year, but mumps has largely flown under the radar, even though it's been making a bit of a comeback as well. That's because fewer people are getting the MMR vaccine, which stands for measles, mumps, and rubella. The vaccine's been around for decades. It is effective. It is safe. What makes mumps outbreaks difficult to contain is that symptoms usually don't appear for 2 to 3 weeks after someone's been exposed. And that can make it hard to pin down where that exposure took place. And someone who is infected can transmit the virus to someone else before they are symptomatic. If you get sick, which could manifest like a run-of-the-mill respiratory virus or the telltale swelling of your cheeks and jaw, all you can really do at that point is to treat the symptoms and also isolate yourself so you don't infect anyone else. I'm Dr. Sanjay Gupta, helping you live a better life.
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5: This is News Radio WNBF News. Today, partly sunny, chance of showers, high near 74. Mostly cloudy tonight, low around 47. Thursday, cloudy through mid-morning, then gradual clearing on your 67. Partly cloudy Thursday night with a low around 42. Binghamton firefighters battled a pair of separate blazes on the city's west side Tuesday morning. The first fire broke out in a commercial and residential structure at 188 Main Street. Two businesses, the Yummy Market Convenience Store and Caribbean Patty World West Restaurant, are located on the first floor. There are a dozen apartments on the second and third floors of the wood frame structure. Some of the residents had not evacuated the building by the time the first police and fire units arrived. No injuries were reported. The fire damage appeared to have been confined to the basement and a section of the first floor. The Red Cross was called in to assist about 15 residents who were displaced by the fire. About an hour after the Main Street fire was reported, a blaze broke out at a single-family house a short distance away. That fire occurred at a residence at 3 Westmore Place. Some of the firefighters who were at the Main Street scene were sent to the second blaze of the house located across the street from the West End Armory. One firefighter sustained minor injuries when he fell through a roof while working to ventilate the house. Mayor Jared Cram said the firefighter was evaluated and appears okay. No information was immediately available about what caused the two fires. On May 17th, New York State Bureau of Criminal Investigation in Sydney arrested 44-year-old Jason March of Shenango Forks following a rape investigation. He was charged with rape in the first degree, criminal obstruction of breathing, and unlawful imprisonment in the second degree. The investigation determined that while at a residence in the town of Green, March forcibly sexually assaulted a victim. He struck and choked the victim when that person was attempting to leave. The victim escaped, contacted police, and was evaluated at a local hospital. March and the victim were known to each other. He was arrested at his residence and transported to the Shenango County Jail for arraignment, where he was remanded to jail. Around 5:50 p.m. on May 18th, the Shenango County Sheriff's Office responded to Route 12 in the town of Norwich for a reported motor vehicle versus bicycle crash. The investigation determined that a 69-year-old male from Oxford was operating an e-bike on the southbound shoulder of the roadway when he entered the southbound lane and was struck by a vehicle operated by a 16-year-old male traveling southbound. The operator of the e-bike was transported by Mercy Flight to Upstate Medical Center in Syracuse, where he remains in critical condition. The investigation is ongoing. Efforts to develop better policies to provide assistance to Binghamton's homeless population are continuing. City Council member Rebecca Rathmel said she met with Mayor Jared Cram on Monday to discuss steps that might be taken to address some of the concerns expressed by Binghamton residents. A large crowd of Broome County residents attended a community conversation last week following the fatal beating of 45-year-old Peter Benedum on a downtown Binghamton street. Five teenagers have been charged with murder in connection with that death. After the meeting, Rathmel submitted a formal request to the mayor to put a complete pause on encampment clearing, except in cases in which the safety of unhoused persons is an immediate risk. In an email to WNBF News on Tuesday afternoon, Rathmel said, quote, Mayor Graham agreed to the pause on encampment clearing activities and committed the support of City Hall in working toward identifying a more humane, more effective solution. Responding to that statement, Graham said debris from encampments will continue to be removed. Graham said he supports a more coordinated outreach effort to address homeless encampments that develop on riverbanks and elsewhere in Binghamton, but he said the city is not putting a pause on anything. That's a look at your local news. For updates on news, weather, sports, and features, open up the WNBF app and online at WNBF.com. 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
5: 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Leon Thomas is set to receive the ASCAP Vanguard Award, recognizing his influence on the future of music. The American Society of Composers, Authors, and Publishers announced the honor yesterday. Thomas will be celebrated on June 25th at a private event in L.A. Known for his creative force in rhythm and blues, Thomas first gained attention on Broadway and Nickelodeon's Victorious. He later became a successful songwriter and producer for artists like Ariana Grande and Drake. His sophomore album, Mutt, solidified his status as a rising star, earning Grammy wins and chart success. We'll check in with sports next. 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
5: 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The Binghamton Rumble Ponies began a 6-game series with the Richmond Flying Squirrels in Virginia last night. For details of the game, Matt Levine.
8: The Binghamton Rumble Ponies won their second straight game for the first time since the first homestand of the season, defeating the Richmond Flying Squirrels 10-7 in the series opener on Tuesday night at CarMax Park in Richmond, Virginia. 10 runs on 11 hits. And the Rumble Ponies slugged 4 home runs, which tied a season high. Eli Serrano III, DeAndre Smith, Nick LaRusso, and JT Schwartz all went deep. Smith and LaRusso back-to-back in the fourth, and Schwartz hit a game-tying 2-run home run in the sixth. The Rumble Ponies trailed 5-1 after 3 and 7-5 as well, but they scored 2 runs in each of the fourth, fifth, sixth, and seventh innings and a run in the 10th on Wyatt Young's RBI hit to win 10-7. The bullpen was lights out. Carlos Guzman got the win, an inning and two-thirds perfect with two strikeouts. Jeffrey Yan and Zach Peak also had scoreless frames, only one hit allowed with three punchouts, and Brian Matuire went 1-2-3 in the 9th for his third save of the year. So Guzman, Yan, Peak, and Matuire combined for 4 2/3 of one hit and scoreless relief with six strikeouts for the Rumble Ponies. Our next broadcast will be on Wednesday night, 7:05 first pitch between Jonathan Santucci and Matt Wilkinson facing each other, two left-handers. The Mets' number 8 prospect Santucci grabs the ball, going for his first win of the year, and our NYCM Insurance pregame show gets underway at 6:50. Matt Levine reporting from Richmond.
5: The America East Championship Baseball Tournament gets underway today at Binghamton University with a pair of games. At 1 p.m., number 4 seed Bryant meets 5th seed UMass Lowell. Then at 5 p.m., the number 3 seed Maine faces number 6 seed UAlbany. Tournament host and top seeded Binghamton will meet the lower seeded Day 1 winner on Thursday at 11 a.m. The Bearcats are the regular season champions and get an opening day bye. The tournament winner receives an automatic bid to the NCAA tournament. Major League Baseball yesterday, the Washington Nationals got by the New York Mets 9-6. New York Yankees over the Toronto Blue Jays 5-4. Cincinnati Reds defeated the Philadelphia Phillies 4-1. St. Louis Cardinals over the Pittsburgh Pirates 9-6. NBA playoffs, Jalen Brunson sparked one of the NBA's greatest postseason comebacks. A rally from a 22-point deficit in the fourth quarter, and he finished with 38 points as the Knicks beat the Cavaliers 115-104 in overtime on Tuesday night in Game 1 of the Eastern Conference Finals. After a record-setting run through the first two rounds, the Knicks were going nowhere for 40 minutes, trailing 93-71 with 7:52 to play. But Brunson relentlessly attacked James Harden to spark an 18-1 run that made it a ball game, and he tied it at 101 all on a basket with 19 seconds remaining in regulation. On his first day in the major leagues, New York Mets rookie Nick Morabito couldn't help but think of how similar to the route the team bus took to Nationals Park was to his ride to high school was every day. The McLean, Virginia native became the latest part of the Mets' outfield youth movement when he was called up from AAA Syracuse. Morabito was set to play left bat 7th in his big league debut. He joins fellow rookies Carson Benj and A.J. Ewing, who have all gone up through the New York minor league system and debuted this season. Ewing and Morabito both played for the Binghamton Rumble Ponies. Morabito hit .253 with four homers and 17 RBIs for Syracuse. He also stole 14 bases and 16 attempts. That's a check on your sports. For updates on local news, weather, sports, and features, open up the WNBF app and online at WNBF.com. 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
9: 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I'm Bob Joseph. I hope you'll join me Monday through Friday from 9 to noon for local talk. 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
5: Women's flag football is on track to gaining NCAA championship status. A title game may even take place right before the sport makes its Olympic debut at the 2028 LA Games. The NCAA Committee on Access, Opportunity, and Impact voted Tuesday to recommend that Divisions 1, 2, and 3 at a National Collegiate Flag Football Championship as soon as the spring of 2028. It's a giant step toward NCAA championship inclusion for women's flag football. In order to be recommended, 40 schools need to sponsor it at the varsity level. More than 100 schools have been planning to compete during the next academic year, according to the NCAA. 844 News Radio WNBF. Good morning.
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17: High blood pressure can be sneaky because it doesn't necessarily make you feel bad, but over the long term, it can lead to heart disease, stroke, and even death. In the U.S., high blood pressure is responsible for more than 600,000 deaths in 2023. A study in the Journal of the American Medical Association found that many adults with poorly managed blood pressure were not taking any medication. Even though lifestyle changes like diet and exercise are important, some people still need help getting their blood pressure down to a safe and healthy number. And that might include you. If you haven't had a BP check in a while, schedule a check-in. Medical experts recommend aiming for numbers below 130 over 80 as a goal. You can also measure your blood pressure readings at home and discuss your readings with your doctor. If you're already on a med but sometimes forget to take it, set reminders on your phone or buy timer caps for your pill bottles. With this Medical Minute, I'm Dave Packer.
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5: 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Good morning, Preston.
19: Good morning, Don. How are you?
5: Doing all right on this Wednesday.
19: Good.
5: Closer to the Memorial Day weekend.
19: Absolutely.
5: All right. 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
19: 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UHS is looking for an emergency department scribe in Binghamton. Perform administrative and clerical duties in support of therapy services, utilizing knowledge of medical terminology, hospital processes, and therapeutic procedures. Responsibilities include scheduling appointments, patient registration, insurance verification, and maintaining accurate medical records. 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CMP Advanced Manufacturing Solutions is looking for a paint technician. A paint technician position is responsible for various paint prep processes. You will be primarily be responsible for making masking, taping, or product prior to the finishing process. High school diploma or equivalent is required, $19 to $20 an hour. Broome County Career Center will be holding two recruitment events on Thursday, May 21st. First, Willow Run Foods will be here from 10 to 12 p.m. They're hiring for various trucking and warehouse positions. Amatech is going to be here from 1 to 3 p.m. They're hiring for soldering and technician positions. Manpower Group is holding an open house today from 9 a.m. to 3 p.m. at 4104 Old Vestal Road, Suite 106 in Vestal. They're hiring for warehouse and data entry positions. Thank you to everyone who has expressed interest in SUNY Broome's free advanced manufacturing course running from May 27th to June 23rd in partnership with Broome Tioga Workforce. New applications for the upcoming course are now closed at this time, but please keep an ear out for the next course later this year. Broome Tioga Workforce will be at the Broome County Library located at 185 Court Street in Binghamton every Friday from 9 a.m. to 3 p.m. Stop by and get help with resumes, cover letters, job search, and learn about what Broome Tioga Workforce is all about. No appointment is needed. We are looking forward to assisting job seekers and connecting them with opportunities throughout the Southern Tier.
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1: Get ready for Olivia Rodrigo's next song. The pop star announced her new single, The Cure, is coming out this Friday, saying it's her favorite song on her upcoming album. That album, You Seem Pretty Sad for a Girl So in Love, is set to release on June 12th.
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10: The festival season gets underway in the month of June around the southern tier of northeastern Pennsylvania. 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
12: 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So what could be growing faster than AI? It's Americans' distrust and fear of it. And it's showing up in the most unexpected places, like last Friday, when Eric Schmidt, Google's former CEO, was delivering a commencement address at the University of Arizona. It was met with a large chorus of boos as he talked about AI's transformation of the world that's happening faster than anyone realizes. Data center construction is being blocked left and right. One town in Missouri voted out of office all 4 council members who supported a data center. And don't forget the Molotov cocktail thrown at the home of the founder of ChatGPT. Americans are being told that AI will make their lives better. So far, most just aren't buying it. And if this hits home and you are afraid of AI, make sure that you do sign up for my free newsletter. 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It's not just for tech people. It's for anyone who wants to save money, save time, and stop feeling left behind. I'm Kim Komando. 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
15: News Radio, WNBF, on this Wednesday morning, 20th day of May. I'm Don Morgan. Thank you for joining me. Of course, coming up top of the hour, we'll have ABC News for you. Follow that up with your local news. And then Bob Joseph will step in with Binghamton Now. He'll be opening up the phone lines, looking for your questions. It's 9 o'clock.
0: News, talk, and information for Binghamton and Central New York. 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
16: ABC News, I'm Sherry Preston. Sources now tell ABC that the Justice Department is expected to indict former Cuban leader Raul Castro today. The charges connected to the shootdown of a humanitarian plane back in the 1990s. Kentucky Republican Congressman Thomas Massie will lose his seat after losing his primary to a candidate backed by President Trump. ABC's Lana Moise.
17: $19 million was spent to oppose Massie, the costliest House primary in history. The White House communications director last night with this blunt response: do not ever doubt President Trump and his political power. Expletive around, find out.
18: He was a bad guy. He deserves to lose.
17: Trump's poll numbers nationwide are at historic lows, but only registered Republicans could vote in Kentucky's primary. Trump-backed candidates also won notable primary races in Georgia and Alabama.
16: The traditional start of summer, the Memorial Day weekend, bringing the traditional traffic. AAA says the first jams could start showing up tomorrow afternoon. This is ABC News. In one of the nation's busiest waterways, they're using AI to protect animals. ABC's Dave Packer has more on a new system in San Francisco Bay that's watching round the clock for signs of whales before ships get too close.
19: A new detection system called Whale Spotter is using artificial intelligence and thermal cameras to track whales in San Francisco Bay day and night. The system can detect whale blows and heat signatures up to 2 nautical miles away, giving ferry captains and cargo ships time to slow down or change course. Gray whale deaths in the Bay Area have surged, with many linked to ship strikes. Scientists say climate change is changing migration patterns and bringing more whales directly into some of the busiest shipping lanes of the region. Dave Packer, ABC News.
16: An inside-the-park home run is rare enough, but last night the Washington Nationals pulled off an inside-the-park grand slam. It came in the second inning of the Nats game against the New York Mets and helped the Nationals power the team to a 9-6 win. I'm Sherry Preston, ABC News.
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15: This is News Radio WNBF News. Today, partly sunny, chance of showers, high near 74. Mostly cloudy tonight, low around 47. Thursday, cloudy through mid-morning, then gradual clearing, high near 67. Partly cloudy Thursday night with a low around 42. Binghamton firefighters battled a pair of separate blazes on the city's west side Tuesday morning. The first fire broke out in a commercial and residential structure at 188 Main Street. Two businesses, the Yummy Market Convenience Store and Caribbean Patty World West Restaurant, are located on the first floor. There are a dozen apartments on the second and third floors of the wood frame structure. Some of the residents had not evacuated the building by the time the first police and fire units arrived. No injuries were reported. The fire damage appeared to have been confined to the basement and a section of the first floor. The Red Cross was called in to assist about 15 residents who were displaced by the fire. About an hour after the Main Street fire was reported, a blaze broke out at a single-family house a short distance away. That fire occurred at a residence at 3 Westmore Place. Some of the firefighters who were at the Main Street scene were sent to the second blaze of the house located across the street from the West End Armory. One firefighter sustained minor injuries when he fell through a roof while working to ventilate the house. Mayor Jared Cram said the firefighter was evaluated and appears okay. No information was immediately available about what caused the two fires. On May 17th, New York State Bureau of Criminal Investigation in Sydney arrested 44-year-old Jason March of Shenango Forks following a rape investigation. He was charged with rape in the first degree, criminal obstruction of breathing, and unlawful imprisonment in the second degree. The investigation determined that while at a residence in the town of Green, Marsh forcibly sexually assaulted a victim. He struck and choked the victim when that person was attempting to leave. The victim escaped, contacted police, and was evaluated at a local hospital. Marsh and the victim were known to each other. He was arrested at his residence and transported to the Shenango County Jail for arraignment, where he was remanded to jail. Around 5:50 p.m. on May 18th, the Shenango County Sheriff's Office responded to Route 12 in the town of Norwich for a reported motor vehicle versus bicycle crash. The investigation determined that a 69-year-old male from Oxford was operating an e-bike on the southbound shoulder of the roadway when he entered the southbound lane and was struck by a vehicle operated by a 16-year-old male traveling southbound. The operator of the e-bike was transported by Mercy Flight to Upstate Medical Center in Syracuse, where he remains in critical condition. The investigation is ongoing. Efforts to develop better policies to provide assistance to Binghamton's homeless population are continuing. City Council member Rebecca Rathmel said she met with Mayor Jared Cram on Monday to discuss steps that might be taken to address some of the concerns expressed by Binghamton residents. A large crowd of Broome County residents attended a community conversation last week following the fatal beating of 45-year-old Peter Benedum on a downtown Binghamton street. Five teenagers have been charged with murder in connection with that death. After the meeting, Rathmel submitted a formal request to the mayor to put a complete pause on encampment clearing, except in cases in which the safety of unhoused persons is an immediate risk. In an email to WNBF News on Tuesday afternoon, Rathmel said, quote, Mayor Cram agreed to the pause on encampment clearing activities and committed the support of City Hall in working toward identifying a more humane, more effective solution. Responding to that statement, Cram said debris from encampments will continue to be removed. Cram said he supports a more coordinated outreach effort to address homeless encampments that develop on riverbanks and elsewhere in Binghamton, but he said the city is not putting a pause on anything. That's a look at your local news. For updates on news, weather, sports, and features, open up the WNBF app and online at WNBF.com. 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

0: I'm Bob Joseph. Today is Wednesday, May 20th, 2026. Good morning. Welcome to my world. Call in 607-772-1290. Top of the morning. Of course, the fact that the morning is virtually complete is irrelevant for my purposes. I'm just arriving here at the studio of my dreams. There may be other studios in the world, but this is the studio of my dreams. 607-772-1290. Good to have you with us. Thank you. Whether you're driving or sitting there on your porch having coffee, tea, Diet Moxie, or some other beverage, eating a couple more donuts. Coconut. Chocolate coconut. Good and good for you. So regardless of exactly what you are up to, we're here for you. Take us with you, as they say. You know who they are, people that own this place. They would love you, not love you. They would love for you to take us wherever you go. So do it. WNBF app. All right, at 9:13, let us commence with caller number one. Caller number one, you're on the air. What is your first name and where are you calling from?
1: Hey, Bob. It's Ron calling from my kitchen on the west side. I didn't think I'd be the first caller. I dialed and, I'm eating my Vegemite omelet, but I'll take a break here and talk about something serious, if I may. I have seen reports on TV and in the online of a terrible trend that is taking place. I don't know if you've discussed it on the program. Are you aware of the teen takeovers that have been happening in major cities?
0: And, sure. I'm waiting for a teen takeover on Washington Avenue in Endicott. Has it happened yet?
1: Well, no, I don't think it's happened locally, but of course trends are trends spread. And
0: why don't they have any in Vestal? Doesn't Vestal want to have a teen takeover?
1: Bob, you're fooling now with the serious issue.
0: I'm asking a question. I'm not encouraging. Oh. You know me. Oh. If anything, I discourage any kind of criminal or aberrant behavior. Starting right at the top, if you know who we mean.
1: Well, yeah, we don't want
0: criminal and aberrant behavior. Talk about a takeover.
1: Yeah.
0: Call it. Yeah. I'm not going to mention his name because of HIPAA, but we could call that another kind of tea takeover.
1: You're too flippant and quippy.
0: I do what I need to do to get through this three hour madness before I can go out and hit the street again and start reporting. So anyway, what is your concern? We've had, evidently, to the best of my knowledge, we have had zero teen takeovers around here. So what is your concern, Ron?
1: Well, my concern is a general social concern about what is happening in our nation, and this being another indication of our, I don't know, course decaying of our civilization.
0: Well, again, you need look no further to the White House, where you've got a guy who's tearing down government property and so on and so forth, guy who's set up a $2 billion slush fund to reward lawbreakers. So, yeah, I see your point. I'm not minimizing teen takeovers. It certainly is an amazingly serious issue, and I hope that local, state, and federal government officials take decisive action to deal with these teens.
1: Yeah, I wonder about what is bringing these teens together, why? What's the causation here? That's my interest is what's the causation. I don't know the answer, but I go back to parental things. Wildness. You know, wilding. We used to refer to it as wilding, but here you've got groups of teenagers just to be clear, everything I've seen, the teenage composition is of a certain ethnic group. That's the third rail.
0: Glad you mentioned that, as though that's relevant to the conversation. Let's just leave it to,
1: relevant.
0: Well, not on this program. Let's just talk about teen takeovers, and you make it sound as though it's the first time in America's 250-year history that teens have behaved badly. When I remember a long time ago, in a different century, I was a teen. Now, I didn't ever behave badly, but I know some teens that I observed back in the 20th century did behave badly.
1: Yeah. There were three people stabbed on a Narragansett, Rhode Island beach, I guess yesterday, in a teen takeover. And people are on the beach enjoying themselves, and these marauding teens who have some internal engine that they get together and do this. I mean, this is not just something sporadic that happens of its own. This is something in which teens have to, quote unquote, conspire to move ahead and rush into malls or wherever they are to do
0: it. Right, which has been going on since the beginning of time, since malls were made. You're making it sound like the entire world has gone straight to Halstead in a handbasket, and I'm not going along with your theory.
1: Well, my theory, I don't have a theory. I am speaking about a specific instance or a specific a trend which is gaining popularity, if that's not a good term to use, I guess, but is gaining steam, hasn't happened in Vestal and in Binghamton.
0: Well, let me hasten to add to my knowledge. Let's be clear, if we have any teen takeovers in Broome County, whether it's in Binghamton, Johnson City, Endicott, or Vestal, the authorities, police agencies, and local officials aren't going to put out a news release because that's just not something they would do. So all I can say is, to the best of my knowledge, I'm unaware of a teen takeover so far this year in Broome County. If I become aware of a series of teen takeovers starting Friday night around the Triple Cities, I'll cover as many as I can. I'm only one person.
1: Yes. Now, let me just remind you of this, which is a cousin, I guess. I call it a cousin to a takeover. And that is, how many years back now, when the park, the playground was set on fire at Rec Park. We still don't know anything about it. So, when you say, well, then the authorities, the police, what will get involved? Well, there was a major or at least a takeover of sorts in our midst.
0: It wasn't a takeover.
1: Bob, come on.
0: Oh, Ron, don't compare the arson at Rec Park with a teen takeover. There's no comparison.
1: Oh, yeah, sure, there's a comparison. You've got a group that does malevolent behavior.
0: Wait, you're acting like you know something. If you know the people responsible for the Rec Park arson, call the Binghamton Detective Bureau and claim your reward. We don't know who did it. For all I know, it was some grandfather who lives two blocks away from you on the west side. Or even better, what if it's a grandmother who decided at midnight they wanted to get the liberal media focused on something besides the protest that had happened in downtown Binghamton 12 hours earlier. Or not just downtown, there was a big rally at Rec Park about 12 hours before some arsonist burned the playground. Well, I was going to say burned it to the ground. No, it was damaged beyond repair, and so it was replaced. But for people to imply, as some people do, that this is the result of teenagers or a certain group, that's totally wrong.
1: Well, wait a minute. They're called teen takeovers. Why are they calling them teen takeovers?
0: I don't know, because calling it 20-something takeovers doesn't fit as well into the headlines.
2: Since I have been here, my mission has been to change the law to make some of the young punks criminally responsible for what they're doing. They're interfering with the livelihood of some of the businesses in the Navy Yard. They're interfering with your quality of life. They are interfering with your quiet enjoyment of where you live. And they've got to be made accountable. I want them.
3: Sounding off about these so-called teen takeovers in Navy Yard, we told you about this one that happened the weekend before last.
0: And that was the legendary Janine Puro, who took over Tioga County's Route 17 on a Sunday afternoon, allegedly driving nearly 120 miles an hour. And my question, you know, she gets away with it, with a slap on the wrist and a $422 assessment, or whatever she had to pay, which, because she is a wealthy former district attorney in New York State and a very popular cable TV contributor, that was equivalent to you or me getting fined about $8. So yeah, I am worried about teen takeovers, but I'm also worried about other criminal activity. And I don't ascribe the so-called takeovers to any one group. I think it's, you know what? Here's my theory. I just came up with a brand new theory. It's because there's nothing good on TV.
1: I'm trying to get out of my mind now something you put in it just a while ago, and that is a group of marauding grandmother.
0: Think about that. Now there's a Fox series coming this September. Grandma's Gone Wild.
1: 80 and wild.
0: Grandma's wilding on the West Side. They're wild at heart. By day, they're baking chocolate chip cookies and listening to local talk shows. By night, they're out with their loud vehicles, raising Halstead around the Parlor City.
1: But I'll tell you one thing, marauding grandmothers. Don't even think of doing that on Riverside
0: Drive.
1: Right.
0: Don't you think of marauding on Riverside Drive. If you have crime in your heart, take it a little bit to the north on Leroy Street.
1: Well, I think we've covered that.
0: Now I made somebody mad. And somebody's going to say, of all the streets, Bob, you could have picked, you had to pick Leroy Street. And I was going to say Main Street, but that's too

0: fantastic. I think our teens have better things to do than to take over the town square broadcast center. Teen takeover tonight at 11. There's something in your freezer that could kill you. Tonight at 11 on Bob News.
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0: Good morning, Karen.
8: Oh, I was having some technical difficulty.
0: Yeah. Well, aren't we all?
8: Well, it happens to the best of us. Good morning.
0: Good morning.
8: Yeah, so we're talking about people, policyholders, that have products that perhaps are recently purchased or long time ago purchased. And whatever the case may be, their agents or brokers may no longer be in the business. And that being said, you know, we used to have a really large insurance base here of many different companies, Bob, like MetLife and Prudential. And the people that worked, the agents that worked for those insurance companies were considered what we call captive agents. And captive agents are always going to look at their product with the company that employs them first and foremost because they're employees of the insurance company.
0: Well, plus, so, they paid for the sign.
8: Well, exactly. They pay for a lot of things. So that being said, it's really an adjustment but a better approach to look at a broker because brokers can offer you products from many different insurance companies. And so basically they shop them for you. And what that basically means, Bob, is of course you get the best price, the best bang for your buck, so to speak. Also, it gives them an opportunity and you being the policy holder to understand the different nuances of different products because not all products are the same. And especially when you're looking at long-term care insurance / hybrid products, which have life insurance attached to them, and things like that, guaranteed issue, universal life, all these different types of products that have come out, you know, in the last 10, 15, 20 years, and they're not structured to be exactly the same company to company to company. In fact, they're actually structured to be

0: different. And so depending on your situation, it's going to depend on which product, which company, which premium is going to be best for you. Now, let's say that you already have insurance coverage. You have a long-term care insurance policy, or you have a life insurance policy. And the agent or broker that sold you that plan or product is no longer here. Maybe they moved, or they're just no longer in the business, or they're just no longer here. And you want to find out what it entails and why you're getting rate increases and how you can minimize those rate increases and still provide yourself with the protection that the coverage initially afforded, okay? So what do you do? Well, what you should do is look at a broker, because a broker can, you know, call and contact the insurance company that you have with you in the room, obviously, because if they didn't sell it to you, they can't get all the information without you there. And then that way they can determine what's best for you and how you can retain that coverage so that you still have the protection that that insurance product afforded you, and you also can afford to keep that product by maybe minimizing some features and benefits. And the thing is, going forward, there's so many different plans and products with these insurance companies, so it's really important in today's world with the dollars that people have. And as we go forward, our dollars, they don't go as far. So, and everybody can relate to that, especially with health insurance, because health insurance is so incredibly expensive. Another reason you should go to a broker, you should let them shop it for you so that they can give you the best feature and product and affordability for yourself. We are at 1708 Vestal Parkway East, and yes, we are brokers. And you can reach us several ways for an appointment. You can simply give us a call at 607-772-4898. You can Google us at KSO Insurance, and all our contact information comes up, including our website. 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Or if you missed the phone number, we are at 607-772-4898.
1: Excellent. Most excellent.
0: Oh, thank you. So you have a good day, Bob.
1: Well, I will. But I'm going to let you know, I'm going to be doing some reporting this afternoon, and believe some of it is actually going to be on the parkway. So if you see someone who's driving the Bobmobile, just avert your eyes, because I'm just...
0: Well, pop in.
1: Well, I might. I might do that. You know, that's one thing that I've always been tempted to pop in, because I'm on the parkway quite often, because you may have heard there's a lot going on there.
0: There sure is.
1: There's always something. Anyway, have a great day, and we'll talk to you again very soon.
0: Okay, Bob. Take care.
1: Thanks.
0: Thank you.
1: It's 933 WNBF with Bob Joseph. Our official line is now open for official viewers. 607-772-1290. Let's continue our conversation. Good morning. You're on the air. What's your first name? Where are you calling from?
2: It's John from Binghamton.
1: John from Binghamton, have you seen A Teen Takeover?
2: No, but it's funny that Ron brought it up, because I got something on Substack about it. I am for legal teen takeovers. You know, we spend billions of dollars, Bob, in youth programs, telling kids, adults, squares, telling kids what they need to do with their free time. And those programs are universally rejected, except by, kids, let's call them derriere kissers, kids that want to get ahead and want to placate and please adults. Let me give you an example. 70% of youths quit organized sports by the age of 13. Kids want to do what they want to do. They want to do what they're interested in. And, you know, cars and kids go together, from the hot
1: sure.
2: rod
1: it's
2: days.
1: Sort of the Detroit version of the peanut butter cup.
2: Yeah, and from hot rods to drag racing, This is embedded in the American culture, and it gets kids interested, and even skateboarding or BMX, it gets kids interested in something, the equipment, design, mechanics, all that stuff.
1: Well, it helps kids actually to learn how to socialize. So I know a lot of people, including Janine Pirro, make it sound as though teen takeovers are all bad. Well, yeah, there are aspects of teen takeovers where there's sometimes erupting in violence, sometimes people get hurt, or in the extreme situation, in a teen takeover, some people may die. But that happens at baseball games. I heard that somebody got hit by a baseball once and died.
2: Well, we have this tremendous interest also in e-bikes now. People have e-bikes. They can be souped up. And let me tell you something about Binghamton. The nightlife district, where the nightlife is, and by the way, before you say, well, you can't accommodate this kind of behavior, we accommodate it every weekend during college with State Street
1: people. Of course we do. And that's a key part of Binghamton's economic model. That's why this is a vibrant downtown district. I happened to run into, when was it, Monday afternoon, three high-profile people who are very much involved in the downtown Binghamton entertainment industry. It was by happenstance, but all three of them, we were talking about, well, okay, now the students are going to be out of town, so now what does this mean? And they were philosophical. Well, that's true. We're going to see less money coming in from the students, but on the upside, some people who may have unfounded fears of downtown Binghamton, some of the locals who don't come to downtown Binghamton as frequently as you or I do, maybe, now that the students are out of town, maybe some of them will be less afraid to venture to downtown to enjoy some of our fine establishments on Court Street or State Street.
2: Well, the ideal place for nightlife is not used at all, and that's Water Street, the end of Water Street, with all those warehouses.
1: That would be... you're right. I hadn't even thought about that. Turn that... and call it the Wild Wild Water Street. You and I could get it going with a couple of our friends and buddies. You with people, your contacts from over the years in the entertainment business. Me with my contacts over the year in media. Wild Wild Water Street, starting July 4th.
2: So you've got, I guess, underground electric there, period lighting, something like that. You've got all those buildings still intact. That's where the legal street takeover should start, and from that you will get businesses that are oriented to that. But you know, we've got to stop. You know, Binghamton is a square place. I mean, to someone 16 years old, you know what Jared Cram looks like? He looks like the fuddy duddy he is. Oh, he thinks he's hip because he likes the Grateful Dead. Yeah, tell me about it.
1: he also likes Taylor Swift, so there's that.
2: Yeah, right. Well, Taylor Swift is hardly hip.
1: I know.
2: You know.
1: So. I had to say it, but you know, and it's all in good fun. I mean, forgive me, John, for I have sinned. I am one of the few Americans who's not a fan of Taylor Swift, and so, you know, I'll try to like her musical stylings, but I apologize especially being on the radio, to not be a big Swiftie is almost shameful. At least I admit it.
2: Look, you know, as far as the home of innovation goes, look, you have to let things form organically. I mean, you know, and I'm not criticizing it, but when you got a bunch of near 70-year-old people playing the blues, you know,
1: have a point there. I mean, and by the way, not that there's anything wrong with that, because I enjoy many of these musical events that have now become Parlor City tradition. And I think you enjoy some, if not all of them. But yeah, to your point, yeah, having having events that will actually encourage more teens and more 20-somethings to come downtown and have a good time, a legal good time. I'm not telling people to come to Wild Wild Water Street starting July 4th, not suggesting they come to that end of Water Street, the north end of Water Street that's been undeveloped and underutilized heretofore. I'm not saying come there and break laws. No, I'm saying come, have a good time, be respectful, and don't do property damage. You know, you should be like those doctors, those Hippocratic doctors who do no harm. That should be the teen oath, whether it's in an organized takeover or at Wild Wild Water Street starting July 4th, to do no harm.
2: You put concrete barriers up, hay bales up, you make it look like the Grand Prix, you get sponsors in there.
1: And by the way, put up signs, because I'm sure somebody, we do live in a litigious society, Joe, so somebody is thinking, or Douglas, or Matthew, naming just random names, of course, not referencing any real people, but we live in a litigious society, so the city could put up signs on the perimeter of Wild Wild Water Street starting July 4th, and basically signs that say, you are now entering Binghamton's Wild Wild Water Street. Enjoy yourself. Do no harm. And the city of Binghamton and its elected officials and its residents are not responsible for anything that may happen. So keep an eye on your valuables and be good.
2: Well, look, these events have to be formed naturally and organically. Once they become established...
1: Wait, so you're saying if I, the media, the liberal media, if I go out and try to sponsor this, it's probably destined to fail, right? Because teens and 20-somethings would view it with a jaundiced eye and say, wait a second, that's just Bob Joseph trying to cash in on us. We know what he's up to. So it has to happen in a completely different way compared to what I just described, correct?
2: Absolutely. I mean, do you think teens, what do they think of old people? Well, old people, you know, men in T-shirts with leather jackets that look like Colonel Sanders all barbered up. You know, I mean, come on, Bob. Look.
1: I know.
2: What I'm telling you is this. Money is being spent. You know, $150,000 to King Rice's sister. Money is being spent. It's being spent in stupid, to use a Trump term, stupid ways, ineffective ways, no fun ways, and it's time to release the natural power and creativity of our youth, let them do what they want to do under watchful eyes. You know, it was, by the way, Bob, I just wanted to say something. It was two police officers that created a dance hall, W.J. Teener, and policed it with police, up on high-rise chairs. It was national publications wrote about that. It was entrepreneurial police officers that took those kids off the street and gave them a little rock and roll. So, things can be done. But the last thing you need, like, is Fred Akshar trying to look young and hip, telling kids what they got to do. I mean, let's get off this square kick. Let's get off this stuff, and let's actually start this before we have a problem. Once the problem occurs, once you get critical mass, once you're back onto a riot on the Sunset Strip, you know.
1: I think you have planted a lot of seeds there, a lot of food for thought. From the legendary John from Binghamton, 944 at WNBF, Bob Joseph, a voice of reason, urging you and your teens to refrain from taking over our town.
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0: 607-772-1290. That's the number for you to talk to me on WNBF. Oh, another lucky contestant on the line is right. Beverly from the town of Dickinson. Good morning.
1: Good morning, Bob. I suggest that they build something over at the Binghamton Plaza so it would encourage children, teenagers, to go there and be safe and do activities and so forth. That would be an A+. I believe that if they had something like that, Bob, I think some of these kids wouldn't want to get into trouble. Now, they had that Lee Barta place over there, and the teenagers went there, but all of a sudden, it's a food pantry. Now, that's wasted
0: money.
1: Well,
0: last time I went over there, and it's been a while, I think 2 or 3 years ago, I went over there, and they called it a community center, and when I went over there, it was all locked up. You couldn't get in because they were afraid.
1: That's what I'm saying, Bob. That's what I'm saying. We have, even if we paid a little more in taxes. Now, I know there's people out there that are stressed out, but if we could open something for these people, for the children and teenagers and so forth, it would give them an incentive, you know, to not do crime, you know. And I felt so sorry when that man over at Carroll Street got beaten. I mean, that was ridiculous, Bob. That should have never happened. You know, but I think wholeheartedly, if they built something for the children and the teenagers and say it's open from the summer, say maybe so many hours during the day and then so many hours in the evening, I think we'd have a pretty good town.
0: Well, we have a pretty good town. Wait, we have a great town. It's not a pretty good town. It's the greatest.
1: Yeah, but Bob, what I'm saying is there's so much crime out there, you know, that these kids, their mother and father, they work and so forth, you know, and they think that their children are home doing homework or something like that, and they're not. I think it would be really, really nice if they had a place to go, a community place.
0: Well, we have one. The city has a recreation center now downtown. The city bought the rec center from St. Mary's over a year ago. So there is that kind of place in Binghamton.
1: But what I'm saying is they should build one over at the Binghamton Plaza so the children that live over there, they'd have some place to go.
0: Well, okay. I guess you can have more than one recreation center. I'm not against it.
1: No, I think if these kids were occupied and had some place to go, they took that swimming pool over on the west side, they took that out.
0: You mean in the first ward? I was mentioning that yesterday. They took out the pool.
1: I used to live over there, Bob, and I used to go.

0: out my back door, my where we lived, and I could go in and go swimming, and then all of a sudden it was gone.
1: So how come? And I know I brought this up, I think, on Monday's program. How come they can demolish a beautiful neighborhood pool in the first ward and not replace it, and yet they don't demolish the pool at Rec Park? Or if they had to, say if it ever gets to the point where the pool at Rec Park is too old, if they demolished it, you can bet that they would replace it, but not the first ward. What's up with that?
0: Hey, Bob. Is the one on the north side swimming pool, is that still there?
1: Yeah, it's Sherry Lindsay Park. I'm going to go in and take a dip. Well, I can't take a dip because it's not officially open yet. I don't think it opens till maybe this weekend, but I bet they have put the water in it because the water has to warm up, so the water's probably already in.
0: You know, Bob, like I say, why don't they build something that keep these children and teenagers occupied? That's what I'm concerned about. When I was growing up, Bob, there were so much things to do. The churches had where you could go and, you know, and participate in activities. We had a community center up here. That place used to be packed, Bob, and I was one of them. I'd go up there every day in the summer when it was open, and now it's gone. You know, there's a park there, but you know, it's what I'm talking about is have a bigger park, like maybe with a merry-go-round or something like that, or you know, something that's going to interest people. I think.
1: Oh, you made a point now about a merry-go-round, and maybe now's the time. A lot of our viewers, and they don't call in because they want to protect their privacy, but a lot of our viewers have a substantial amount of money, and if we could get five or six of those families together, they could cobble together their money and buy a brand new carousel. You know, one of the challenges we face now is our carousels are about a century old, so they require expensive upkeep and maintenance and every so often big restoration projects. But what if some of these people, the most prominent people who don't like their names mentioned on the radio, what if they all secretly conspired to come up with a Broome County Carousel Fund and put a new carousel? How about this?
0: Carousel over there, that'd be great.
1: In the first ward. At the place that used to be Charles Street Business Park, turn it into a real park.
0: Yeah, that'd be a good idea, Bob.
1: A brand new carousel, a 2027 model carousel, operating with an electric carousel, all electric, so it's quiet. The best music, not the bad music, but really good music for the carousel. It'll operate efficiently with clean electricity, and it would be equipped with AI, so it would know everything about the people who came on, and it would be free.
0: That they built downtown. Where they were going to have music and stuff. Where did they build that?
1: Well, they still haven't built it yet, but Mr. Levy wants to
0: keep the kids off the street.
1: Yeah, that's why he wants to do it. Not just kids, but even people like me. So there would be events for people of all ages, music and comedy, maybe brunch on Sunday. So that's what he's trying to do, trying to give people more options for 7 days a week. So I think he may be onto something.
0: Another thing, Bob, and another thing too, is they don't have brownies, they don't have Girl Scouts no more.
1: Well, and that's a problem. That's a problem. And I have to admit, I love brownies, but it's been a long time since I've baked any. I have a tremendous brownie recipe, but I just haven't baked any in over 2 years. So maybe I'll do it this weekend. It's not too hot. Thank you for your call. We've got more coming up. It's Wednesday morning. It's a community conversation on the air. I'm Bob Joseph.
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3: ABC News, I'm Sherry Preston. The Justice Department is expected to announce charges against Raul Castro today. He is the former leader of Cuba. The charges expect

0: I'm Bob Joseph. It's Wednesday morning live and local. Real conversation for real radio viewers. People just like you. We'll be taking more calls in a few minutes, so stand by and be prepared to call in and win an imaginary prize. Joined now by Rob Brady. We're going to talk about a fire safety precautions for the upcoming holiday weekend. Mr. Brady is president of the Broome County Firefighters Association. Welcome back.
1: Well, good morning, Bob, and all your listeners.
0: How are things?
1: Well, things are pretty good. Things are pretty good. We've had a couple hot days, and there's always something going on somewhere. But
0: what about yesterday, that brush fire in Vestal? I felt badly for the crews, Vestal crews augmented by some neighboring companies, and being out there on such a hot, humid day, and I know they had to be, obviously, the goal is to get the fire contained off Verna Drive, but the other thing is to protect all the people, the volunteers who went out there, because, you know, in conditions like that, very oppressive conditions. So I know they were working to keep all the firefighters hydrated and replace firefighters as necessary. You can't just, you know, keep somebody out there for 30 or 60 minutes in that heat.
1: You do try to rotate in and rehab. Often we call emergency squads in to do some blood pressure checks and just to do some just vitals, checking our vitals when there's a lot of excessive stress on the firefighters, and certainly on a hot, humid day. Yesterday was warm. I was outside. I tried to do a little work, and it was hot. And you do have to. We constantly tell people to drink water and stay hydrated. But yes, that was bad. And it seems to be so much windier, Bob. I mean, the wind will pick up a fire so fast outside. It just spreads it remarkably fast. You can't believe how fast it's spreading. You can be right there witnessing it, and you can't do anything about the weather. I mean, you just have to try to work with it.
0: And just 24 hours ago, a Binghamton firefighter was injured. He was doing ventilation after a house fire near the West End Armory, and he fell through a floor, through a roof when he was working to ventilate after the fire had been extinguished, and they checked him out, and I guess according to Mayor Cram, he seemed okay, so the injuries weren't serious, but even a relatively small fire sometimes can put firefighters at risk.
1: All sorts of unknowns when we go into structure fires. You just never know who's remodeled or what's weak, what's strong. You hope that, you know, the building may not be like your own house, or may not be like a structure we train in, and you just never know. There's a lot of hazards with the job.
0: So we have a big holiday weekend. I guess some people call it the kickoff of summer, unofficially, the Memorial Day celebration. So people will be out grilling, and I have to say, grilling in general can be safe, but you still have to know what you're doing, or else you could wind up injuring yourself and others, and who knows, maybe not just burning down your deck, but maybe burning down your whole house if you're not careful.
1: No, you're absolutely right, and none of us would like. I know how much you love lamb speedies, and lamb speedies on the grill would be certainly very tasty and good. But there's some things you should do, and most people use propane grills, but a lot of people still use charcoal or wood, and that's okay too. But there are some things we should check. Now, the grill's been probably dormant for most of the winter, and take a look at it. Things build nests. Insects, in particular, can take. And I'll be honest with you, spiders are attracted to propane, and it's the mercaptan that they're attracted to, the smell
0: really?
1: Of the propane. Yep.
0: So sometimes spiders, who knows, maybe snakes, who knows what could wind up in your grill over the winter. That would scare me.
1: And if it was outside, the squirrels may have some little

0: walnuts in there. There's a variety of things that can happen. But spiders often build nests in the little propane jets and in those things from the hose. So, you know, check the grill. Check it. Open it. Take a look at it. Look for cracking or brittleness, certainly in the hose, especially the hose that would go from the propane tank to the grill. Check the propane tank. See if it's rusted, dented, anything. If you got gas in it, great. If it has to be filled, they'll look at it when they fill it. They do have to inspect propane tanks at the propane dealers periodically. And then, you know, you get your propane tank in, you tighten it up, make sure that your connections are tight. That's important because propane is heavier than gas, or than air, excuse me. Propane is heavier than air. It's heavier than natural gas, too. Natural gas dissipates in the air. Propane does not dissipate. It seeks its lowest point. So propane will, you know, will catch fire, like if it's if the connection's not tight. We've had fires. We've gone to alarms where there's been a fire at the connection. I've had a situation, an alarm where there was a squirrel. I believe it was a squirrel. I didn't watch him do it, but he ate through and caused a leak in the hose from the tank to the grill. They chew on things, and that can happen. So we'll say everything's okay, and you've checked it, the connections are tight, and you're going to light the grill. Top up always. Always top up. Otherwise, you know, you turn on the propane before you light the match or the lighter or the ignition source. That's dangerous. Let's get the fire lighted before we turn on the propane so we don't have a gas buildup. But always with the top open so any excess gas dissipates, because it will blow the top right open, and I've seen that happen before too. 10 to 15 feet away from any structure, any trees, anything that's combustible that could catch on fire. Unfortunately, there's a number of fires that happen every year throughout the United States caused by grilling.
1: Well, what about people? I've seen people say if they live in an apartment building and they have a porch, say, on the second or third floor, they think that it's okay to set up their hibachi or some kind of grill on the back porch. Is that something that's advisable?
0: Not, it's not safe. And not only isn't it safe to use a propane grill on a balcony or a terrace or a roof, but it's really illegal. It's against the New York State Fire Code. So you can't do that in a multiple dwelling. You absolutely cannot have any type of grill on a porch.
1: Yeah. Deck or, people sometimes I don't think are fully aware of the risks. Because I think what happens sometimes, they sort of do these things without thinking of consequences, and everything goes well multiple times or maybe over multiple seasons, and then
0: right.
1: You know, finally after 5 years of, you know, living dangerously, then something gets out of control.
0: Well, it's convenient. It's very convenient to have it close to you when you're cooking. But, and you're right, maybe nothing will go wrong 90 times, but that 91st time, that's when you start a fire. And all you have to do is leave it unattended or leave your eyes off it for a few minutes when it's close to combustibles, and you know, then the fire starts.
1: It happens fast. I'm amazed at whether it's fire issues or any other issue. Everything seems fine up to a point, and then within, you know, sometimes the blink of an eye, within a matter of seconds, things go sideways.
0: Sure, sure. And loose clothing. Don't wear loose clothing when you're working around an open flame too. I mean, we don't want you to catch on fire either. We don't want a fire in the house or anywhere else, but we don't want anybody to get burned, because burns last a lifetime. I remind people of that when I teach the kids fire prevention. Burns are serious. They're very serious, and you don't ever want to get burned.
1: Yeah. I mean, one time I got my finger too close to a candle, and it was like, ow. But it was a useful lesson. Stay away from flames. It was a lesson I learned young. It's like, yeah, that flame will burn you if you're not careful. Anything else you want to add as far as people being safe?
0: Keep propane outside always. Never, ever bring propane into an occupied residence. Never store it in the house, in a building that's uninhabited, in the garage, in a shed would be better, in a metal garbage can with a lid on it. Store propane away from a structure, never into an inhabited structure, because it's against the law, but it's very, very dangerous. If you're going to check propane for a leak, any of your tanks, your connections, use soapy water. or leak detector. Don't use a flame. Some people do, but it's not the safest thing to do at all.
1: Sounds like something you would see on a really bad syndicated TV show.
0: Yeah, right. Never extinguish a grease fire with water. Use an appropriate fire extinguisher. So if you should have, you know, grease fire, keep your grill clean, free of grease, so we won't have that. But if you should have a grease fire, use an extinguisher. It's always good to have a little extinguisher right nearby when you're using a grill.
1: Keep it handy, and that way you can grab it and take care of something while it's still small. If you get something, a fire situation, if you nip it in the bud, you can spare yourself a lot of aggravation and probably save the possibility of a lot of damage. Rob Brady, thank you so much. I wish you well. Be well during these spring and summer months. I suppose you probably still want to put in a plug, anybody who is interested in supporting their volunteer fire department, to inquire at their nearby fire station.
0: We are. We're always looking for volunteers anywhere throughout Broome County and throughout the state of New York. We're looking for volunteers, and come down, and if you see people at the fire station, stop by, get an application, talk to them. Many train on Mondays or Tuesday nights and throughout Broome County, and stop by and see them and take a look at the equipment and see what it's all about. And we'd love to have you help us, and I'll be talking to you again about some fundraisers coming up, Bob. I know the ice cream socials in July.
1: It won't be long now, and maybe, who knows, maybe you'll scoop me one scoop of chocolate and one scoop of vanilla. Who knows?
0: Done it before.
1: Probably will be happening in the next several weeks. Thank you. Hope you have a great day.
0: Thank you. Thank you, Bob, for your time in WNBF. Thank you very much. Bye-bye now.
1: It's 1022 WNBF, serving the community. That is our mission. And I say, so far this morning, based on the first hour, mission accomplished. 607-772-1290. What are your thoughts? What are your dreams? Are you worried about these teen takeovers? Which Broome County community will host the first teen takeover? I don't really think we'll have any, but just because the teens I know are too busy working with volunteer organizations or involved in scouting and things like that, they don't have time to take over anything. So maybe this is more of an issue afflicting other parts of the USA today and not Broome or Tioga counties. Anyway, you could talk about that, or, dare I say, gas prices. When will your gas pump hit $5? 607-772-1290. 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

0: Taco Wednesday, WNBF. All right, let's go to Vestal, where the town has had nary a takeover. Good morning, Dave.
1: Good morning, sir. Hey, Bob, you know, when you had your guest on there and he mentioned spiders and snakes, I thought of Jim Stafford, and I said, he won't play it. He won't, and you did. Very good.
0: Like they say, no off position on the genius switch.
1: No. Hey, Bob, you know, what I do want to mention, I'd like to go rewind here. Go back up a bit when the topic was a place for teens to go. You know, Bob, Boys and Girls Club, especially in Endicott, that was a big blow when that had to go, Bob, because, you know, it was a place to go, arts and crafts, things to do. I know when I was a teenager, I'd walk or ride my bike from Endwell down there. And not only that, Bob, it was valuable for the community, for parents, especially single parents, moms, after school programs, that helped them out a lot until they got done with work. But they knew their kids were safe and they were doing constructive things. And that was really, it's a shame. Shame that I had all to go, Bob.
0: It's a darn shame.
1: Really is.
0: But what about the Epstein files? You know, the fact that you haven't brought up the Epstein files in many days suggests to me that you no longer care.
1: Well, Bob, neither have you.
0: Oh, yeah.
1: Neither has anybody.
0: Good point. I guess we're going to have to ramp it up next week. How about this? June will be Epstein file month. I think we've been distracted because of the war and high gas prices. But June, the Epstein files will be back in the spotlights.
1: Bob, some of the victims. There's an idea. Get them on the show, Bob.
0: No, we're not. We're not interviewing survivors on the show. This is not Survivor. Remember, Melania said that the survivors ought to testify before Congress. And I for one, of course, I fully support the First Lady's demand that the survivors be given an opportunity to tell their story. And I suggest that, you know, even her husband have a chance to discuss his concerns relevant to the allegations that have been made over the years.
1: Bob, I don't want to downplay what happened to him. What happened to a lot of these women were disgusting, terrible. But, Bob, right now you can see what they're doing and what they all have dollar signs. It's showing right in their eyes, Bob.
0: Oh, you make it sound like they're a president or a president's family. Come on, man. Not everybody is motivated by money.
1: Well, a lot of these girls are, Bob. And
0: I wonder if they'll qualify for that slush fund, the $1.8 billion slush fund that we're going to have to pay for people who ostensibly have been harmed. What a crazy idea that is. What would George Washington say about that?
1: You're an advocate for, we should know who has to use some of that money, Bob. Shouldn't we know our people in Congress that they're up to no good?
0: Well, they said Hunter Biden could apply to see if he could get some cash so he can buy a new laptop. That's what the New York Post wants. Rupert Murdoch, I bet Rupert Murdoch is already offering Hunter Biden $10,000 to buy one of those new orange laptops, you know, that last for 15 months before they go belly up.
1: Bob, I wonder how Hunter's doing. You hear from him lately?
0: I've never heard from him. I've heard from President Trump, but I haven't heard from Hunter Biden. So Hunter Biden has never had a speedy, if you know what I mean. But Donald Trump said he had a speedy and he loved it.
1: He doesn't like to pay child support either, I've been reading.
0: Well, what about Elon Musk?
1: Bob, that guy should have 100.
0: There are allegations. Wait, let's look. Let me see, since I brought it up. Maybe I've got this wrong.
1: There's no way he wouldn't pay, Bob.
0: Well, there's something going on. There's something Now, it's hard to keep track of all the mothers. So according... Oh, okay. I take that back. So according to the internet, it says, yes, he provides financial support for his children, but the arrangements vary drastically depending on the mother and specific legal agreements. Because he has... And this is... forget the cost of war clock. We need an Elon Musk clock. It says he has at least... I like that. How sad is this? He has at least 14 children with multiple women because he has so many. I mean, obviously, giving new meaning to the phrase, cheaper by the dozen. His support payments are handled through private negotiations and various state laws. And for Grimes, and we like Grimes, Claire Boucher, or Boucher, she apparently gets... What? It says, Musk reportedly, and again, this is through AI, so I can't attest to the veracity of this, but according to Google's AI search, Musk reportedly pays the Texas legal maximum of $2,760 per month for their three children, as their high-profile custody battle was handled in Texas. So Texas caps monthly child support payments regardless of a parent's wealth. So even though he may be on the verge of being a trillionaire, if you believe this, it caps out in Texas at $2,760 a month. Let me do the math. Let's see. So that's about $35,000 a year. Anyway, there's more about it on the internet. But as far as... As long as he's supporting all of his children. That sounds like a TV show, right? All like a new soap on ABC starting in September. All of his children. Wouldn't it, no, that'd be a great... It'd be kind of a hybrid. It could be sort of a reality show and a traditional soap. With a guy who buys... a social media platform and renames it A. So people would be like, wait, this feels like it's somebody. And they would say at the beginning, this program is not based on any living or dead real people. So, you know, he would buy some social media platform called Squitter, and then he would rename it A. And so on and so forth. I mean, the episodes write themselves. That's almost like Law and Order.
1: Bob, how does that space cadet find so much time to make babies? I thought he's busy all the time.
0: No, he's just a good guy. He's very good. That's all I'm going to say. I could say more, but I'll just say he is someone I admire. I've always admired him. I've always wanted to have one of his Teslas. But now with the high price of energy, I can't afford a Tesla. And it's too bad. Should have bought one last year when the price of energy was so much lower. Anyway, no, I do think he's doing great work. I'm glad that he's having success with his car company. I'm glad that his SpaceX company is doing very well. He also has the boring company as opposed to the exciting company. So, he's doing the best he can, and I give him credit. He clearly is able to multitask.
1: He is contributing, Bob, because we do need more babies. We need-
0: Jeez. No, we don't. No.
1: Yes.
0: Nick, look at the population now. This planet is on the verge of spinning out of control with 8.3 billion people. That's the last thing this planet needs. 8.3 billion seems to be sufficient. If we can't get the job done with 8.3 billion people, then there's no hope.
1: Our country needs more people.
0: Our country? No! We have to... Look around Binghamton. Look around Vestal. There's too many people already. You want more people in Vestal? Oh, come on, man. The traffic in Vestal is already wacky enough. Can you imagine... You had a whole bunch more people, there'd be pandemonium on the parkway.
1: More babies, Bob.
0: Oh, please. Yikes. Now, he's entitled. Thank you, Dave. He's entitled to his opinion, but let's be rational here. In all seriousness, having more babies, more people driving around Broome County on e-bikes. And let's face it, if you have more babies, say suddenly we have, a spurt in the local population. So say population suddenly goes up in the next 9 to 18 months. And then do the math. By the time, say, another 13 years, then you're going to have a whole bunch of teen takeovers. So what then? See, where I'm looking out not just for people of today. I'm looking out for the people 13 or 14 years from now. I'm concerned about the future of Vestal. 607-772-1290. Bob Joseph, supporting your opinion. Again, I didn't say my opinion's right. Dave has, I think, a valid opinion. And I'm sure some of those who agree with Dave will do what they need to do. I'm sure they will. We'll try to have a war update coming up. It occurs to me we haven't been providing sufficient war coverage, so we'll deal with that coming up next on our Wednesday program on WNBF.
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0: WNBF at 10:41. Oh my gosh, I was just thinking of something. Anyway, got to stay focused on the business at hand here. We will take more calls as appropriate. If you have an appropriate topic, by all means, let us know. If you're going to apply for some of that cold, hard cash, if you're going to apply for some of that money in the $1.8 billion slush fund, let me know. I heard on a newscast somebody already has applied. I don't even know that the website's been set up, but some guy raised his hand and said, yeah, I'll take some of that money. Oh, my gosh. A slush fund. A slush fund paid for you, the paid for by you, the American taxpayer. So, you know, in normal times, this would be knocked down by the courts, but nothing is normal anymore. So I will say, though, going forward, looking ahead, say January 20th, 2029, if there's a new president sworn in, big if, because we know Donald Trump doesn't want to go, but say if there is a new president sworn in on January 20th, 2029, wait until you find out what she has in mind when she comes up with her own slush funds. See, that's what people aren't considering. Everything he does, destroying part of the White House, setting up slush funds, enriching himself and his family and supporters, these are all great ideas for future presidents. So whether it's AOC, or for that matter, Kathy Hochul. Can you imagine President Kathy Hochul, just 2 hours after she's sworn in on January 20th, 2029, is already setting up slush funds and preparing to knock down the West Wing? And nobody can complain, and certainly not Republicans, because Republicans have rallied round our president as he has destroyed the historic White House and as he has set up slush funds. So the precedent is being set by our president. So elections have consequences. Speaking of our leader, he defends the time frame of the Iran war. Well, at least there's one person on the planet who's happy with the time frame. There are no negotiations on the table that would lead to a peace deal. This is according to the latest report. The Strait of Hormuz is still closed, so that's sending oil and gas prices a lot higher than they were before the war began. It seems like it was almost 3 months ago. Good old days when gas prices were $2.85 a gallon instead of $4.69 a gallon. Before leaving to give the commencement address at an academy, the president said he's in absolutely no hurry to make a peace deal with Iran.
1: Well, let's put it this way. You were in Vietnam 19 years, right? You were in Afghanistan and these other places 10 years. You were in Iraq. How long were you in Iraq? 12 years. You were in Korea for 7 years. World War II is different. That was 4 years. I'm in for 3 months, and much of it's been ceasefire, so.
0: Well, that's reassuring. All right, so we can look forward to another 18 years of this? If that's the thinking of the king of all quagmires, Vietnam, many people are saying, was a real quagmire. Same with Afghanistan. These, in the view of many historians, represented serious tactical errors by American presidents. And think of the tens of thousands of fine American men and women who were lost in each of those wars. So now we're losing more of our young men and women. And for what? For what? So the Strait of Hormuz can remain closed, so gas prices can hit $10 a gallon by Christmas Eve? And he's in no hurry. You would think, even if he really was in no hurry, you would think, at least for public consumption, he would say, when he's standing outside his expensive helicopter before he flies off to some academy, you would think he would say, I am doing everything in my power to end this war as expeditiously as possible. But the problem is, he can't say it because the words are too big. So he's in no particular hurry. On the bright side, I know you're saying, Bob, is there really a bright side? Actually, there is. Cher is now celebrating a birthday. The big 8-0. You know how they used to say life begins at 40? I used to say that over on the Vestal Parkway, over at the Fox station. Life begins at 40. Well, now life begins at 80. So Cher today is 80 years old, and she, as David Letterman would attest, is an American treasure. You may remember, in 2024, Ms. Cher was inducted into the Rock and Roll Hall of Fame in Cleveland, home of the infamous Burning River. And backstage that night, Cher said she doesn't have any sort of perspective about her life and career because she was just trying to live through all the ups and downs.
2: I was like thinking about it from minute to minute, or thing to thing, or bad, you know, bad to good, or, you know, I was like, I always thought of myself as like a bumper car, and when I hit a road, I would just back up and turn in a different direction because I wasn't going to just stop doing what I love.
0: I like that, a bumper car. So Cher, who's birth name was Cheryl Sarkisian, is 80 years old today. So happy birthday to Cher. And if by chance, this is sort of part of her extended birthday celebration, between now and the end of the year, if Cheryl winds up here in Binghamton, for whatever reason, all she has to do is send an email to me, and I'll meet her anywhere here in the Broome County area, and we'll go out and we'll have a lamb speedy or whatever. I don't know. She may be a vegetarian or vegan. We'll get her a speedy, any speedy available at retail establishments here in Broome County, and a Diet Moxie, and we'll just do lunch. So, Cheryl, if your people will contact my people, let's make it happen. It's Wednesday morning. A happy birthday to Cher at WNBF.
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0: 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It's 10:52 forecast from the National Weather Service. Mostly cloudy today. Not as hot, not as humid. Will be a chance of showers for the next few hours. High 74. Cloudy tonight, low 47. Tomorrow, starting off cloudy, then gradual clearing, high 67. Partly sunny Friday, high 72. And for your holiday weekend, sheesh, that's all I'm going to say. I'm not going to spoil it for you. If you want to see the forecast for the weekend, consult your appropriate clergy member or a counselor. The holiday weekend, I'm not one to say it's going to be a washout because that's just not what I say. But I'm going to say if you like nice weather, well, you should have enjoyed Monday and Tuesday because it's all downhill from here. At least for the next several days. I'm not saying that we won't have any nice days this summer. Of course, we'll have a multitude of nice days. Unfortunately, our nice days are not likely to occur on the holiday weekend. So if you were planning a holiday picnic or a big adventure on the lake, you could probably scrap that and go find a good movie. Go to a movie theater. That's what you should do. Go to a movie theater. I'm sure the local movie houses have some fine features that will capture your fancy. Let's see what else is going on here in the wide world of news. So here's another thing. We're talking about the slush fund, $1.8 billion of slush to pay criminals for their criminality. It seems ironic. It's no wonder kids don't know which end is up. It's no wonder kids tend to turn their attention to takeovers when the people who are leading us evidently don't know right from wrong, where they can develop a slush fund and force good people like you to pay for a $2 billion slush fund to reward the insurrectionists and other people with perceived grievances. Here's another thing, though, that hasn't received as much attention, but I think is disturbing. The headline on the New York Times story says, IRS to drop audits of Trump and family. As part of the Justice Department's deal, officials vowed not to pursue any matters, including those involving the president's tax returns, any matters that are pending. The Justice Department has granted President Trump, his family, and businesses immunity from ongoing inquiries into their taxes, a potentially lucrative arrangement that could shield the president from significant financial liability. That provision was quietly inserted to that remarkable and stunning deal that also created the $1.8 billion slush fund aimed at benefiting the president's allies. So this will protect the president, his relatives, and his businesses from pending audits and tax prosecutions. The one-page document signed by the acting attorney general, Todd Blanche, who also has served as the president's personal attorney, it said the government would be forever barred and precluded from prosecuting or pursuing pending tax claims against Trump, his family members, and businesses. The provision invited immediate criticism as tax experts raised the possibility that it was illegal. New York Times has professional writers, great journalists, so listen to the way they frame that. The provision invited immediate criticism as tax experts raised the possibility that it was illegal. It's possibly illegal, they say. Well, possibly it is. Maybe it's totally legal. Maybe this is the start of a new era where good people like you and me can be granted immunity from any kind of prosecution by federal agencies. Wouldn't it be great? What about local agencies? Can we get immunity deals? Well, we have you on the camera going through a red light at the intersection of Riverside Drive and Beethoven Street. That's not a good example because they haven't put a camera there yet, but I'm sure it's coming. Anyway, we have you on camera going through a red light, and yet we can't prosecute you because you granted yourself immunity. It's 1057 at WNBF. Closer to home, let's take a look at WNBF.com because that website has some good stories. Well, here's one. Why New York is among America's top golf states. As for me, I like the Gulf of Mexico. So here's a story, and at least there's been a discussion, a conversation going on between Mayor Cram and Binghamton City Council member Rebecca Rathmel. She did meet this week with Mayor Cram to discuss steps that might be taken to address concerns that were expressed by Binghamton residents last week. There's a community conversation that was held after the fatal beating of 45-year-old Peter Benendum on Carroll Street late last month. Five teenagers have been charged with murder. So after the meeting, Rebecca Rathmel submitted a formal request to the mayor to put a complete pause on encampment clearing, except in cases in which the safety of unhoused persons is at immediate risk. So, well, the conversations are continuing. And you can read more about what's going on at WNBF.com. I had a chat with Rebecca Rathmel and also a chat with Mayor Cram. Did invite Mayor Cram to come on the program if he wanted to talk specifically about this issue, because it's a priority issue now for everyone. Has been a priority issue, but certainly given the tragedy that happened late last month, I think there's even greater awareness of the extent of the problem, and I think ultimately a goal of doing more to help those among us who really need assistance. So maybe we'll hear from the mayor and maybe Rebecca Rathmel at some point about all this. More calls are coming up. It's Wednesday morning. I'm Bob Joseph.
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2: ABC News, I'm Sherry Preston. Republican reaction on Capitol Hill to word that the Justice Department will today file an indictment against former Cuban leader Raul Castro. Miami Congresswoman Maria Salazar.
3: Cuba is the epicenter of evil in this hemisphere. President Trump has set this agenda, the America First agenda. Well, Cuba falls right into it, because when it comes to the island, that is perfectly within the plan.
2: The charges expected to be connected to the shoot down

0: of a humanitarian plane in the 1990s. Barney Frank, the longtime Democratic congressman who brought new visibility to gay rights and helped craft significant reforms to the financial system after the 2008 market collapse, has died at the age of 86. He had congestive heart failure. The wildfire that's been burning in Simi Valley, California, has now led to 43,000 evacuations. It's burned nearly 1,700 acres and is only 15% contained. This is ABC News. We're learning more about the teenage gunman who killed those three people at the Islamic Center of San Diego on Monday.
1: The FBI says the two teens met online, were radicalized together, and shared what agents call a broad hatred of different races and religions and anger over being rejected by women. Back in San Diego, the focus is on the lives lost. The daughter of security guard Amin Abdullah, who sacrificed his life to protect the kids in that school.
2: He stood against any form of hate. He took his job seriously to protect everyone here. He would want our community to stand together as one.
1: Remembered her father.
0: ABC Sophie Flay. Turnaround for Target, the retailer announcing its net sales rose 6% year over year following a string of weak sales. Single Gen Z women are outpacing men when it comes to buying a home. They accounted for 35% of all home buyers in their generation compared to 18% for men, according to the National Association of Realtors. Sherry Preston, ABC News.
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6: This is News Radio, WNBF News. Today, partly sunny, chance of showers, high near 74. Mostly cloudy tonight, low around 47. Thursday, cloudy through mid-morning, then gradual clearing on your 67. Partly cloudy Thursday night with a low around 42. Binghamton firefighters battled a pair of separate blazes on the city's west side Tuesday morning. The first fire broke out in a commercial and residential structure at 188 Main Street. Two businesses, the Yummy Market Convenience Store and Caribbean Patty World West Restaurant, are located on the first floor. There are a dozen apartments on the second and third floors of the wood frame structure. Some of the residents had not evacuated the building by the time the first police and fire units arrived. No injuries were reported. The fire damage appeared to have been confined to the basement and a section of the first floor. The Red Cross was called in to assist about 15 residents who were displaced by the fire. About an hour after the Main Street fire was reported, a blaze broke out at a single-family house a short distance away. That fire occurred at a residence at 3 Westmore Place. Some of the firefighters who were at the Main Street scene were sent to the second blaze of the house located across the street from the West End Armory. One firefighter sustained minor injuries when he fell through a roof while working to ventilate the house. Mayor Jared Cram said the firefighter was evaluated and appears okay. No information was immediately available about what caused the two fires. On May 17th, New York State Bureau of Criminal Investigation in Sydney arrested 44-year-old Jason March of Shenango Forks following a rape investigation. He was charged with rape in the first degree, criminal obstruction of breathing, and unlawful imprisonment in the second degree. The investigation determined that while at a residence in the town of Green, Marsh forcibly sexually assaulted a victim. He struck and choked the victim when that person was attempting to leave. The victim escaped, contacted police, and was evaluated at a local hospital. Marsh and the victim were known to each other. He was arrested at his residence and transported to the Chenango County Jail for arraignment, where he was remanded to jail. Around 5:50 p.m. on May 18th, the Chenango County Sheriff's Office responded to Route 12 in the town of Norwich for a reported motor vehicle versus bicycle crash. The investigation determined that a 69-year-old male from Oxford was operating an e-bike on the southbound shoulder of the roadway when he entered the southbound lane and was struck by a vehicle operated by a 16-year-old male traveling southbound. The operator of the e-bike was transported by Mercy Flight to Upstate Medical Center in Syracuse, where he remains in critical condition. The investigation is ongoing. Efforts to develop better policies to provide assistance to Binghamton's homeless population are continuing. City Council member Rebecca Rathmel said she met with Mayor Jared Cram on Monday to discuss steps that might be taken to address some of the concerns expressed by Binghamton residents. A large crowd of Broome County residents attended a community conversation last week following the fatal beating of 45-year-old Peter Benedum on a downtown Binghamton street. Five teenagers have been charged with murder in connection with that death. After the meeting, Rathmel submitted a formal request to the mayor to put a complete pause on encampment clearing, except in cases in which the safety of unhoused persons is an immediate risk. In an email to WNBF News on Tuesday afternoon, Rathmel said, quote, Mayor Cram agreed to the pause on encampment clearing activities and committed the support of City Hall in working toward identifying a more humane, more effective solution. Responding to that statement, Cram said debris from encampments will continue to be removed. Cram said he supports a more coordinated outreach effort to address homeless encampments that develop on riverbanks and elsewhere in Binghamton. But he said the city is not putting a pause on anything. That's a look at your local news. For updates on news, weather, sports, and features, open up the WNBF app and online at WNBF.com. 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

0: Indeed, indeed. Red shoes, blue shoes, whatever shoes, purple shoes, whatever. Whatever suits your soul. 607-772-1290. Sad news. The cat rescue, Every Cat's Dreams, is closing. According to news accounts, it will close at the end of next month. The story at BinghamtonHomepage.com said the organization began as Every Dog's Dream Rescue in 2009. Since then, they've saved dozens of cats and dogs and kittens. According to a post online from Every Cat's Dream, once the organization moved into its Vestal location, they saw trouble keeping up with added responsibilities of having their own place. Post says, I've never seen a group work so hard to raise money to pay our vet bills. We make large payments, but then one sick animal can rack them back up again. Well, that's another thing, though. This is not specifically related to the closing of this organization, but vets' bills. Nobody really talks much about how expensive it is. If you have a pet, a dog or a cat or an aardvark or whatever your pet, think of how much it costs now. You know, it's always been somewhat expensive, but lately, I'll tell you, I don't know if cost for human health care or animal health care are rising faster. And nobody really does anything about it. Oh, yeah, get some insurance. Yeah, good luck with that. I know some people, they've got insurance. Sure. The insurance is expensive, and then at some point, there's a maximum, and then you're going to pay more for out-of-pocket cost. I don't know what happened in this country. When I was growing up in Endwell and Endicott, the bottom line about America was that one of the greatest things about America is affordability. And now look, especially in the last 3 months, you can't afford anything. Let's take a call. Good morning. You're on the air. What's your first name? Where are you calling from?
1: Good morning, Bob. DJ from Binghamton. It's been hotter than a crack pipe on payday, but Brother Nature is cooling things down now, so he's giving us a break. That's good news. And by the way, eggs were $1.99 at Aldi the other day, so I don't see the food prices and prices going up like you guys are saying it is. I just don't see it.
0: How much is the steak?
1: I don't know. I didn't look at the steak.
0: Yeah, next time you're at Aldi, price the steak.
1: Well, I don't know.
0: For dinner, I don't want an egg. I want a steak. And for breakfast, I don't want an egg. I want bacon. Those are the prices you need to look at. You have to ask yourself, who's responsible for these prices that are totally out of control? Is there one person specifically responsible? And I can think of one person.
1: Well, all through my life, you know, they've been prices fluctuate, they go up and down.
0: Why are they going up? Seems like since January of last year, they've only gone in one direction. Except you do have a point about eggs. At one point last year, egg prices early were totally
1: five,
0: out of sight.
1: Bucks.
0: And they have,
1: oh my gosh,
0: egg prices have come down, but man does not live by eggs alone.
1: $5 they were before. Yeah, and gas is the same. I just got gas, what, yeah?

0: yesterday, the same as it was under Joe Biden, $4.53.
1: Doesn't know
0: when he was
1: the price of gas before he started the war was $2.85. So when I'm going to the same station that I paid $2.85 for in late February, and now less than 3 months later, the price is $4.59. What am I supposed to do? Hit you up for a loan?
0: Well, I'm not thinking it's any president, because throughout the years it's always been that. They were saying that.
1: But this was totally avoidable. If he hadn't started the war, price of gas probably would be $1.99 right now. So the price of gas was under control, and then at the end of February, he had to go start the war.
0: I know, Bob. We already talked about this. That piece about when he was 35 years old and he was interviewed by that woman. I don't remember her name. He talked about that. He said Iran needs to be dealt with.
1: Connie Chung.
0: Watch.
1: Connie
0: Chung. No, the blonde older lady. But
1: Connie Chung, the blonde. Yeah, she was. She used to run CBS News for a few months with Dan Rather, and then they had a spat.
0: Blonde woman.
1: Connie Chung.
0: But in his mind, it's all about Israel. He saw what they did to Israel, and then he waited for his time. None of us agree with war. I don't agree with it. But
1: well, then why do we have to pay for it? If we don't agree with it, how come we have to pay? Not only are we paying billions of dollars in higher fuel costs, but the defense budget is going up 50%. So the Defense Department will wind up with a $1.5 trillion budget, and I, for one, don't have that kind of money.
0: You don't? Oh, I didn't know that.
1: Sometimes, just between you and me, Deej, sometimes I get a sense you just don't care.
0: Oh, I care. I care. I hate.
1: Yeah, but you don't care about me.
0: Else.
1: You know, here I'm trying to afford the basic the essentials of life, lamb speedies and diet moxie.
0: Wow! If I had a dollar for every time I called you my brother from another mother.
1: Yeah, stop that.
0: I'd be able to
1: stop that. Don't say that anymore. I don't like it.
0: I'd have enough money to buy all the gas I needed. I do care about you.
1: Well, I'll tell you, there's been a gas shortage ever since Grandma Brown's baked beans shut down their plant.
0: Huh?
1: Anyway, yeah, so I just wish you the best. Let's pray. For those who believe, let's pray for lower gas prices. Let's pray for the price of gas to drop below $3 by Memorial Day. Amen. Thank you, DJ. It's 11:19 at WNBF. Separation of religion and talk shows. But still, I think most people who are watching the program would agree, regardless of your spiritual beliefs or whatever, let's just hope or pray, whatever we can do for low gas prices. $3 by Labor Day. Am I asking too much, people? No. This is America. Dream big. 607-772-1290. Good morning. You're listening to the one guy who is actually on your side. Bob Joseph. Hi, you're on the air. What's your first name? Where are you calling from?
2: Hi, my name is Mary Jo. I'm calling from Binghamton. How you doing today?
1: Great. Loving life.
2: Good. Well, I want to remind you and everyone else listening, tonight at the zoo is the Feast of the Beast from 5 to 8 o'clock.
1: Now, are that's fun. Well, maybe I will. I forgot that it's tonight. I was there last year. Man, that was fun.
2: Yeah, and it was cold last year. It was really cold, so it was a beautiful night tonight. There's going to be a lot of food vendors, even a cash bar available. So come out and support the area's oldest zoo and walk around and support all the small businesses, too.
1: You think there'll be any wings?
2: I don't know about wings, but I know somebody who's making some killer tacos.
1: Ah, okay. Count me in, baby. Taco all Wednesday. Right. Hey, thanks for the reminder. I appreciate it. Hope you have a great day.
2: You too, Bob. Bye-bye.
1: 11:21. There you go. If you want tacos on a Wednesday evening, there you go. I wouldn't be surprised. Last year they had wings. I'm not going to mention the name of the emporium because of HIPAA. I want to protect their privacy. Also, don't want the place to be overrun by thousands of viewers looking for good wings, but if you know, you know. And last year they provided samples of two of their best wings. The very best. So feast with the beast. Maybe Mr. Beast will be there. I'm kidding. Now, don't worry. You can take your kids. Mr. Beast will not be there. It's just the zoo, and it's our zoo. So enjoy it. And yeah, it's going to be a nice, mild evening. Last year was a, as I recall, there's a little chill, in the air. 11:22, Bob Joseph with you till noon. By the way, if you're new to our party, we do this every weekday morning from 9 to noon. As it turns out, we've been doing this now for quite a while, and we intend to keep doing it indefinitely until we get a memo. Once I get the memo, then, of course, I'll leave. Hopefully we don't get a memo before noon, but I intend to stay here because, in my opinion, my work here is not done. Speaking of done, and I can't tell you if this is true or not, but John Campbell just tweeted from Kathy Hochul. This is Kathy Hochul, America's most beloved governor, speaking to New York City. She said, "My budget is done, but they're just still voting on it." One of the remaining 9 budget bills apparently have been printed, according to John Campbell. So remember, wasn't it a couple weeks ago that she said we have a budget and turned out to be, how can I put it delicately? Turned out the statement was inaccurate. So she claims her budget's done. Yeah, they still have to vote on it. Yeah, this is New York State, so the only way we'll know it's done is probably when we get our tax bills. And the only thing we know for sure about our New York tax bills is they're not going down. 11:24, good morning. This is WNBF and WNBF.com.
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1127 at WNBF. Our good friend Bob Lonsberry in Monroe County reports a Coast Guard helicopter from Detroit flew in to rescue a guy from an island in downtown Rochester. Yes, Rochester Island. Even though a New York Army National Guard helicopter aviation unit at the Rochester Airport has the same capability, red tape often keeps them from responding to local emergencies. The state police helicopter based in Rochester with similar capabilities was not available Sunday because of a routine inspection. Thank you, Bob Lonsberry, our Monroe County correspondent. He posted that on Twitter. So, a Coast Guard helicopter from Detroit flew in to rescue a guy for some reason who is on an island in downtown Rochester. Don't ask me. I don't know why the guy was on an island in downtown Rochester and why the Coast Guard would fly in a helicopter from Detroit when they had a helicopter. The New York Army National Guard had a helicopter at the Rochester Airport, and the state police also have a helicopter in Rochester. Don't ask me. You know, I'm just here. I'm just reporting. If Bob Lonsberry reports it, you know it must be true. Then somebody responded to him on Twitter, for what it's worth. The Toronto Bird beats Detroit by at least 20 minutes. Not sure why they weren't called. So the whole thing about using helicopters for rescue, talk about that for hours. Just the use of helicopters, whether it's police helicopters, National Guard helicopters, Coast Guard helicopters, medical helicopters. Nobody talks really that much about helicopters until they crash. Right? Last time people were talking about a helicopter is when the military helicopter smashed into the regional jet at DCA Airport and 67 people were killed. Other than that, nobody, it's like, well, who is regulating helicopters? Who knows? Who knows? Nobody talks about helicopter safety. And here, look around here. You see, got that one company, they're flying helicopters all around. What happens if something goes wrong with one of their helicopters? They never talk about it. The last time they talked about their helicopters, Schumer and Hillary were there. But do they ever talk about their helicopters anymore? No. It's all confidential. We're flying helicopters, so it could be helicopters for the White House, helicopters for who knows what. And who knows why, but they're flying all over. And sometimes, I mean, you see these helicopters like, hey, do you think you could take it down any lower? Want to help trim some trees? But there's no number to call. Say if you are hearing all these helicopters flying over your home or business, there's no number you can call to say, hey, you know, my dog is scared of those helicopters. They sound too much like Marine One. And there's no hotline, you know, if you want to call Sam Sikorsky, good luck finding his number.

0: And you're on the air. What's your first name? Where are you calling from?
1: That's my helicopter imitation.
0: How do you like my alluding to a fictional person who runs the helicopters around here, Sam Sikorsky? Wouldn't that be funny? You can get a call like the next call. Hi, this is Sam from Owego. What's your problem? It's like, I have no problem. I wanted you to call me to see if I could arrange to use your helicopters for our traffic reports weekday mornings.
1: Bob, when I was in the Navy, I took a ride on a Chinook helicopter. I was one of the guys that would land them when they'd come to our ship. So once you pass that school on how to land a helicopter, they take you up. And what they do is they go up and down, and they try to get you to get sick because they can handle it. But, you know, you're just some young little guy going, oh, well, I get up and go in a helicopter. So I went up. I didn't get sick, but, man,
0: what they should have done.
1: Wow.
0: No, they should have plied you with, like, three or four Lamb Speedy subs ahead of time and a 64 ounce helping of Diet Moxie and then take you on the nickel ride.
1: Yeah. Oh, man. I don't know about that one, but hey, how about them Knicks? Wow. I know you're not a basketball fan. But
0: no, but I did notice, and I've been waiting for somebody to bring it up because I was so sure that Detroit was going to go all the way, and we saw Detroit collapse the other night, and then last night, that's a miracle with the Knicks, so congratulations.
1: It was.
0: I think the headline on the New York Post front page tells it best. Knickerbonkers. Knickerbonkers. Like knicker, not knickerbockers, but knickerbonkers.
1: Right.
0: And yeah. I said, well, obviously, they no longer do drug testing at the New York Post. If they put that headline on the front page, obviously Rupert Murdoch can't afford drug testing anymore.
1: You got to be careful how you say that, too, right, Bob? I mean, that's a tricky one, right there. But
0: it's very tricky. You don't want to get yourself fired.
1: How about Howard Stern had an interview with Cher? Did you catch that at all? The Howard Stern interview.
0: No, the one interview I didn't realize. Is Howard Stern still alive?
1: Howard Stern is still alive. Robin, Baba Booey, Fred, they're all,
0: What about Imus? Is he still working with Imus?
1: A ghost of Imus, you know, Imus was good for his time. He really was.
0: He was good when he was on top of his game.
1: Kong.
0: Yeah, remember, then he got himself in big trouble because he said something totally, totally off the cuff and totally wrong. And it's like, and you look, I mean, whether it was Imus sometimes in the past or sometimes Howard Stern or that Grease boy, you ask yourself, these are all, in my opinion, relatively intelligent broadcasters. And why would they say that on their radio show? I mean, obviously, they say it.
1: Why.
0: What, to get attention?
1: No. So you have a gift, Bob, and you may not realize this, but before you speak, you think about what you say, whether it's subconsciously or consciously, but you think about, is this correct? Am I saying it without hurting anybody? There's people, kind of like me, who just speak sometimes without thinking, and they don't mean anything by it. But I think that's what happened there. He just came, you know, just blurted out, and I don't even remember what it was. You know, I know it was about a female basketball player, I think, from New Jersey.
0: Or the team.
1: I made a mistake.
0: I think it was the
1: team.
0: Yeah.
1: It was the team? Okay, yeah, I don't even remember.
0: And again, it was one of those things, as soon as you heard it, and I wasn't listening live, but as soon as I heard about it, I shook my head and said, Don Imus, you're smarter than that.
1: You can't understand it.
0: Well,
1: you have that gift of thinking before. He didn't have that gift.
0: But here's the thing. I also am cognizant that anytime, whether you're on radio or TV, when you're in a live broadcast situation, you are live and you're human. So I take that into account. That was
1: right.
0: Look,
1: okay.
0: What Imus said then, and what he said in some other occasions, same with Grease Boy or same with Howard Stern, these so-called shock jocks. I mean, the reason they were hired by their stations was to be shock
1: ratings.
0: Jocks.
1: Ratings.
0: So, but the toughest thing, in my opinion, having been on the radio now for a few years, is always trying diligently to choose your words with care. And if you do say something that might be misconstrued, try to correct it or at least minimize any potential damage. Again,
1: if you realize what you said was hurtful, right? So was he, I don't even remember what he said, but I think he was joking. So then as you're joking, you just continue to go on with like your jokes. You don't think, uh-oh, I said something that was wrong. I got to correct this.
0: Well,
1: I mean, I don't know.
0: I don't know. Who knows?
1: I don't remember.
0: It's too bad. Knows? It's too bad that, you know, after the death of Imus, that still is one of the things we talk about. And after the retirement of Grease Boy, we still talk about some of his high-profile things. One thing I'll say for all three of these people, the so-called shock jocks, Imus, Grease Boy, and Howard Stern, seems to me almost every time they did something wrong or inappropriate, they wound up, they had to pay a brief penalty, they had to do a timeout, and then they wound up coming back either to the same employer or to another employer making more money than ever. So that's the ironic thing in our society. It's sort of like, as president, you can do whatever you want. Every time you do something bad, some people, the nattering nabobs of negativism, will call you out. But your supporters are like envious. It's like, yeah, that's great. You know, grifters got a grift. And I'm thinking, yeah, grifters got a grift, but president's got a lead. So with all the financial shenanigans that seem to be going on, when does he actually have time to be the leader of the free world?
1: I don't know about the president. I do know about, I think all words should be said on the radio, on TV, or whatever, and sex should be, not hidden in the background. Bob, I watch videos now where they take the word drugs and they put the little hyphens or whatever you want to call it, because they can't say the word drug anymore. Or there's...
0: The reason you see that with certain words is because certain social media platforms are programmed to suppress posts with those words. So you say drugs and there's a list. I don't have the list.
1: Okay.
0: And the list is always changing. But seriously, there are quite a few words that if you include them, say in a Twitter post, Facebook, most social media things, if you include, spell out the word, even if it's not in an inappropriate or salacious context, that the algorithm will suppress your
1: right.
0: post. You will not, your tweet or whatever won't get to as many people. And that's why they're...
1: Who determines those words?
0: Elon Musk.
1: And whoever is running the show.
0: Yeah, whoever runs Bookface. You know, Jeff Bezos, or who's the other punk who runs the world? You know, they're the usual.
1: Yeah,
0: they're all the usual
1: Facebook,
0: the usual billionaires who, as we've said multiple times on this program, they have freedom of speech, so they can basically say whatever they want. And look, if Elon Musk wants everybody who uses Twitter to see something he tweets, even if it's offensive, he has a workaround. So I don't want to see most of what Elon Musk posts, but because I use Twitter, I am treated. I don't follow Elon Musk on Twitter, but despite that, it gets force fed to me because he owns the... He paid billions of dollars to own the platform, so as a billionaire who engages in unwise spending, he has that privilege of forcing me to see his tweets when, for the most part, they're irrelevant and sometimes totally offensive.
1: Here's a question about billionaires, Bob. Did they earn their money, or are they just these oligarchs that we can criticize because they have untold amount of money that we all want, but, you know, we pick on them because they have so much money? Did they earn it, though? Did Jeff Bezos earn it?
0: No.
1: Did Elon Musk earn it?
0: No.
1: By ideas with his mind, he didn't earn it? They don't earn it? With the ideas that
0: Elon Musk, a lot of people think Elon Musk is sort of the father or the parent of the electric vehicle in America. He didn't do it. He's a brilliant marketer, because as a brilliant marketer, he can lie a billion times. How many times since he started Tesla has Elon Musk made promises that never came true? The guy has a gift for promising things he can't deliver.
1: I saw a billboard once, and it had Einstein on there, and it said, "Keep trying, because he failed at many things." Remember that billboard?
0: Yeah.
1: But thank God that Elon Musk is trying different things. Well, so that's the only way we get better.
0: Well, I'm not criticizing him for trying.
1: Okay.
0: No, I don't criticize. Right. I will criticize sometimes Elon Musk for some of his behavior. I mean, remember, what was it a year ago? He's prancing around
1: with a chainsaw.
0: Yeah. And he's sitting there on a podcast with Joe Rogan, and it's like smoking weed. And I'm like, I don't care what you do, Mr. Musk. I mean, if you want to smoke weeds, if you want to drink yourself into a coma, if you want to, sad to say, if you want to use fentanyl or heroin, do whatever you think. You're an adult, so hopefully you make an informed choice, and hopefully you don't do anything that's going to cause you short-term or long-term medical problems or even death. But don't do it when you're on a podcast with Joe Rogan. Come on. I mean, it makes...
1: Bob, you know who's got the best electric cars? Are the Chinese.
0: I know.
1: They are not allowed to be sold in this country.
0: No,
1: because they would dominate.
0: Sure.
1: They would dominate,
0: and I'll
1: the
0: tell
1: market.
0: You, I'll tell you why. Because they're so good and they're so inexpensive.
1: They yes. Absolutely. It's, and they charge quicker, and the batteries and the distances are longer, and it's all, and the inside of these cars are like luxury cars, and they're less than $40,000.
0: Much less.
1: Much less.
0: And they're not. Right. The name of the car doesn't rhyme with Tesla.
1: No, I mean, they definitely make the best. They are so far advanced in that area. We are way, way behind. That's going to hurt us, I think.
0: Too late now. Yeah. It's too late.
1: Now.
0: We've
1: You're
0: lost.
1: Right.
0: We had the opportunity, because we have the brains. This country has the brains, and you know that. It's
1: not just because
0: of Binghamton University.
1: If we don't have it, we get the brains. They come to our country, but now they're going to go to China.
0: Yeah, but now think about this. Because of President Trump's policies, fewer international students are coming to places like SUNY Binghamton and other institutions of higher learning. So they're going, either they'll study at home in China or India, or whatever their home country is. They'll study at home, or maybe they'll go to school in Europe. But I got to tell you, that is a long-term problem for the United States. We should be welcoming. Yes. We should be encouraging some of the most brilliant people from other countries to come to SUNY Binghamton, or dare I say, I'll say it on the air, SUNY Buffalo, SUNY Albany, even Syracuse or Cornell if they could afford it. Come over here to America.
1: They do.
0: I know they do. But even those institutions, Syracuse and Cornell, are getting fewer international students today than a year ago because of you know who.
1: All right. Yes. Yeah. That's not a good thing. You're right. You're absolutely right there.
0: It's very short-sighted.
1: It can be.
0: Yeah. Yeah. Well, hopefully, starting July 1st, this country will institute a new policy. Maybe maybe even the guy in charge of the bad policies, the failed policies of the last year and a half, will issue an apology to the world and say, I'm sorry, I'm only human, and so mistakes were made. Can you ever find
1: it? July 1st.
0: Okay.
1: I don't get the reference.
0: All right. June 1st. No, starting now.
1: I wanted to give him time
0: to figure out how to use AI to write his apology. But it's because
1: he
0: it's
1: a great job.
0: Yeah,
1: oh,
0: because
1: job.
0: Can you imagine he could use AI to write his apology? And here it's 11:47. We're going to take a brief break. We're going to take a 2-minute break. And then after the break, President Trump could be on the line and he could read live the apology that he's having AI generate, and we could hear it live.
1: One day a president will be AI. How about that one, Bob?
0: Oh, my gosh.
1: Put that in your pipe and smoke it.
0: Okay.
1: Look at the world.
0: Sounds like something they're selling at the weed store next door.
1: The Yummy Mart? No, I'm sorry.
0: Yummy. Is that still closed? I think it's still closed because of the fire damage.
1: I think it's open. It was in the back room. I think it's open.
0: Oh, okay. I was going to stop over there to see if they had any yummies. I called over yesterday and their phone was still not ringing through because the power was off yesterday afternoon. But all right, I might go over there to have a yummy.
1: Go across the street. They got good Turkish food.
0: I've had it. Mm-mm. Toasty.
1: Very good.
0: Tasty.
1: All right, Bob.
0: Yes, the Yummy Market. And so that and the Caribbean restaurant next door, they got knocked out at least for a time yesterday because of that fire in the building. That's the building over at Main and Florence. And then there are 12 apartments above. Fortunately, nobody was hurt in that fire on Tuesday morning. I'm Bob Joseph, live WNBF.
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0: 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And good morning to you. Oh, let's do the weather. Why not? Why not? 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Partly sunny this afternoon, a chance of showers, high 74. Mostly cloudy tonight, low 47. Cloudy tomorrow through mid-morning, then gradual clearing, high 67. Partly sunny Friday, high 72. And I know I've, up to this point, been reluctant to tell you about the holiday weekend, but upon further reflection, I do believe you can handle the truth. So here you go. I hope you're sitting down. Showers Saturday, high 57. Mostly cloudy Sunday with a few showers in the morning, high 67. And Memorial Day, mostly cloudy, showers likely, high 73. Right now, it's 70, 21 Celsius here at WNBF. What else is happening here as we take a look at the headlines? Oh, my gosh. So I just put out the transcript of the cockpit voice recorder from UPS Flight 2976. What a horrific, disastrous crash at Louisville. So I'm looking, oh my gosh. What a terrible, terrible crash. Let's see what else. Oh, people, I know you don't want to hear this, but people are griping in Rochester. Is that all they do in Rochester now? I'm going to have to call our friend, the talk show guy in Rochester that we talked about earlier, because I want to find out, is it necessary for everyone in Rochester to be griping all the time? That's what it looks like to me. I'm glad I'm hosting a talk show in Binghamton and not Rochester. Because, have you noticed, by the way, the best talk shows in New York State are hosted by someone named Bob. I've noticed that. Don't know why. I have no idea. But it just seems to be a statement. Let's see. Oh, here's a statement. Statement from somebody at Monroe County Legislature, the president of Monroe County Legislature, on recent incidents at the Ontario Beach Park. I don't even know what happened. I guess it must have been bad, though, because they put out a statement. Ontario Beach Park belongs to all of us. All of us in Monroe County look forward to enjoying the waterfront all season long. What happened at the park Monday night is deeply concerning, and it is not who we are as a community. So I'm saying this statement, does it sound like it's AI generated? What happened at the park is deeply concerning. Who speaks like that? Politicians? AI? I want to be clear, everyone deserves to feel safe at the park. This is not negotiable. And keeping it safe is not just the responsibility of law enforcement. It's something we all share. That includes parents. I'm asking every parent and guardian to have a direct conversation with their children about what acceptable behavior looks like in shared public spaces. Violence, fighting, and intimidation have no place at our beach or anywhere in our community. These are conversations that need to happen at home. I also want to thank the police department and the sheriff's office for their swift response, as well as their work this past Sunday when a similar situation arose. Their coordination and professionalism helped disperse the crowd, and I am grateful no officers were injured. So, I have no idea who this person is. The Monroe County Legislature president puts out a statement and sounds either generated by AI or something that AI should have generated. It sounds like so many official statements. It sounds as though it was written by someone who doesn't speak in a normal fashion. Listen to this. We want this summer at the park to be one that everyone can enjoy. That means we all have a role to play. I am committed to working alongside our community, government partners, and law enforcement to find meaningful solutions that keep our beach safe and create the kinds of opportunities and supports that steer our young people away from violence and toward a better path. This could have been written by any politician anywhere in New York or anywhere in America, or by any school superintendent, or by Governor Hochul. It sounds like it has just that je ne sais quoi, touching, using all the right buzzwords. Always, you always have to give credit to your community and government partners. I'm surprised the statement doesn't mention, and thanks to our media partners too. There's so many buzzwords. So either it was written by AI or written by the president of the Monroe County Legislature in consultation with a legal team. It just feels as though there's no there. I see these statements all the time. You wouldn't believe the number of statements that we get in our inbox here at WNBF News, just statements. I don't care if it's from Gillibrand or Schumer or Hochul. I could name names, but I don't want to make people too upset. So many of these statements are so perfunctory, and you get a sense, you put out a statement like that. Do you think anybody is going to be impressed by a statement that sounds like it was run through AI or through a panel of 10 legal representatives? Well, be careful how you word that, and make sure you mention the police department and the sheriff's office and other law enforcement partners. Oh, why don't you mention media partners and say media partners except for Bob, because he thinks that as a journalist he should just report. So they try to suck in everybody with these statements, as if everybody is somehow responsible for what happened at their parks over the weekend. I don't even know the specifics. I did see some videos, and I did see, if I could be so bold, some people behaving badly. On the other hand, think about your life in a typical week, maybe not every day, but a typical week or a typical month. Do you occasionally, when you're walking around or driving around or working or shopping, do you see occasionally people behaving badly? Of course. Here's a tougher question for you to answer honestly. Do you ever behave badly? So if you're being honest, you could say, yeah, unfortunately, Bob, I do occasionally behave badly. And hopefully nobody has it on video. So the thing is, sometimes people do, for whatever reason, behave poorly, and there should be consequences. But again, to blame any one person or group or whatever, that sounds like a typical ploy, but I don't think it's right. Anyway, talk more about it tomorrow. Enjoy your afternoon. I'm Bob Joseph.
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2: ABC News, I'm Sherry Preston. The Justice Department is expected to announce charges today against former Cuban leader Raul Castro. The charges likely to include murder after the shootdown of two planes carrying humanitarian aid in the 1990s. This is Florida Congresswoman Maria Salazar in Capitol Hill.
3: Today is a glorious day for those Cubans who had to leave their homeland unwillingly, the people that we represent in the city of Miami, only because of the cruelty and the wickedness of a group of gangsters, the Castro family.
2: President Trump today delivering an address to the graduating class of the Coast Guard. Two police officers who defended the Capitol on January 6th are suing to stop the creation of President Trump's $1.7 billion so-called anti-weaponization fund, calling it the most brazen act of presidential corruption this century. Former Massachusetts Congressman Barney Frank has died at the age of 86. He was the first member of Congress to voluntarily come out as gay in 1987. This is ABC News. An amateur treasure hunter making a discovery in North Texas that he won't soon forget. ABC's Jim Ryan is in Dallas.
4: In waist-deep water at a Dallas area lake, Mike Ryder broke out his metal detector.
5: Big signal in the water.
4: He pulled up a metal pipe capped on each end.
5: It's 100% a pipe model.
4: Startled doesn't begin to describe the feeling.
5: Top three scariest moments of my life.
4: Ryder called 911 and the bomb squad was brought in to safely detonate the device.
5: You felt the concussion through your whole body. Just boom!
4: Police told Ryder that fishermen sometimes use explosives for an easy catch. Extremely dangerous and completely illegal. For Mike Ryder,
5: it took me hours just to stop shaking afterwards.
4: Jim Ryan, ABC News, Dallas.
2: More than 39 million people are expected to be hitting the roads starting today through Monday for the Memorial Day weekend. United Airlines says so far higher prices don't seem to be stopping summer travel plans. The airline expects 53 million people on its planes this summer, about 3 million more than last year. I'm Sherry Preston, ABC News.
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4: 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A forecast from the National Weather Service, partly sunny this afternoon, a chance of showers, high 74, mostly cloudy tonight, low 47, cloudy tomorrow through mid-morning, then gradual clearing, high 67, partly sunny Friday, high 72. 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

0: rising from the heart of the swamp, a beacon of truth is casting its light. 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
1: All right, 844-484-3872, 844-4-THE-USA. That's the way to join us today, from coast to coast, from sea to shining sea. Well, when you accuse the president of the United States of being a pedophile, and you are a Republican congressman in Kentucky, sometimes you lose your primary. This is not a shock. I love all the reaction, like, oh my goodness, Thomas Massey lost the primary. There's nothing shocking about this, ladies and gentlemen. The guy was standing with BlueAnon in the fall, standing in front of a bunch of deranged lefties, holding up signs that said pedo 47 and pedophile of the United States, with a cartoon of Donald Trump holding a little girl's hand as she holds balloons that say help across them. This is what Thomas Massey was breathing life into. And now Kentucky voters have said, we don't want any more of that. You can go now. Thanks. Goodbye. Is this really, how much more political analysis do you need of this event? Thomas Massey was linked up with some of the craziest people in our country and breathing life into the kinds of lies that have led to how many assassination attempts, Jim? How many have we seen? At least three publicly. But many more, no doubt, against President Trump, with these kinds of scurrilous, defamatory, disgusting allegations against the guy. Yeah, of course Thomas Massey got thrown out. This is, like, not surprising at all. It's not surprising at all. A highly watched contest last night. The media was measuring it as a test of President Trump's endorsement power. Is it possible? Can President Trump even throw a guy like Thomas Massey out? Yeah, well, yes is the answer. In fact, the president's endorsement has carried a tremendous amount of weight, certainly throughout his time in office, but now definitely. I don't think there's really any question at this point. President Trump has the most valuable and legitimate political endorsement of anybody in American politics who we've ever seen in our lifetimes. Anybody. It's just so crystal clear. The value of President Trump's endorsement at this point. Look at a guy like John Cornyn. We talked at some length yesterday about what happened to John Cornyn, as Ken Paxton just got the big Trump endorsement yesterday in Texas. Remember what happened earlier this year? Where John Cornyn, Ken Paxton head to this runoff. Cornyn can't even crack 50% in Texas in the primary. He's an incumbent Republican senator. Oh, Vince, he's very electable. I can't believe Trump would endorse Ken Paxton. John Cornyn is the most electable. The most electable? Republicans in Texas don't even like him. How is he electable? What the hell are you talking about? If you can't get 50% of the vote as an incumbent Republican senator, you should just bow out of the race anyway. You shouldn't go on to the runoff. You couldn't get half of your own party's support? Yeah, it's probably time for somebody else to do the job. But he stayed in. President Trump didn't endorse. He withheld that endorsement. And what happened? Cornyn started tap dancing like he's one of us. He's like, I love the Save America Act. I want to get rid of the filibuster. I want to do the talking filibuster. He started singing these songs like he was on our team, right? To try and convince the president of the United States that he was deserving of that endorsement. And what did the president decide yesterday? Hell no, I'm endorsing Ken Paxton. It's amazing. It's amazing. But I'll reflect more on that in just a moment. My mind's all over the place right now because what an exciting day yesterday. I love what I'm seeing. Just massive stories coming out. The president's agenda very much firing on all cylinders. And most importantly, you know, lots of people are going to give President Trump credit here, and they should. But this is your doing. This is the American base. This is the MAGA base. These are normal people who are fighting very hard for this country right now, and having win after win after win after win. So let me back up to Massey for a moment. Massey is not an inherently unlikable guy, as far as I'm concerned. You may dislike him instinctively. I don't. I don't instinctively dislike him. I've liked a lot about Thomas Massey through the years. Thomas Massey, one of the things that he's an MIT graduate, MIT engineer. Impressive. The guy, He would wear his little deck clock on his pocket that he made. He made it. He engineered this little deck clock that he would wear on his jacket pocket. He still does, apparently, every day. I think

0: run by Massey? This latest turn, this sort of like anti-Trump lunacy that he's been engaging in, to the up to the point of standing next to the most hysterical, spit-fleckled lefties imaginable. Trump's a pedophile! Trump's a pedophile! Like, are you serious right now? Those are your friends that you're going to run around with? Like, with Donald Trump, you know, you talk about the Epstein files and all these things. Donald Trump is one of the clearest possible heroes of the Epstein saga. The guy who the Epstein accusers, their attorney, said, yeah, Donald Trump was the best. Donald Trump, yeah, he was the earliest to talk to us. He said, anything you need, I'm going to help you out with. Donald Trump, the guy who kicked Jeffrey Epstein out of Mar-a-Lago for being a pervert, for perving on the daughter of one of the club members. Does anybody remember these stories? Am I telling these for the first time? Why is it that we don't hear them on a routine basis in the media? You know the answer. The guy who clearly was considered one of the leading voices of decency in that saga. And yet the left, once it became clear that this story was reaching a critical mass because of your interest in it, we all wanted the Epstein files released. We all wanted the Epstein information released because of what it said about too many people in the ruling class who've been abusing children and getting away with it. That's something awful. You don't want to see that happen. You want justice. You don't want kids to get hurt. And you definitely don't want the people who are in power to be able to continue to get away with their abuses. So yeah, of course the right was all over this. We've been all over this for years. The left comes at it in the closing hours. In the 11th hour, they're like, oh, we're interested in it now. Why are you interested in it? What happened? Well, they figured out that all the left-wing billionaires and top people who are now getting fired from other jobs, have you noticed? All these lefties getting fired all over the place because of their association with Jeffrey Epstein now coming out. The left jumps all over this thing. Bill Clinton flying on the plane over and over and over again, hanging out with Jeffrey Epstein. Bill Gates constantly with Jeffrey Epstein to the point that it destroyed his marriage to Melinda. And she said that, oh man, she could feel the evil when she was in the room with that guy. Once the left realized, okay, we can't contain this thing anymore. Our normal propaganda techniques aren't working. Our normal make this story go away suppression isn't working. What did they do? Well, they pulled the same stunt they always do. They just projected the sins onto their political opponents. Not my problem. It's the right. The right. They're the Epstein villains. Donald Trump's the bad guy. What? What are you talking about? Donald Trump's the bad guy. And so that started this sequence of events last year where it's like, release the Epstein files. What are you hiding? This is Trump's cover-up. You know, this all of a sudden, the truth was obscured by these delusional lies. And President Trump got really ticked off about this. You know what he called it? A hoax. Rightfully so. He said it's a hoax. And then what did the media do with his use of the word hoax? See, it's a cover-up. He's saying that there's nothing there, that Epstein did nothing wrong. He didn't say any of those things, you jerks. You just lie again. And that's the world that Massey decided to dive into. That's the ball game he started to play. That's what happened. It's a massive disappointment. What a sad end to his time in Congress. And so Kentucky voters throw him out. President Trump endorses his opponent. That all stands to reason. There's actually literally nothing surprising about this at all. Anybody with two eyes, two ears, and two brain cells to rub together could have seen this was coming. Massey would be thrown out. Now, Massey's very sour grapes about this. He's upset. He's upset that he got thrown out. And he took a shot at his opponent yesterday who won, Ed Gowrain. He's the Navy SEAL who won in this race. They have clear differences of opinion, by the way, on Israel. Ed Gowrain, very supportive of Israel, that played a factor in this race. And so Massey said, you know, made this out to be like an Israel thing. Oh, you won because of Israel. I couldn't even reach him. He was in Tel Aviv.
1: I would have come out sooner, but I had to call my opponent and concede, and it took a while to find Ed Gowrain in Tel Aviv. I did get to call through, though. I have called and conceded the race. We've been honorable the whole time, and we're going to stay that way.
0: No, you haven't. That's literally dishonorable, the way that you just handled that. There was nothing gracious about that. Yeah, he won fair and square. I wish him all the best. I hope he helps the country out a lot. No, it's not. No, he's in Tel Aviv. It was difficult to find him. Look, you're allowed to have a different. Let me not discount the idea that people are concerned about foreign entanglements and the extent to which they will will work at our expense. Totally legitimate realm of debate. In fact, you know who actually started that debate? You know who in American history started that debate as we honor our 250th anniversary? You know who did that?

0: George Washington. George Washington, in his farewell address, warned against the mess of foreign entanglements. He was very concerned that we prioritize this new country that he fought so hard for. That's legitimate. Yeah, absolutely. You can do that. But to bow out, to end that race with that kind of lack of grace, that lack of honor. Oh, I think he was in Tel Aviv. It was very difficult to reach him. It's just stupid. It's just stupid. And so you look at a guy like this, Thomas Massie, MIT engineer, guy who clearly has a lot of smarts, with a very dumb conclusion to his time in the United States House of Representatives. So stupid. Just so stupid that he picked this tact. The whole, like, standing with the accusing Trump of being a pedophile thing. Insane. As soon as he did that, that was it. That was lights out. That was the curtain dropping on Thomas Massie. Nobody's going to go for that. What, you're running around with the blue one on people? No, you can run yourself right out of Congress, which Thomas Massie just did. We got a lot of reaction on that. And I want to talk to you more about what's happening in Texas. This is a fascinating development because President Trump has obviously endorsed Ken Paxton. He said, Paxton's my guy. We're going to go with Paxton. Better chance that the Trump agenda, which Americans keep voting for, is going to be fulfilled by Ken Paxton. And the hysteria that we've seen since President Trump made that pick, it's been delicious. More ahead on The Vince Show.
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1: The show focused on what's good for America. The Vince Show.
0: Oh, man. Yeah, it's been a crazy and fun 24 hours. It really has. Let's see, what do we got? We've got some of the Thomas Massie reaction pouring in. Of course, Massie, I played for you, him taking a shot at Ed Gowrain. It's like saying that I've been very honorable. I've been very sure you have. Now, what are his waning months going to be like? What is he going to do? Well, here he is last night saying that he's going to spend the rest of his time releasing Epstein files. Wait a second. You have Epstein files. Why haven't you released them? You're going to release them? What is this? He's like a television series. He's trying to build hype around it.
21: By the way, today is the 6-month anniversary of the Epstein Files Transparency Act. We've taken out 24 CEOs, an ambassador, a prince, a prime minister.
0: Yeah, a bunch of lefties and globalists. That's, again, this is all stuff that I wanted. Yeah, thank you. That's good. Again, why are you trying to pit the right against itself when this is what we desired in the first place? All of us.
21: A minister of culture. And that was just 6 months. I got 7 months left in Congress.
0: Okay. Why do we have to wait? There's a bunch of pedophiles running around, but you're not going to find out about the next one until after the break. So what is he, Ryan Seacrest on American Idol? Like, this is going to be, hold on. We got a big cliffhanger here. Another pedophile. Coming soon. How about now? How about yesterday? How about why are they still running around in public? How about we take them out? But that's what we got from Thomas Massie yesterday. So there is that. He said the campaign was very expensive. There was a crap ton of money flowing in both sides of this campaign.
21: Welcome to the most expensive congressional primary ever in the 250-year history of this country. It's not just the most expensive. This thing went on longer than Vietnam.
0: What?
21: It started 9 months ago, and they didn't even have...
0: What is that comedy? I don't know. Longer than... Who's writing these jokes?
21: A candidate, and they decided they want to take me out.
0: Yeah. How much of a difference would it have made if you didn't join forces with the people who are making up garbage about the president? You know? You're allowed to have a difference of opinion with the guy. You know that disagreeing with the president is not actually the way that people get defeated in Congress? There's all sorts of people who disagree with the president constantly. People in leadership who frustrate us all the time, who disagree with the president of the United States, who are still in Congress. Having a difference of opinion with the president of the United States is not what gets you defeated, Massey. Accusing him of being a pedophile or palling around with people who stand behind you in your campaign events or in your congressional events saying, Trump's a pedophile, Trump's a pedophile. Yeah, that'll get you defeated. That's a good way to lose a job. That's a good way to light yourself on fire, metaphorically, and to get kicked out of a job. That's what happened. None of this is a mystery. It's not a surprise at all. Now, the upshot is that one of the other good things about all of this, and I'll get into the details on the bigger picture in a moment, is that, boy, is the president's agenda not really hitting his stride right now? In terms of bringing in reinforcements, backups, the kinds of guys who can help change the math, this Senate picture, isn't it amazing what just happened in the last, let's see, 72 hours or so? Saturday, Bill Cassidy was thrown out in Louisiana. Saturday. Do you know how often an incumbent senator of either party is thrown out in a primary? This never happens. The last time it happened was Richard Lugar in 2012 in Indiana. That's either party, Democrat or Republican. No incumbent senator gets thrown out in the primary. Bill Cassidy just did. And based on the way things are going in Texas right now, John Cornyn is about to be thrown out of office. By next Tuesday, we'll know the answer to that question. Will John Cornyn hold on? President Trump just endorsed Ken Paxton. Something very big and very good is happening in our country right now. And the forces of the establishment, the status quo of doing nothing for the American people, they're panicking. I've got something to share with you coming up here on The Vince Show. 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
22: A Binghamton firefighter was injured while battling a blaze on the city's west side. That fire happened in a single-family house at 3 Westmore Place Thursday morning. Some of the firefighters who had been at the scene of an earlier fire on Main Street were sent to that second fire on Westmore Place near the West End Armory. A firefighter sustained minor injuries when he fell through a roof while working to ventilate the house. Mayor Cram told WNBF News the firefighter was evaluated and he appears okay. So the injury was not serious based on what we're being told by the mayor. The first fire displaced 15 people who were living in some apartments at 188 Main Street. That happened at about 7:20. On Tuesday morning, the businesses on the street level, the Yummy Market convenience store and Caribbean Patty World restaurant, were closed after the fire on Tuesday. There were no reports of injuries in that fire. We have more details about the fires at WNBF.com. Now the forecast from the National Weather Service. Partly sunny this afternoon, a chance of showers, high 74. Mostly cloudy tonight, low 47. Cloudy tomorrow through mid-morning, then gradual clearing, high 67. Partly sunny Friday, high 72. I'm Bob Joseph, WNBF News.
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0: Well, President Trump made a huge announcement yesterday endorsing Ken Paxton in that big U.S. Senate race in Texas, which brought a smile to producer Jim's face because he had the foresight to vote for Ken Paxton before the endorsement. Now everybody else can join President Trump and producer Jim in this exciting party.
30: I think I was the deciding vote in his decision.
0: Yeah, you didn't do it secretly. A lot of people do the secret ballot. Jim did the very public ballot. He voted for Ken Paxton, then he bragged about it on social media. And the president was cruising social media and saw it and said, you know what? Now's the time. Actually, you know, we learned a little bit about how this endorsement went down because I was speculating yesterday. I was like, you know, probably President Trump's a decent guy. He probably called some people ahead of time and said, hey, I'm pulling the trigger. I'm doing this. And now we have reporting to suggest that that's exactly what he did. He called John Thune to tell him in a phone call that he would be endorsing Ken Paxton. That's according to an old colleague of mine, Al Weaver, who works now for a D.C. news outlet called NOTUS, News of the United States. He said that Trump indicated to Thune during their call yesterday that he planned to endorse Ken Paxton. That would have been on Monday, according to one of Al's sources. Paxton has been up in private polls lately. Private, meaning we haven't seen this public data. But, Jim, I've seen some reports that Ken Paxton is up by as many as double digits right now over John Cornyn. And that's in the runoff election among Republican voters. In the runoff election, he's up by double digits, which obviously bodes very well for Ken Paxton's chances. And that was before the Trump endorsement, which definitely can change the math. And so that's a big deal. And then we also saw Rachel Bade, who is another journalist. She said something worth noting here that she learned that on that same call where President Trump indicated that to John Thune that he would be endorsing Ken Paxton, John Thune apparently told the president no when the president asked him to fire the parliamentarian of the Senate. Isn't that interesting? I don't wonder what the sequence of the call was. So President Trump picks up the phone and he goes, all right, listen, John, you got to fire the parliamentarian. It's crazy. We got to get the Trump agenda through. Fire the parliamentarian. You know, the parliamentarian was hired by Harry Reid. You know that, right? Harry Reid hired the current Senate parliamentarian who gets to call the shots on what follows the rules and what doesn't. So President Trump says, fire her, please. And Thune says, no. And President Trump goes, okay, fine, I'm endorsing Ken Paxton. Is that what happened? I'd like to think that's what happened. Maybe. Maybe it's what happened. And one more for you before we get to some John Thune audio on the subject. Apparently, Tim Scott found out, maybe from John Thune, but John Thune probably told Tim Scott, like, hey, Tim, this is, could you please try and intervene here? You got, you know, the president likes you. Can you call him? He did. Tim Scott, according to the Wall Street Journal, called President Trump about half an hour before the endorsement was made public and begged the president to endorse John Cornyn, not to endorse Ken Paxton. The Wall Street Journal says Senator Tim Scott called President Trump Tuesday with a last-ditch plea. The president was on the verge of publicly endorsing Texas Attorney General Ken Paxton in the state's tightly contested Republican primary. Scott, a South Carolina Republican who leads the Senate's campaign arm, urged him to reconsider, according to people familiar with the conversation. 30 minutes later, Trump backed Paxton anyway, breaking with Scott and other senior Republicans in Washington who have long believed that Paxton's Republican opponent, four-term incumbent Senator John Cornyn, was a safer bet. Now, before I play some Thune audio for you, this whole thing about who's more electable, I want to concentrate on that for a moment. This thing about, oh, Thune just supported Cornyn because he was a safer bet. Oh, Tim Scott was only calling because John Cornyn's more of a sure thing. He's much more electable. It was just about, you know, trying to grow our numbers in the Senate. Ken Paxton's very, very risky. It's a very risky proposition. I just want to return you to reality for a moment on this. John Cornyn did not get 50% of the vote in a Republican primary in his own state. There would be no runoff in Texas right now. Jim, you wouldn't have a second chance to do this right now if John Cornyn had achieved 51% of the vote in the primary. He failed. He failed. Voters wanted a different option. The plurality of the voters, the majority of the voters, went with other than John Cornyn. In that case, it was both Ken Paxton and Wesley Hunt. And now they have another option. Now they've got Ken Paxton. The polling seems to indicate they prefer him. And in fact, Trump's endorsement is going to go a long way. Here's Harry Enten, the CNN data enthusiast, the numbers guy, talking about what just happened and how Trump voters are very inclined to go with his recommendation here.
7: I wasn't surprised. I wasn't surprised at all, because the bottom line is this. Donald Trump is the general of the Republican Party, and the Republican primary voters are his soldiers. And if you look at Thomas Massie, you can see it very clearly. You look in 2020, 2022, 2024. No, no. He was getting 75%, upwards of 81% of the primary.
0: This is Massie. What am I doing here? That's a Massie clip. Don't I have Harry Enten talking about Cornyn here? I must have him somewhere. I'm sorry. Okay, good. Jim's pulling that for me. But he's commenting on the same phenomenon, which is Trump's power to get voters on board. But in Texas, Harry Enten talking about this and going, wait a second, like the overwhelming majority of Republican voters in Texas, when they hear something like this, when they hear the president's endorsement, they're going to get on board with the guy that the president picks. That's just true. It's just true. You see that, Jim? Jim's looking for it. I can see him. He's frustrated. It's sometimes this show is a very well-oiled machine. In fact, most of the time, it's a very well-oiled machine. Occasionally, I screw it up, and then Jim has to cover up for my mistakes. All right, let's see here. I do have John Thune. While we look for that, I have John Thune being very annoyed by the fact that President Trump made this endorsement yesterday. This is the voice of the establishment being a little bit grumpy.
8: Given that you've spent months trying to encourage, persuade the president to endorse John Cornyn in the Texas primary, and given that the NRSC has invested heavily to help Cornyn win that primary, How personally disappointed or frustrated are you with the president's decision to endorse Ken Paxton today?
9: Well, I think you all know my position on this issue. I've made it very clear for months now. And Senator Cornyn is a principled conservative. He is a very effective senator for the state of Texas. And but I don't, none of us control what the president does. He made his decision about that. That doesn't change the way I feel. I am certainly supportive of, continue to be supportive of Senator Cornyn and his reelection.
8: How much harder have you made it to keep the majority? How much harder has the president's decision here made it for you, with your number one job to keep the Republican majority, given your concerns about Ken Paxton's viability as a candidate?
9: We look at, you know, lots of races around the country, and the majority runs through a lot of different states. We have 24 seats up this time. The Democrats have only 9, so we've got a lot more ground to defend. We also have a couple of offensive opportunities. So, that, you know, one state doesn't determine the outcome of this election, but obviously we care about every state, and we care about helping see our incumbents succeed.
0: Oh, gosh.
9: That being said, I feel very good about where we are. As I've said before, I think when it comes to winning elections, it starts with quality candidates. Then you got to have a record of accomplishment to run on. You've got to have resources to get that message out, tell that story to the American people. And then you've got to have a really substantial effort to get out the vote, a ground game. And I feel confident in all those elements in all the key states where we're going to have competitive elections this year. And I'm very confident we'll hang on and maybe even expand the majority of the United States Senate, which is counter, I know, to the, you know, sort of the narrative these days. But the truth of the matter is, we've got the right candidates, the right places at the right time, and with the right resources, we're going to win some races.
0: You better go all in on Paxton. You better go all in on the guy. You know, Ken Paxton has won statewide in Texas. Not once. Not twice. 3 times. Ken Paxton has now won statewide elections in the Lone Star State 3 times. So the question is, you know, can Ken Paxton win among voters all across the state? Yeah, he keeps doing it. Record of accomplishment. Ken Paxton, let's see. Well, Ken Paxton, remember, I was just telling you yesterday about J.D. Vance's fraud force and all of the efforts to stop Medicaid fraud across the country. And the big comparison I made for you was Texas and Hawaii. Texas and Hawaii. In Texas, last year, 1 year, Ken Paxton led prosecutions indictments against nearly 200 Medicaid fraudsters. 200. They're arresting a lot of people, prosecuting a lot of people for Medicaid fraud. You know how many they prosecuted in Hawaii? Zero. You know how long that's been? Over 4 years. Zero. Ken Paxton, 200 in 1 year. Hawaii, zero in 4 years. Hawaii run by Democrats. Ken Paxton, a great Republican attorney general in Texas. Yeah, that's, I think that math is very good. So when John Thune talks about having a great story to tell, you've got a great story to tell. Tell it. Help Ken Paxton get across the finish line to win this general election against James Talafrico. We haven't even gotten to that point of this yet. The left-wing candidate for the Democrats in Texas is one of the biggest whack jobs in American politics we've ever seen. The guy says that God is gender fluid. That's James Talafrico. He says God loves abortion. He's a very disturbed individual. Texas voters are not going for that. They're going to go with Ken Paxton in the general election. Start playing like you're a winner, Thune. You know, the other thing is, and I know maybe this is the expectations game he's playing, but when he says something like, I think it might even be possible for us to hold on to the Senate, maybe we could even grow our margins. Why are you talking like that? Why are you talking like the best you can hope for is to barely hold on? Come on, man. Get some swagger. Get some Trump-like swagger and fight to win. But this guy, he's definitely a part of the establishment. You know, he's you can hear it in his voice. He's you can smell it coming off of him. Very upset by what just happened yesterday. Cornyn himself, very upset by what just happened yesterday. Here's John Cornyn reacting to the news that Ken Paxton got the big endorsement.
10: Well, we've always had these family fights within the Republican Party, and then we unify in order to win the election in November. And we'll do that again. But I believe that in terms of our success in November, that Ken Paxton would be an albatross around the neck of our candidates and would likely lose to James Talarico. I think we've come too far and worked too hard to risk that.
0: He would be an albatross around the neck of our candidates, says Cornyn. Cornyn is, I guess he's staying in the race through next week. Although, Jim, do you remember the president's ex post on this subject, or social Truth Social post? He said, once I make my endorsement, the other guy should drop out for the good of the country so that Texas doesn't have to go through any more of this mess and we just have one guy. So correct me if I'm wrong. The president made his endorsement yesterday. So doesn't it stand to reason that in the interest of the people of Texas and the people of the United States of America, that John Cornyn would heed the president's thoughtful advice and get the hell out of the race? Just announce you're stepping down. Hey, I'm going to jump out of this thing. The president's right about this. We need to be unified. I'm endorsing Paxton off to the races. May he win and dominate James Talafrica. That would be the thing to do, wouldn't it? Instead, here's Cornyn telling you, in the closing days of this campaign, next week Tuesday is the big runoff finale. Early voting's happening in Texas right now. Next Tuesday is the finale of this. Here's Cornyn going, Paxton's going to destroy all of our candidates. He's going to be an albatross around the necks of the candidates of this party, which is interesting because this is not the first time we've heard this phrase, this albatross thing. Who else has used this before? Under what other circumstance have we heard this? Oh, that's right. When John Cornyn said it about Donald Trump back in 2016, this is the original Trump contest. I got a headline here from CNN. Leading GOP senator, Trump could be an albatross to the party. Dateline Washington, Senate Majority Whip John Cornyn raised serious concerns Monday about Donald Trump's surging presidential bid, becoming the highest-ranking congressional Republican to express fears about the real estate mogul's candidacy. Quote, we can't have a nominee be an albatross around the down-ballot races, Cornyn said. That's a concern of mine. When asked if Trump would be a drain on the party's bid to keep control of the Senate, the Texas senator said, quote, I think he certainly is a controversial figure. I think we need someone who can unify the party as opposed to divide the party. Oh, you don't say. You want somebody, John Cornyn, who can unify the party, not divide the party. And here you are, absent a presidential endorsement, destined for a loss next week, with a huge opportunity to step out of this race right now, endorse Ken Paxton, and, quote, unify the party. And what are you doing instead? More ahead on The Vince Show.
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0: Vince Coloney.

0: Yeah, Senate Republicans are reportedly livid with President Trump here, which can we get a list of everybody who's livid with the president? Let's see that list. That'd be perfect. You and I probably have a substantial number of hunches on that subject. But according to Punch Bowl, Senate Republicans are livid with Trump. Roger Wicker was grumpy about this yesterday, and he walked into a lunch and refused to give a reaction to reporters. Lisa Murkowski's upset. She says, Texas is lost. Texas is lost to the Democrats. Lisa Murkowski, who is, how did she get elected? Oh, yeah, ranked choice. It's like, what a scam. Anyway, the establishment is recoiling, which is good news for the rest of us. Very, very good news. Let me get a call in here real quick. Joe is in Woodbridge, Virginia. Joe, you're on the Vince Show. Hello.
1: Hey, Vince, good to talk to you. Thanks for taking my call. Hey,
0: yes,
1: two quick comments, one on Massey and one on President Trump.
0: Go for it.
1: My jaw literally hit the ground when I heard Massey make his Tel Aviv comment. I mean, that was definitely one of the most bigoted anti-Semitic comments I've heard from an American politician. That guy ought to just resign today and apologize to the American people, the people of Kentucky, and Jewish Americans. It was ridiculous. He should resign. And then my second comment was a lot of people are questioning Trump's involvement in the primaries. But, you know, my viewpoint is Trump's playing the long game. He's banking. He's putting his faith in the American people, maintaining the Republican majority, both in the House of Representatives and in the Senate. Trump's playing three-dimensional chess. Everyone else is playing checkers. And when and if the Republicans maintain their majorities, Trump's going to have a Congress and a Senate that's going to pass the American agenda.
0: Yeah,
1: and Trump's not going to be a lame duck. Trump's not going to be a lame duck president. He's going to be a superior, supreme duck president.
0: Well, a lame duck president doesn't have the kind of power that we're seeing President Trump wield right now. And, you know, the only issue I would take with your assessment of the president is I don't think he's playing three-dimensional chess. I think this is a far simpler game. This is like Battleship. He's detecting weaknesses, and he's taking them out. And that's good for the rest of us. Sean Davis will be with us to assess more coming up in just a moment on The Vince Show.
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4: ABC News, I'm Chuck Severson. The Justice Department is expected to announce charges against Raul Castro, say sources familiar to ABC News. Charges include murder for a relief plane shoot down in the 1990s. Congresswoman Maria Salazar, Florida Republican.
12: Today is a glorious day for those Cubans who had to leave their homeland unwillingly, the people that we represent in the city of Miami.
4: Two police officers who defended the Capitol in the January 6, 2021 attack by Trump supporters are suing to stop the creation of the nearly $2 billion Trump fund that could potentially compensate rioters from that day. ABC's Peter Haralambos.
13: Former Capitol Police Officer Harry Dunn and Metropolitan Police Department Officer Daniel Hodges alleged the compensation fund would not only encourage those who committed violence in the name of President Trump, but also directly finance their operations.
4: President Trump endorsing Texas Attorney General Ken Paxton over Republican Senator John Cornyn, who says he's still running for re-election. This is ABC News. Americans taking to the skies and hitting the road today, the start of the Memorial Day holiday travel weekend. Despite higher gasoline prices, majority of people, about 39 million, to be on the roads. It's the end of an era for foodies in Las Vegas. ABC's Hannah Batah.
14: The Heart Attack Grill, known for its indulgent menu, offered for free to those weighing more than 350 pounds, has announced it will close. The restaurant became world famous for its massive portions, hospital gown dress code, and spankings for customers unable to finish their food. The restaurant jokingly saying, "We're proud of our 21-year impact on America's waistline."
4: Las Vegas has recently seen a significant downturn in tourism. The restaurant's owner says he intends to relocate the Heart Attack Grill outside the city. Consumer demand leading to a change for Jell-O. It will now introduce Jell-O made with fruit juice and 25% less sugar. Chuck Severson, ABC News.
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20: 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A forecast from the National Weather Service, partly sunny this afternoon, a chance of showers, high 74, mostly cloudy tonight, low 47, cloudy tomorrow through mid-morning, then gradual clearing, high 67, partly sunny Friday, high 72. 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
23: I am at this point proud to say that I am using my voucher and a proud renter of an apartment where my daughter and I are very happily living.
0: Dad, guess what?
1: What?
0: You are going to be a grandfather.
1: That's great. You're going to be a wonderful mom, and I can't wait to be a grandpa. Not too long ago, moments like this with my daughter would have been a challenge. It was a long road for me to find myself again after Vietnam. I struggled to connect with almost everyone and preferred being alone. It was my neighbor Jim, another Vietnam veteran, who finally convinced me that I could still connect with my family and find that fulfilling life I'd lost. In fact, I called Jim first with the news about my granddaughter, Lizzie. Hey, Jim, I'm going to be a grandfather.
2: Congratulations, Dave.
1: Hey, let's get together and celebrate.
2: Well, as long as you're not grilling.
1: My pride was my armor, but I didn't know it then. I couldn't put it into words. I was sad, was scared, I felt alone. I didn't know how to reach out, so I hid behind anger and silence. But then I decided to listen to Jim, and I went for help down at the VA. If I can take that first step after almost 50 years, I know other veterans can too. Visit maketheconnection.net to find out more.

0: rising from the heart of the swamp, Beacon of Truth is casting its light. From sea to shining sea, The Vince Show. Here's Vince Colonnaise.
1: All right, 844-484-3872, 844-4-THE-USA. That's the way to join us today from coast to coast, from sea to shining sea. Keeping an eye on breaking news, as we always do, coming up this hour, the United States Department of Justice expected to make a public announcement on the indictment of former Cuban President Raul Castro. This revolves apparently around the 1996 shootdown of two planes operated by Americans, a Miami-based exile group, Brothers to the Rescue. There is reporting that the United States government has had an audio recording of Raul Castro describing how he ordered Cuban MiG fighter pilots to shoot down these planes that were being flown by U.S. citizens all those many years ago. Now an indictment expected to be served up on all of this. We'll keep our eyes on it. The president of the United States clearly trying to purge Cuba of its communist influence and kind of get Cuba back inside the American sphere of influence here in our hemisphere. So, again, lots developing this hour. But before we even get there to whatever the Justice Department gives us, I do want to talk about the election results that we're seeing right now and the president of the United States being on the winning streak that he is. Clearly, his endorsement carries a lot of weight. We're seeing incumbents being thrown out for the first time in a very long time. Incumbent Republican senators being thrown out of office. For more on all of this, I want to bring in Sean Davis, one of the co-founders of The Federalist, great American. Sean, great to have you on the show today.
2: Great to be here. Thank you, Vince.
1: I do think that even bigger than the Massey story yesterday, Sean, is President Trump's endorsement of Ken Paxton over John Cornyn. I thought that was seismic. What did you make of that event?
2: Yeah, it was big. You know, that was a race in Texas where a lot of people were thinking, oh, it could go either way. It's very close. Personally, I think Paxton was going to win. And I think that may be one reason Trump came in and endorsed, as he saw which way the wind was blowing. And, you know, in Trump fashion, wanted to be able to take a little bit of credit for it. So you kind of just assume Cornyn is going down, which follows Cassidy losing. And I was talking to a friend the other day who's something of a Senate historian, and he said the last time you had two incumbent senators go down in the same cycle in primaries was in 2010. And that was when Bob Bennett was defeated by Mike Lee, and when Arlen Specter left the party because he was about to be defeated by Pat Toomey in a primary and then lost in a Democrat primary. And what I find fascinating is that the NRSC chief, the top GOP campaign chief in that cycle in 2010 was John Cornyn.
1: Wow. Yeah. Holy cow. And then, so Cornyn, you know, he really thought he was going to get that Trump endorsement, Sean Davis. I mean, right after that primary phase is over, we're headed to the runoff between Cornyn and Paxton. All the reporting certainly suggested that. Then Paxton pulls this rabbit out of his hat, posts to social media. I'll tell you what, I'll jump out of the race if the Senate passes the Save America Act. And, well, that never happened. And here's President Trump now endorsing Ken Paxton. And that's something that is causing shockwaves in establishment Washington.
2: Yeah, I have so many questions about that news story. I think it originated with Axios on May 4th, where Cornyn fails to get 50% as an incumbent in a primary race. And so it goes to a runoff. And then out of nowhere, you see this article that, oh, Trump's about to endorse Cornyn. Trump's about to endorse Cornyn. I'm beginning to think that wasn't true at all. And that it may have just been lies and bluster from Cornyn's camp. Now, if it was true, then yeah, Ken Paxton calling that bluff was amazing, because all John Cornyn had to do was pass one bill. You've been there for 24 years as a senator. You're in leadership. You should know everything about how to move the levers of power to get things done. He couldn't do that one thing that he had to do to keep his job.
1: Yes. One of the things that I've noticed about President Trump's disposition towards the Senate is he's had a lot more patience than you and I have had, Sean, for the establishment members of the Senate. And for instance, he doesn't really aggressively call out John Thune publicly. He often signals how much he likes John Thune personally. But the drumbeat from the president himself seems to be growing a lot. Today, he was publicly calling for the parliamentarian that was hired by Harry Reid to be fired. Apparently, I saw a report that on Monday, in a phone call with John Thune, the president asked for this. Thune said no. And it was in the same call where President Trump revealed, okay, fine, I'm endorsing Ken Paxton. It does seem like that things with the Senate might be coming to a head.
2: I hope they're coming to a head, because the Senate has been a thorn in Trump's paw since the beginning. They refuse to go into recess at any point to give him confirmations. Yes. That they are slow walking and deliberately refusing to act on. I mean, we were a year and a half into this administration. We still have, I believe, dozens.

0: officer of the president of the Senate is under no obligation whatsoever to listen to the parliamentarian. Right. And what happens a lot, especially in Republican politics, is they will use the parliamentarian as an excuse or a foil for their own refusal to do something. So if they don't want to do something, they'll just be like, oh, well, you know, the parliamentarian says it's bad. What can you do? And so my worry is if you go in there and you replace the parliamentarian, but you don't actually replace any of the people who are the problems, nothing is going to change. And in the Senate today, the problem are Republicans.
1: So what you're describing makes me think that John Thune is selling President Trump a bill of goods in their private phone calls, that he's probably saying exactly what you're describing, which is, I'm sorry, Mr. President, I'd love to do it, but the parliamentarian keeps getting in my way.
0: And I think that's exactly what happened. And I think it's Trump calling his bluff. And he's like, okay, well, then fire the parliamentarian and then we can get it done. And I think what we'll find is Thune won't do that. And if he does, Trump's not going to get the results he wants, because the problem is Republican leadership, Republican laziness, and Republicans refusing to do the things that they have promised for years to do. If they can't pass a bill that's supported by 80% of voters, by the way, that's not Republican voters, that's 80% of all voters. What exactly is the point of them? Just to collect pay and go on TV? That doesn't seem like a good deal to me.
1: So one of the things I've been encouraged by is watching incumbents getting thrown out as we started this conversation. You know, Cassidy, now Cornyn. It looks like Paxton's headed for a victory there. And then subsequently a victory in November, right? On that front, my view is, you know, Paxton's won statewide three times. There's plenty of evidence he can do it. He's running against a total freak. We call him James Talafrico here on the show. The guy thinks that, you know, God is gender fluid and that God loves abortion. He's a demented human being. And Democrats, I heard somebody describe earlier as saying that Texas is fool's gold for Democrats. They constantly believe they're going to win there and then they get their tails handed to them. Do you think that Paxton's going to win this thing in November?
0: I think he will. I don't think it's going to be particularly close. And I kind of use as my benchmark 2018. So 2018 was a brutal year for Republicans. It was a blue wave. Ted Cruz was running. Ted Cruz, not a particularly charismatic, popular guy, you know, reliable vote for Republicans, but not really liked all that much by voters. He was going up against Beto O'Rourke, this fundraising dynamo. I mean, like, the guy was a clown, but I mean, he had it. He had a massive wave behind him. He had all the money in the world. He had all the notoriety and fawning press coverage. And Beto lost by 4. And so if you're telling me that they sent their best guy after someone who, you know, probably is a little below average in terms of Republican enthusiasm in Ted Cruz, if they couldn't get within 4 there, they're not going to beat a guy who just won his last statewide race by 20 points.
1: Yeah. Okay. And then there's another big Senate race that just took place in Kentucky yesterday. Who's going to replace Mitch McConnell, who's now retiring? Andy Barr gets the nod, and he wins easily over Daniel Cameron, thanks in no small part to the Trump endorsement. Nate Morris was the most MAGA candidate who was in that race, but the president asked him, hey, would you step out? And he's going to make him an ambassador somewhere. Nate Morris stepped out, endorsed Andy Barr. Andy Barr wins. Now, Andy Barr, just like Daniel Cameron, has worked with and for Mitch McConnell in the past. Sean, are you convinced that Andy Barr can be different enough that he will represent the positive change we need in that seat?
0: I think he'll be better than McConnell. Now, whether that means he'll be good, I don't know. You know, Nate Morris was definitely the MAGA candidate, but as we got closer to this primary election, he was still in distant third. And I think Trump looked at that and he's like, well, we could end up having Mitch McConnell's handpicked protege and Daniel Cameron, who already lost a statewide race for governor. We're going to have that guy go in there and possibly lose again. And if he wins, he's still going to be Mitch McConnell's puppet. That's probably not a great idea. I think that's why he endorsed Andy Barr. But my general view is that Mitch McConnell is a malign influence on Republican politics, especially in the Senate. So anything that kind of reduces his power is good. So him leaving the Senate is good. Him not getting his hand-picked replacement in Daniel Cameron is also good. So I view it on net is it being an improvement in the Senate overall.
1: Yes, and losing Cornyn is also another expression of that, too. That's a big time thing. All right, finally, Thomas Massie was the headline in most of the media yesterday. Massie loses. Sean, my take on Massie is I like that he wants to get rid of the debt. I hated that he was playing up the blue and on conspiracy theories, like that President Trump is a pedophile. I just utter garbage, and I think he earned himself a ticket right out of Congress on that behavior. What do you make of it?
0: I agree as well. And

0: I like Thomas Massie. I like that he's a homesteader, that he understands what it's like to live a normal life in rural America. But the Thomas Massie who lost last night is a very different person than Thomas Massie from just 4 or 6 years ago. I don't know what caused the change. I know he lost a spouse, which is just awful and tragic. But the guy who only tweeted about Epstein 3 times before 2025, who wants to suddenly pretend that's the only thing he cares about while he goes on MSNBC with his Democrat friend Ro Khanna, who tweeted about Epstein never before 2025, and he wants to pretend that that's the reason he lost. He became a wannabe influencer and a wannabe podcaster, didn't seem to care what his constituents wanted, voted against the One Big Beautiful Bill, which is the only worthwhile thing Congress has done in 2 years, and then act surprised when he loses. I find the whole charade just kind of like cloying and annoying.
1: Yeah. No, it's not nothing shocking about that outcome at all. Thank you very much, Sean Davis, as always, for being great. Appreciate all your wisdom. You can see Sean Davis on X, where he's always providing it as well. Thank you, Sean.
0: Thank you, Vince. Take care.
1: There he is. More ahead on The Vince Show.
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1: All right, thanks again to Sean Davis. Love Sean. 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
1: J.D. Vance did a nice job of hosting the White House press briefing yesterday. He was asked about this big endorsement of Ken Paxton by the president, and I thought he laid it out pretty well. He's like, look, we're just looking for people who are actually going to get stuff done.
2: First of all, the president's very gratified by the response that he's heard from the base and from a lot of voters. I think we're passionate about Ken Paxton. We think Ken Paxton is going to be a great senator for the people of Texas, but most importantly, a great United States senator who can work on solving the problems that all of us confront as a country together. I've known John Cornyn for a long time, but unfortunately, you know, when it really counted, Ken Paxton was there for the country, was there for the president, and that's why he ultimately earned the president's endorsement. He thinks he's going to be a better senator, thinks he's going to make a better candidate, and so I do think it sends a message, but really not just the endorsement, but one of the things the president has done very effectively, going back 10 years in his leadership of the Republican Party and the country as president of the United States, is he said, you know, I want people who fight for the good. I want people who can't be bought by corporate lobbyists, who can't be bought by Wall Street, who can't be bought by special interests, who are going to go to Washington and fight for the people who actually elected them to those positions. And I think one of the things we've seen in the Republican Party, while I can't say that all of our representatives are perfect or all of our senators are perfect, we have seen a much better crop of talent come into Washington since Donald Trump has been the leader of the party and the leader of the movement. I do think we're going to continue to see that happening. But I think the message that people should take from this is fundamentally, you have got to serve the people who sent you. And if you don't do that, you're going to find yourself out of step with voters or out of step with the president of the United States. And that's not a good place to be politically.
1: It's hard to become more clear than that, than to just say, I mean, he could have just straight up said, John Cornyn sucks. And we're glad to replace him. I mean, that's the only way he could have been possibly more clear in that assessment yesterday. He's like, look, you know, lots of people come to Washington. John Cornyn, nice guy. Not doing it. Not crushing it. Not fighting hard enough. We need fighters. Let's bring in Ken Paxton. Let's bring in somebody good. That's the message from the White House. Great message. And the president's going to stay on this thing, which is really nice. You know, Bill Cassidy got fired earlier this week, too, which is a really fun story. And in case you're wondering, like, hey, is there a chance that they got rid of the wrong guy? Like, maybe Bill Cassidy's really a principled dude. Maybe he's a guy who sticks to his guns. He's always fighting for the president's agenda. Here's an update for you. Ready? Yesterday in the United States Senate, they had another one of these ludicrous war powers resolution votes to try and strip the president of his ability to prosecute this conflict in Iran and win and to denuclearize Iran. Bill Cassidy has now officially flipped his vote. Before, he was on the president's side. But now that he lost his primary, now he doesn't care anymore. So now he's on the hurt the president's agenda side. He voted with Rand Paul, Lisa Murkowski, Susan Collins, and all of the Democrats, except for John Fetterman yesterday, to advance the Iran War Powers Resolution 50-47, rebuking President Trump. Bill Cassidy, who was, you know, had was playing pretend for a while. I'm with the president. I'm with the president. But the second the election's over, the second he loses, now he's attacking President Trump. Sour grapes. Angry at the president. It's like, oh, yeah? Well, I'm going to help make this worse for you. What? It's, okay, well, good. Then all you're doing is ratifying the judgment of the voters of Louisiana. That's it. All Cassidy's doing is saying, you know what? You guys nailed it. You really nailed it. Get rid of me. I'm awful. Well done. Okay. Goodbye, Bill Cassidy. This is good. This is overdue, I would say. More ahead on the Vince Show.
3: It's a
0: Vince Colonnades. 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
5: Efforts to develop better policies to provide help to Binghamton's homeless population are continuing. Councilmember Rebecca Rathmel said she met with Mayor Cram on Monday to discuss steps that might be taken to address some concerns expressed by Binghamton residents. A large crowd attended a community conversation last week following the fatal beating of 45-year-old Peter Benedum on a downtown Binghamton street. Five teenagers have been charged with murder in connection with his death. After the meeting, Rathmel submitted a formal request to the mayor to put a complete pause on encampment clearing, except in cases in which the safety of unhoused persons is at immediate risk. In an email to WNBF News, Rathmel said the mayor agreed to the pause on encampment clearing activities. Responding to that statement, Cram said debris from encampments will continue to be removed. He said, in fact, an encampment near a DOT work zone under the State Street Bridge was cleared by a public works crew on Tuesday morning. The mayor said he believed less than five people had been staying in the encampment. He said, city is not putting a pause on anything. Now the forecast from the National Weather Service. Partly sunny this afternoon with a chance of showers, high 74. Mostly cloudy tonight, low 47. Cloudy tomorrow through mid-morning, then gradual clearing, high 67. Partly sunny Friday, high 72. I'm Bob Joseph, WNBF News.
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1: All right, we got the breaking news out of the United States Department of Justice just seconds ago. Remarks from the Attorney General of the United States, Todd Blanche, announcing the indictment of Raul Castro. They're down in South Florida right now. Here he is. This is a delay of like 30 seconds or so. Here we go.
17: Thank you. Thank you. Thank you very much. It's great to be here. In the great state of Florida. Today, we are announcing an indictment charging Raul Castro and several others with conspiracy to kill U.S. nationals.
1: I bet you remember, this is a huge Cuban population here in Miami. Enthusiastic about this, going after this communist Castro regime.

0: Mr. Castro and the others are charged with additional crimes as well, including destruction of aircraft and 4 individual counts of murder. The indictment was returned by a grand jury sitting in this district in Miami on April 23rd, 2026, and was unsealed today. For nearly 30 years, the families of 4 murdered Americans have waited for justice. On February, this is a story all too familiar. On February 24th, 1996, 2 civilian aircraft operated by Brothers to the Rescue were shot down over international waters by military aircraft from Cuba. 4 men were killed: Carlos Costa, Armando Alejandre Jr., Mario de la Peña, and Pablo Morales. They were unarmed civilians and were flying humanitarian missions for the rescue and protection of people fleeing oppression,
1: American citizens,
0: across the Florida Straits. As alleged in the indictment, Raul Castro and 5 co-defendants participated in a conspiracy that ended with Cuban military aircraft firing missiles at those civilian planes and killing 4 Americans. Those are the allegations returned by a federal grand jury. My message today is clear. The United States and President Trump does not and will not forget its citizens.
1: They allegedly have audio tape of Raul Castro describing the order that he gave to kill those Americans. That's according to Congressman Mario Diaz-Balart, who told that to USA Today.
0: I want to say that we also do not forget the families, the loved ones, and the friends who have carried grief and heartache for 30 years. For the first time in nearly 70 years, senior leadership of the Cuban regime has been charged in this country, in the United States of America, for acts of violence resulting in the deaths of American citizens. Nations and their leaders cannot be permitted to target Americans, kill them, and not face accountability. President Trump is committed to restoring a very simple but important principle. If you kill Americans, we will pursue you, no matter who you are, no matter what title you hold, and in this case, no matter how much time has passed. I want to thank, and everybody in this room should thank, the FBI, the prosecutors, and the agents who worked on this matter. It includes the intelligence community and our federal and state law enforcement partners. They did the work here, so thank you.
1: Now, Raul Castro is 94 years old. He makes very few public appearances. We'll see what happens next. Will we see a raid?
0: There's a reason why myself and the senator and other leadership are here and not in Washington, D.C. to announce this indictment. The community here, you all, understands the history of the Cuban regime better than anyone in America. Many families here know the cost of oppression. I've heard stories over the past week and past months, every one of them heartbreaking. They know that the pain caused by the regime did not stop at the island's shores. And today's indictment, while it does not bring back the murdered victims, it makes a statement. The United States government has not forgotten these innocent men who were shot out of the sky. And as in every criminal case, the defendants are presumed innocent until and proven guilty by a jury of their peers. But today, the Department of Justice has taken an important step and brought this indictment. I'm proud to stand here on this podium with U.S. Attorney Jason Redding Quiñones to my right, Chris Rea, Deputy Director of the FBI. You're gonna get to clap. You're gonna get to clap for Jason in 20 seconds. Chris Rea, Deputy Director of the FBI, and James Uthimer, the Attorney General of this great state. And your great U.S. Senator is here as well. She's very busy in D.C., but wouldn't miss this for the world. So thank you for being here, Senator Moody.
1: All right, a big announcement today is the United States Department of Justice, Miami, announcing charges here against Raul Castro. This is for the killing of American citizens way back in the 1990s. Finally trying to bring some justice here as they apparently have audio tape of the shoot-down order from Raul Castro at the Justice Department. This is obviously also a part of the pressure campaign to change the Castro regime, to change the Cuban communist regime and to get rid of this communist threat just off of our shore that has long been a focus, certainly of the Cuban American community here in the United States, which overwhelmingly supports President Trump, clearly for an outcome like this, for this kind of pressure to change the regime there. And obviously, you know, you've got a Secretary of State, Marco Rubio, who has made this a central focus, and the president, who's made no secret that we are going to restore the Western Hemisphere to American control. It's been called in American history the Monroe Doctrine. Didn't President Trump come up with a modified version of this, the Trump-Roe Doctrine or something?

0: landlord can and can't screen when making rental decisions, what to do if you're currently living in a hostile environment, even issues related to disabilities. This free presentation will be in the Decker Room.
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1: Ever. Never a slow news at all. You know, we just announced an indictment against Raul Castro. 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
1: We've got a lot of other elements to get to today. J.D. Vance did a great press conference yesterday. I've got some of the highlights of that, including some of the revelations that we were able to get out of it, about certain Democrats who are now being criminally investigated by the United States Department of Justice. Sort of fascinating. That's coming up on the program. But one more big election item for you that definitely caught my attention today. You see that Georgia Secretary of State Brad Raffensperger lost his bid to become the governor of Georgia yesterday. Wow, the in-studio audience, very excited about that. Yeah, Brad Raffensperger, a tremendous pain in the posterior to President Trump and efforts to get to the bottom of election shenanigans. He became the source of all sorts of conspiracy theories against Trump from the 2020 election. It's just utterly gross. It looks like this is the end for him of his political career. We'll see. Some people try and stage comebacks. But Brad Raffensperger losing yesterday decisively, and now he's out of that governor's race in Georgia. That goes on to Rick Jackson and Burt Jones, the lieutenant governor, who are advancing to the runoff in that state to become the Republican nominee. But Raffensperger is out. He is out. And the media, Politico, said yesterday that it's a sign, another sign of Trump's grip on the GOP. It's a sign of his grip on the GOP. You know what I take that as? As a sign of good things, a sign of very good things, a sign that voters are awake, voters in Georgia are awake, voters in Louisiana are awake, voters in Texas are awake, voters in Kentucky are awake, voters all across our country are waking up. They're supporting the Trump agenda, and they're getting things done. And in Georgia, which has been the scene of so much chaos, and especially as it relates to our elections, it's nice to see Raffensperger gets cleaned out, which is wonderful. And I'm still waiting on the results of that Justice Department raid. You know, we saw a raid in Fulton County, Georgia.

0: on the election operations down there. The FBI raided and took all sorts of files from there. We saw it in Maricopa County in Arizona as well. I'm very eagerly anticipating whatever comes of those criminal investigations. Simultaneously, we've got a big criminal investigation, a grand jury going on in South Florida, the same South Florida where they're just announcing these charges against Raul Castro today. That's great that we got charges against Raul Castro. Can I ask you to add something else really soon? The charges against John Brennan and maybe James Comey and everybody else involved in the grand conspiracy against the people of the United States. Just keep the wins coming, fellas. We're not tired of them. A certain president suggested we might get tired of them. I'm not tired. Not tired at all. So much more ahead on another busy edition of The Vince Show.
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8: ABC News, I'm Chuck Sievertson. The Justice Department is officially announcing charges against ex-Cuban dictator Raul Castro. Charges include murder for a relief plane shootdown in the 1990s that killed three American pilots. Talking with Cuban Americans in Miami, ABC's Matt Rivers.
9: There's almost superlatives that are going to be used here, that it's beyond just this one individual crime, that now people, the United States government, finally taking the step to say Raul Castro is a murderer.
8: Two police officers who defended the Capitol in the January 6, 2021 attack by Trump supporters are suing to stop creation of the nearly $2 billion fund that could potentially compensate rioters from that day. ABC's Peter Haralambos.
10: The officers alleged the creation of the fund violated federal law and the prohibition in the 14th Amendment barring the government from funding insurrections.
8: Iran war status, still a ceasefire. U.S. officials indicate no negotiations going on. Strait of Hormuz still blockaded, sending oil and gas prices higher. This is ABC News. When it comes to home ownership, women are far outpacing men, says ABC's Sherry Preston.
11: Between July of 2024 and June of 2025, single Gen Z women made up 35% of all home buyers of their generation, almost double the rate of single Gen Z men. Gen Z, by the way, is typically people under the age of 29. The National Association of Realtors says single women across all generations made up a quarter of all home buyers, while single men accounted for just 11%. Even so, older generations and married couples represent the largest share overall of home buyers across the country. Sherry Preston, ABC News.
8: Cher, ageless pop culture legend, turns 80 today. When backstage in 2024 at the Rock and Roll Hall of Fame, When she was inducted, this is what she said.
12: I always thought of myself as like a bumper car. And when I hit a road, I would just back up and turn in a different direction because I wasn't going to just stop doing what I love.
8: Chuck Sievertson, ABC News.
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8: 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A forecast from the National Weather Service. Partly sunny this afternoon. A chance of showers. High 74. Mostly cloudy tonight. Low 47. Cloudy tomorrow through mid-morning. Then gradual clearing. High 67. Partly sunny Friday. High 72. 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

0: rising from the heart of the swamp, a beacon of truth is casting its light. 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
1: 844-484-3872. 844-4-THE-USA. That's the way to join us today, coast to coast, sea to shining sea. Right now, in Miami, Todd Blanch currently answering some questions on this big indictment announced against Raul Castro for the death of American citizens dating back to 1996, the shootdown of American citizens. Apparently evidence exists, audio evidence exists of Raul Castro bragging about giving the order to those MiGs that the Cubans used. MiGs are Soviet jets, so the Cubans had some Soviet tech that they used to shoot down American citizens back in the 90s. And we finally get an indictment all these decades later. Crazy. 30 years later? It takes 30 years for an indictment? How come no other administration did this until now? But here we have Todd Blanch answering questions. A key question that I just raised a moment ago was, are we going to send our guys in and Maduro this dude? Are we going to Maduro him? Are we going to take him out the way we took out Maduro and his wife from Venezuela? Little bit of an answer to that question, kind of. Todd Blanch says, we don't issue these indictments with the expectation that these people are not going to be in the United States. Our goal is to get them here. Listen to this.
2: And quick follow-up. What are the prospects that you could get Raul Castro to the United States to face justice, given the situation there? And what steps are the U.S. willing to take to get him back here?
3: Well, we indict men outside of this country all the time. And there's all kinds of different ways that we get them here. The reason why we indict somebody is because we want them here to face justice in front of a jury of their peers. So.
1: Enthusiastic Cuban-American audience.
3: How we go about doing that obviously depends on the circumstances in the case, and I'm not going to go beyond that, but we expect we didn't indict. This isn't a show indictment.
1: I mean, doesn't just scream a raid by the Navy SEALs? You know what I mean? It's like when he says something like that, he's like, well, I'm not going to go into any more detail about how exactly we would get him. Do we have to? Do we need SEALs to pick up a 94-year-old dude? Is that required? Can we send in a team of Boy Scouts and grab this guy? Is that possible?
4: Well, it's what's protecting the 94-year-old.
1: That's true. Yes, that's right. It's not his fight in particular we're concerned about. But we've fought past these Cuban guards before. Maduro was protected by Cuban guards. Remember that? The Cubans were providing protection for the Maduros in exchange for all that Venezuelan oil. How'd that go? That test run did not go well. So we'll see if it's duplicated.
3: Because we expect that there was a warrant issued for his arrest. So we expect that he will show up here by his own will or by another way.
1: Another way.
3: And next question.
1: All right. So that's a quick little update for you on that saga, which is, again, breaking during this program, as so many things often do. I want to thank the Trump administration for timing their breaking news typically for right in the middle of our show. The president and I, we have an unspoken agreement that the most interesting things always happen on the Vince Show. So thank you for that, Mr. President. The vice president of the United States took the lectern yesterday. The podium is what you stand on. The lectern is what you stand behind. He took both. He took both yesterday in the White House press briefing room. And had some very interesting things to share. You know what else the Justice Department is working on, other than this indictment of Maduro? They're investigating Ilhan Omar. Did you know that? That was announced yesterday by the Vice President of the United States, a question posed by our very own Reagan Reese, our White House correspondent. The Vice President calling on her, and they had this wonderful exchange.
5: Let's go. Is that Reagan all the way in the back? Daily Caller? There we go. Okay.
6: I want to ask you about the anti-fraud task force. You previously mentioned that Ilhan Omar seemed to have committed immigration fraud. Do you anticipate an indictment against her, an indictment related to that situation?
5: Yeah, so Reagan, I don't want to prejudge an investigation. I mean, you read the things about Ilhan Omar and about, you know, who she married and whether she didn't marry.
1: I don't want to prejudge an investigation. Pay attention to the language here. He's being pretty crystal clear about the, quote, investigation. And remember, the guy's in charge, J.D. Vance, that is, of Fraud Force. Well, I call it Fraud Force, but it's the Anti-Fraud Task Force at the White House. He's in charge of this. He's got an assistant attorney general who looks into fraud, who's working directly for him, looking into all of this. And here's the VP immediately saying, I'm not going to prejudge an ongoing criminal investigation.
5: I don't want to prejudge an investigation. I mean, you read the things about Ilhan Omar and about, you know, who she married and whether she didn't marry this person or that person. It certainly seems like something fishy is there. But everybody's entitled to equal justice under the laws. So we're going to investigate it. We're going to take a look at it. If we think that there's a crime, we're going to prosecute that crime. And that's something the Department of Justice is looking at right now.
1: Wait. Hit the brakes. That's something the Department of Justice is looking at right now. Now, last I checked, the Department of Justice doesn't do blue ribbon commissions. They don't do even congressional investigations. They're not doing outside independent journalism. They're not doing their Nick Shirley, pop your camera on, ask a couple of questions, see if people slam doors in your face. The Justice Department does criminal investigations. The Justice Department is investigating Ilhan Omar. It is a criminal investigation into her behavior, including marrying her brother, which I want to reiterate something to you. This marrying her brother thing, all of the evidence is on the side that she actually did it. And there has never been a credible knockdown of those facts. Like, she's never successfully disputed this story because the paperwork shows it. They've had local Minnesota newspapers that have dug into this, and they were stonewalled by Ilhan Omar after discovering that there is a lot of smoke in this story. That, holy crap, it looks like she married her brother. And then what does Ilhan Omar do? The only defense she's even attempted to mount, she retreats into this. You're a racist for saying that. A racist for saying that. The paperwork certainly suggests it. The evidence certainly suggests it. We've got a couple of journalists, a couple of great journalists through the years who have pulled the thread on this. And they're like, whoa, you married your brother. You brought him to the country. And in order to make him a citizen of the country, you married your brother. That sounds like immigration fraud. Can we denaturalize you? The Trump administration's been doing that by the hundreds. Can we denaturalize Ilhan Omar? Can we kicking her out of Congress? We should do that, of course, for a million reasons. Can we kick you out of the country? Can we get rid of you, please? J.D. Vance says they're investigating. One more here from Reagan Reese.
5: Go ahead.
6: Based on what you've seen during your work on this anti-fraud task force, do you believe anything should change about our immigration or refugee policies stop fraud in the United States?
5: Well, yeah. I mean, look, one thing I'd say is that the biggest immigration fraud that existed under the Biden administration, it's not just that they let a flood of people across the southern border. That was obviously a very major problem and something I'm proud of the president for stopping. But it's also that they allowed the asylum and refugee claimant process to become totally fraudulent. And so here's what would happen, right? You would take a person who in normal cases would just be a traditional economic immigrant, whether you let them into the country or not. They're trying to come because they want a better job. Okay. They would come into the country and say that they were fleeing persecution, and they would say that they were an asylum claimant. And then effectively what the Biden administration would do is say, okay, you're an asylee. Go into the interior of the country. Here's a work permit. Maybe come back in 10 or 12 years for your hearing on whether you actually have a legitimate asylum claim. So what did that mean? That meant that person was just completely given amnesty and released into the interior of the country. Well, what if that person was a criminal?
1: Yeah, we got to put an end to that. And J.D. Vance went on there and said, look, the Trump administration has ended this as a matter of our executive options here. That's just we can do this at our executive discretion. We've got to shut this down entirely. We can't let any future administration continue to create a loophole like this through which an invasion of our country takes place. Oh, yeah, I'm an asylee. I'm claiming asylum. A credible fear. Meanwhile, they're violating every aspect of asylum and refugee laws. How many people crossed from through country after country after country in South and Central America, get to the American border, the North America, the United States border, and then cross into the country and go, hey, I'm ready to claim asylum now? Well, wait a second. How many safe third countries did you cross through? international law, insofar as anybody follows it, dictates that you're supposed to make this asylum claim in the first safe third country you get to. Did you do that? Why did you throw your documents down south of the Rio Grande? Why are you giving us a fake name now as you come into the United States? Why do you have the same exact script as the other hundreds of thousands of people who've been doing this scheme? But you're all saying the same exact thing. Who coached you into doing that? That's the way it happened. And then as soon as you cross that very easy threshold where the Border Patrol was turned into a welcome wagon for illegal alien invasions, as soon as you cross that, it's like, all right, you're free. You can come back in like 10 years when we finally get to your claim. And then people don't come back. It was the perfect and the easiest possible scam. The cash register was left open. People were rifling through it, stealing everything. That's insane. And right of the vice president to call it out. We've got to put an end to this for good. It can't just be that we've got the Trump administration here and that's the only time it works. No, we need a permanent solution to this. And J.D. Vance is on top of it. That's great. In fact, on the perils of immigration and what can happen to a country, J.D. Vance has a very urgent warning for Europe. I'm going to share it for you in just a moment here on The Vince Show.
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0: Now, we don't do a tremendous amount of European politics on the program, but there is a big warning going on, and has been for some time, that we get from watching the chaos in Europe that we'd like to prevent here across the Atlantic. In the UK in particular, there's a rising movement of citizens, of what do they call them, subjects of the king, who are all rising up and saying, oh, we're done with this. Our borders have been completely invaded. We're watching all sorts of horror shows happen in our streets. It's just madness. We want our sovereignty back, please. We'd like this great country to be great again. And that's an understandable feeling, isn't it? And so in light of that, in light of what the media are referring to as anti-immigration activists, oh, you're so mean, you're against immigration. No, people are just for their country being safe, cohesive, and for being recognizable. They just want to recognize their own country. I don't think that's actually too much to ask. And neither does the Vice President of the United States. He was just asked about this yesterday. And he said that it is perfectly decent for any people to stand up for the sovereignty of their own country. Listen to J.D. Vance.
1: And it's kind of crazy, is this idea that the way to generate prosperity is to bring in millions and millions of unvetted people and drop them into your neighborhoods, and we simply reject that idea. So to everybody in the UK who rejects that idea, I'd encourage them to just keep on going. It's okay to want to defend your culture. It's okay to want to live in a safe neighborhood. It's okay to want your job to go to yourself and your neighbors and not to a stranger who you don't even know. It is reasonable for the people in Western societies to want to control who comes into their country and who doesn't. A lot of people, frankly, a lot of people in the media have tried to persuade all of those people that it's somehow racist to want to protect your borders, even though very often the very people who are most affected by low-wage immigration are lower-income Black and Hispanic Americans right here in the United States of America, and I guarantee that's true in the UK. Yes. So we believe in making America great again. You can't do that unless you protect your borders. I'd encourage our friends in the UK to follow the same path.
0: It is interesting, isn't it? Here in the United States, you got a political party, the Democrats, who are fully committed to opening our borders and then claiming that they're helping low-income Black Americans thrive. Have you noticed that? The same party. They claim that, oh, we're the party of the Black American. Really? Because I'm seeing a lot of low-income Black Americans who are being screwed over by your open border policies. What did we see in Chicago? How did Brandon Johnson become one of the least popular politicians in America, the mayor of Chicago? The answer is all of the illegal aliens the left allowed into the country. There's a reason that Democrat Eric Adams spoke out against this in New York. He goes, guys, this is actually crushing the city. This is not good for Black New Yorkers. It's totally destructive. It's madness. And this is the same Democrat Party. They racialize everything. It's like, oh, we're fighting for Black Americans. As we're speaking right now, they're in the midst of trying to convince Black Americans that the Republicans are some sort of racist, bigoted party. What are you talking about? President Trump and Vice President Vance have been fighting to de-racialize the country, to desegregate the country, to redraw maps, in particular at the behest of the Supreme Court now, in a way that are not racially segregated, that protects the civil rights of Americans everywhere. Democrats are working against all of that. They're selling Black Americans, all Americans, a massive, massive pile of lies designed to scare everybody into submission. We need to stop falling for it as a country. Just stop falling for it. And there's a lot of evidence that that's already happening, that we're not falling for it. But as these Democrats lose their ill-gotten, racist, bigoted power, as they lose it, they're going more and more crazy right now. Coming up, I'm going to share with you what Hakeem Jeffries is now saying, the dial-up Democrat. We love making fun of how stupid this man is, but I do want to dwell on how dangerous he is, too. Because the language he's now using as one of the leaders of that party is taking things to a brand new low for that party. As he says that his goal now, as he's going to have, he told you weeks ago, his plan is war everywhere all the time against American citizens in the midst of all these assassinations on President Trump. His goal now is to break your spirit. Come again? Yeah, that's not going to happen. There's no chance that's going to happen. But you're going to hear from him in just a moment. We'll assess what the Democrats are up to now. In fact, they just held a big conference where they were bragging about all of their very destructive plans. That's ahead on The Vince Show.
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1: A Binghamton firefighter was injured while battling a blaze on the city's west side. That fire happened in a single-family house at 3 Westmore Place Thursday morning. Some of the firefighters who had been at the scene of an earlier fire on Main Street were sent to that second fire on Westmore Place near the West End Armory. A firefighter sustained minor injuries when he fell through a roof while working to ventilate the house. Mayor Cram told WNBF News the firefighter was evaluated and he appears okay. So the injury was not serious based on what we're being told by the mayor. The first fire displaced 15 people who were living in some apartments at 188 Main Street. That happened at about 7:20 on Tuesday morning. The businesses on the street level, the Yummy Market Convenience Store and Caribbean Patty World Restaurant, were closed after the fire on Tuesday. There were no reports of injuries in that fire. We have more details about the fires at WNBF.com. Now the forecast from the National Weather Service. Partly sunny this afternoon, a chance of showers, high 74. Mostly cloudy tonight, low 47. Cloudy tomorrow through mid-morning, then gradual clearing, high 67. Partly sunny Friday, high 72. I'm Bob Joseph, WNBF News.
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10: I'm looking at a list right now on X of Senate Republicans who are leaving come 2027. Let's add John Cornyn to the list because it looks like the writing's on the wall for him. Oh, that race isn't fully settled, but by next week, I think we'll know the answer. Let's see. Thumbelina, that's Thom Tillis, is leaving. Mitch McConnell is leaving. Bill Cassidy, leaving. He's done. He's donezo. Joni Ernst is out. And then I just said this to Jim. I was like, Senator Armstrong is leaving. Wait, who's Senator Armstrong? Senator Armstrong, the lesser known senator. Yeah, Senator Armstrong. It's Alan Armstrong, the guy who was just appointed in Oklahoma to replace Mark Wayne Mullen for the balance of the year. So he's only here for a couple of months. That's why it didn't immediately come to mind. I was like, I'm sorry, I'm missing Armstrong. Is this a real list? Yeah, it's a real list. Armstrong's leaving, of course. Steve Daines is leaving. Cynthia Loomis is leaving. Tommy Tuberville is leaving. Now, Tommy Tuberville just won the nomination to, you know, en route to become the governor of Alabama. That's a great story. In fact, I'm sad that he's leaving the United States Senate. I like having him there. But once again, he'll serve Alabama very well. He does in every capacity, whether he's a football coach or a United States senator and soon to be governor. That's pretty great. And Mark Wayne Mullen and then John Cornyn. That's a lot of people. This account is called Unseen One that put all this together. But, you know, it's a pretty, this, you could have gotten this from an AI. 20%, nearly 20% of the entire Republican conference turning over this year. So that may it lead to good things. May it lead to very, very good things. I think if we can kind of clean out the messy components, the establishment components, the corrupt rhino components of the party, and bring in some fighters, that would be a very, very good thing. So other than the one guy who really stands out on that list to me is Tuberville. I'm like, oh, man, I like having Tuberville in the Senate. I wish he could have given us a couple more years in the Senate. But Alabama needs him, and he's off to become the governor of the state, which will be a lot of fun. Let's talk about the Democrat side of the aisle now for a moment. I've got audio for you. They had a big conference this week, and here's a little tip for those of you who would like to, you know, break into the media, especially conservative media. Just watch the left talk. You ever see them on C-SPAN? Turn the volume on and listen for 5 minutes, and they're going to say something completely insane. Capture it, share it with the world. Watch their Center for American Progress conferences, where they all get together on stage and they start talking about what they want to do to our country. Capture the audio and then just share it with the world. And we had a moment like that this week as Hakeem Jeffries announces that he wants to break you. He wants to break you. That's his language. He wants to break the spirit of the American voter who supports President Trump. Listen to this.
11: Part of how we as House Democrats view this moment, either MAGA extremists are going to break the country or we're going to break them. And our goal is to break them. We will defeat them. We have to beat them electorally, and then we have to break their spirit because of the extremism that's being unleashed on the American people. That's completely and totally unacceptable.
10: That's dictator talk. You know that dictator talk that the left's always ascribing to President Trump? That's totalitarian talk. That's the talk of a deeply dangerous ideology. Not only do we need to beat them electorally, which is fine. There's a constant electoral contest. We need to beat them. Okay, fine. You can try. We need to break their spirit. Break their spirit. Now, what he's talking about, of course, is the people who voted for President Trump and the people who are voting to clean up Washington, the people who are voting right now to replace establishment incumbents and send somebody better in. He's talking about you. Hakeem Jeffries wants to break you and your spirit and your family spirit and your community spirit. He wants to break the spirit of the popular vote in 2024. The Americans who enthusiastically made this last election too big to rig. He wants to break them. This is how he talks. And he was asked recently, he's like, are you really going to stick with this language? You know, President Trump was the victim of yet another assassination attempt at the White House Correspondents' Dinner. Are you going to stick with that language? And he said, yeah, I am. I'm going to double down. He keeps doubling down on this garbage language that's inflaming the weak and vicious-minded base that keeps taking up arms against the president of the United States. In other words, he knows that his words are inspiring an insurrection. And not only is he comfortable with it, but he's trying to take things to the next level. We need to break their spirit. Now, you will be tempted to be outraged by this. It is outrageous. I think that they sometimes they say things like this because they want to elicit crazy responses to it that people are like, I'm done with this. I can't take this anymore. The beauty of being on the American right, the beauty of being a conservative, the beauty of being in the fight the way we are, is we are trying to restore order to this country, not the chaos that the left has for us. We're trying to restore order to our country. I was on Dan Bongino's program this morning on his podcast, and we were talking about kind of some of the distinguishing factors between the right and the left. And Dan was talking about basically the emotional incontinence of some of these lefties. You know, like those women who were standing on the steps of the courthouse this week in New York City, talking about how much they love political assassinations. We love Luigi Mangione and that he killed Brian Thompson, the UnitedHealthcare CEO. He had it coming good. That's so great. They were saying these things, these very sad people who clearly are beset with demons. And what's the difference between them and us? I said, well, I don't know about everybody on the right, Dan, but there are two things I think of a lot when I think of why are we so different than the left? Why are we so different? One, most people on the right know that God exists. That's a fundamental difference, I would say. It's a huge difference. Sometimes the left pays lip service to faith, but there's a lot of emptiness. You can sense it. Guys like James Talafrico tell you that God is gender fluid. It's just garbage. It's where they dress up in your faith. They wear it as a costume to try and convince you to violate your own morals and to violate your faith. It's really sinister. But the right believes in God. The right believes that the picture is bigger than the earthly one. That there is an eternity, there is a God. He's given us these wonderful rights. More on that in a moment. I want to talk to you about that. These wonderful rights, human rights. Our rights are given to us by God. It's in our founding documents, actually. It's right there in the Declaration of Independence. So that's one. That's one element of this. The other element, and this will be unique to men. I'm gonna say this for the men in the audience, because this is how I feel, and certainly all the men I know who I look up to, I think have the same exact experience. I think that being a husband and a father makes you very emotionally balanced. It improves your patience, the quality of your judgment at its best. Now, not all fathers and husbands are great at this, but I think in general, I think God, when he gives you a wife and gives you a child, that experience, if it's going to work well, if you're going to have a functioning household, you need to be a moderating force for chaos, right? You experience this, Jim? Like, it's like you, Jim's got these beautiful children, his beautiful wife. You know, we come up in this world where you're in your household. Jim, if you lost your mind, if you were going crazy, I'm so stressed, you're pulling your hair out all the time. Everybody else around you is going crazy just because of your attitude, because you can't keep yourself together. You're freaking out, you're crying, you're hysterical. What would that do to your family? It would destroy it. It would destroy it. There isn't actually that much wiggle room for you to lose your mind. Now, are there moments where you get angry about something and you let your family know it? Absolutely. And usually, again, when it's at its best, it's because you're trying to restore order to out of the chaos. But the obligation of any man, and I love the left, they attack masculinity like crazy. Masculinity has immense value. Immense value. Healthy masculinity brings peace. It restores order. It settles down the chaos. This is why we need it. This is why we need it. You know, insofar as I'm talking about faith, and I'm never shy about talking about faith, but Christ said, blessed are the meek. You familiar with that phrase? Blessed are the meek. Blessed are the meek. You know what meek means? You ever heard an expression for what this means? People think it's a synonym for weak. They think meekness equals weakness. That's not true. Meekness is not weakness. In fact, there's an expression for horses. It's called meeking a horse. Meeking a horse. You know what that means? Meeking a horse means taking a very powerful creature and bringing it under control. Helping that creature to control the power that's innate to it. Blessed are the meek. Meek people are not weak people. They're powerful people who know how to constrain themselves, who know how to control themselves. That's what that means. That's what that means. And so is there a difference between the left and the right? Yeah, you can see it all over the place. You can see it everywhere. What is that? When I watch those women screeching on the steps at the courthouse saying how much they love political assassinations, I instantly think they lack that order in their life. The disorder we're seeing is a product of the disorder in their, of their own lives. And so what do we do about it? Well, we pray, for sure. Prayer matters a great deal. It has immense power. Never look down upon it. Always look up to it. It's great. It's really great. I can tell you how much of my life I've benefited from. I can tell it's directly from the people who have prayed so many wonderful prayers for me. And for that, I'll be eternally grateful. That's a big thing. But just try as best you can to bring order to the world that you're a part of. And you don't have to do it at a huge societal level. We don't all have to be President Trump trying to restore order to the border, or restore order to the criminal justice system, or any of these things. There's a lot of big picture items to take care of. But just in the small ways. What did Jordan Peterson say years ago? Make your bed. Start there. That's the easiest way to start bringing order to your life. Just make your bed. Take a shower. Shave. Start with your personal hygiene. Take care of the people around you. Don't just think about yourself all the time. That's the way to do it. And if you can cultivate that in our country, we will dramatically make this country better through one act of order at a time. One act of order at a time. Now, in a moment, I want to get into this thing about this very important thing, the kind of the, one of the founding elements of our country, that our rights come from God. That is not the position of the left. You can hear it when Hakeem Jeffries talks, when all these Democrats talk. They're constantly beating this drum that, in fact, your rights come from the government. And if you can convince enough of these young people, the kind that end up standing on the steps of a courthouse screeching about how they love assassinations, if you can convince enough of them of that, that your rights are actually granted to you by government, that is how you destroy a country. Got the details on how they're doing that coming up on The Vince Show.
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0: You know, on Sunday, there was an amazing national prayer event on the National Mall where they were rededicating the country to one nation under God. Speaker Mike Johnson was there, and he said something that we all basically take for granted, but it's always wonderful to hear.
2: And now, as we approach the 250th anniversary of American independence, we face a new set of challenges in a new era. In recent years, we've seen sinister ideologies sow confusion and discord among our people. We've witnessed attacks on our history, on our heroes, and the cherished moral and spiritual identity of this great nation. These voices insist to the young and impressionable that our story, the American story, is one of oppression and hypocrisy and failure, and that this story can only be understood through the lens of our sins. But Father, we reject that. We rebuke it in your name. Those voices have sought to distort the self-evident truth that we know so well, that our founders boldly proclaimed in the Declaration, that our rights do not derive from the government. They come from you, our Creator and Heavenly Father.
0: Now, those founding words came as a surprise to Ms. Now, where a hostess called Katie Turr this week said, that sounds radical.
3: What about this passage from Mike Johnson declaring that our rights do not derive from government? They come from you, our Creator and Heavenly Father. Is this him putting God over the Declaration of Independence?
0: Him. I think God did that. I don't think Mike Johnson did that.
3: McKay?
4: Well, you know, I actually think that idea is not wholly uncommon. I mean...
0: What? Imagine trying to hedge your explanation for the existence of God. Oh, it's so completely sad. But, you know, it's amazing. You know, where does something like that come from? How does Katie Turr come up with this? Like, did somebody feed her that line? Like, hey, make it a scandal that he referenced the Declaration of Independence. And no, the answer is no. It's a conspiracy of instinct. The left constantly preaches to its own people and to anybody else that they can fill their heads. They tell them, your rights come from government because it's a power project for the Democrats. If you become aware that your rights don't come from government, Democrats will lose power. And they can't allow that to happen. They can't allow it to happen. It's too much.
5: Within the first 100 words, there's God and then Creator in the Declaration of Independence that she's citing there.
0: Endowed by our Creator with certain inalienable rights. Yeah,
5: And the separate and equal station to which the laws of nature and nature's God entitle them.
0: Yeah, I know. Have you ever noticed how much they don't want to talk about this? Jamie Raskin this past week was like, I'm not talking about the Declaration of Independence. The left hates the Declaration of Independence. They hate it so much. I'm talking about the Constitution. The word God doesn't appear there. And it's like, well, wait a second. You can pick and choose the founding documents? Is that the goal here? Because I feel like the Declaration of Independence seems pretty important to me. The same group of people who say no kings all the time, no kings, refuses to refer to the document where we declare that very thing. It's a magical group of people, full of nonsense.
5: I think
0: full
5: my
0: of nonsense.
5: Favorite part of that clip, though, is that McKay Coppins guy knew that she just really stepped in it. Yep. He was trying to skate past it the best he could.
0: He wanted to protect his Ms. Now paycheck.
5: And he wound up looking stupid.
0: Yeah. Oh, my gosh. Hey, by the way, before we duck out today, if you've ever thought to yourself, man, I'd really like to get dinner with Vince. I'd really like to throw back a bourbon with Vince. If you're in the

0: Northern Virginia, Washington, D.C. area. You can actually do that tonight. I've got, we're going to be at Bourbon Boulevard Reserve. Bourbon Boulevard Reserve, 6 p.m. tonight, the Dulles Town Center. It's going to be great. Give them a call. Let them know you want to stop by for the event. We'd appreciate it. Again, Bourbon Boulevard Reserve, Dulles Town Center, 6 p.m. this evening. If you want to stop by, I'd love to see you. I'll be back with you tomorrow on The Vince Show.
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4: ABC News, I'm Chuck Severson. The Justice Department has announced charges including murder against ex-Cuban dictator Raul Castro and several others. This related to a relief plane's shoot down in the 1990s that killed 3 American pilots. ABC News Chief Justice Correspondent Pierre Thomas.
5: The order was given to shoot those planes out of the sky, killing those people. The government says it has evidence that Raul Castro was directly involved in that chain of command.
4: Two police officers who defended the Capitol in the January 6, 2021 attack by the Trump supporters are suing to stop the creation of the nearly $2 billion Trump fund that could potentially compensate rioters from that day. Lawyers for former FBI Director James Comey asking to delay his criminal trial scheduled for July 15th by at least 3 months. Prosecutors not opposing it. Accused of threatening to kill President Trump by posting a photo of seashells arranged in the numbers 8647. This is ABC News. The American missionary doctor who is working in Congo in Africa and tested positive for the Ebola virus is at a U.S. base in Germany receiving treatment. ABC's Faith Abube.
6: The Ebola virus can mimic flu-like symptoms and progress to internal bleeding and possible death. The current strain of the virus is suspected to have already killed more than 130 people. The number of suspected cases now around 600, surging at an alarming rate.
4: Our Faith Abube, already people are traveling for Memorial Day weekend, says ABC's Alex Perez in Chicago.
7: The majority of people who will be traveling this holiday weekend will be hitting the road. That's more than 39 million people, despite the pain at the pump. Now, the average price of regular gas this morning is about $4.55 a gallon, up from $3.18 this time last year going into the holiday weekend.
4: ABC's Alex Perez. Chuck Severson, ABC News.
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2: 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Now, the forecast from the National Weather Service, mostly cloudy overnight, low 47, cloudy Thursday through mid-morning, then gradual clearing, high 67. Partly cloudy Thursday night, low 42, partly sunny Friday, high 72. 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

0: Mike Johnson, he is celebrating as the return of Jim Crow to the South, and that is a terrible thing for America.
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5: 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Amazing day. Amazing stuff going on. The president's had it with Iran. It's very, very clear. And the president's been consistent throughout. And the fact that he was willing to allow peace a chance. And I can tell, I've known this man 30 years. You know, his patience has run out. And I'm not saying that, meaning that he said to me, my patience has run out. He has not. But the president's been clear. They can never, ever have a nuclear program. That they will abandon their long-range ballistic missile program. Any effort to develop a nuclear weapon, no enrichment. America will have control or entomb, however they do it, the 900 pounds, which is Linda's preferred mark of measurement, not the 460 kilograms, which she doesn't understand, of highly enriched uranium. That's a 60% enriched uranium. And they've got to stop their support of helping proxies in the region and providing them weaponry and fighting these proxy wars. And they've got to open up the Strait of Hormuz without interference and without a fee. And, you know, there was a really good New York Post article today on all of this. And, you know, Trump's moment of truth. And that this is one that will shape his legacy. What he now does and what he's now very openly saying he's going to do. He's given all the latitude in the world for the Iranian, the fourth, fifth tier level of leadership. Time to get their act together and understand the consequences, what is about to happen. Now, I do have sources. The Iranians believed completely that Donald Trump was going to hit them when he said he was going to hit them. And here's the best part. There's nothing they could do to stop it. Nothing. He could wipe out Karg Island, wipe out their economy. There's nothing they're going to be able to do to be able to stop it. And then you wonder, you ask yourself, well, why would they be this stupid? What have I been telling you? This is a death cult. This is, you know, convert or die. This is not normal civilization. And the New York Post in their editorial is that, okay, they have taken and squandered every opportunity for peace. So in these final few days, what do I predict they're going to do? Be stupid again. I predict they will be stupid. And I think that, you know, if I know there's political pressure out there, that the president has to deal with these isolationists that clearly never have known what the Trump doctrine has been, which is, yeah, no forever wars. This is not going to be a forever war. I promise you. It's not. However, it doesn't mean isolationism, the Trump doctrine, as evidenced by him defeating the ISIS caliphate, taking out Soleimani, Baghdadi, dropping the mother of all bombs in Afghanistan, Midnight Hammer, now Epic Fury, and now it's going to be phase three, and this will probably be the final phase. And it will be to wipe out their economy, any chance they can ever get to that enriched uranium, or we take it, whichever choice he makes. In my interview, he said he'd prefer to have it, but I know there's discussions that there are people telling him that he can entomb it. I'm not an expert on it. I wouldn't know, meaning we have eyes on it at all times. And the president's been saying they've been watching at all hours of the day and the night. He said we can see their name tag if they were to walk anywhere near the area, and they would take them out. You know, we have to learn. I think I've laid this out, that the president is relying on really deep historical precedents. One is the president believes in Reagan's peace through strength. Included in that, if there's ever any deal, which I doubt there will be, is trust but verify. And that would mean any place, anywhere, anytime, U.S. inspectors on the ground. And the president has relied on that lesson of history. In the last 100 years, I think I'm the only person that references this. I don't understand why. I wrote a whole book about evil in 2004. Evil does exist. I know it's hard for good people to wrap their minds around the fact that evil is real and evil does exist. You know, when you look, for example, anyone that would ever harm a child, you know, is that not evil? Does that not fit the definition of evil? Anybody that would sexually assault a woman, is that not the definition of evil? Or bring harm or kill, you know, get a kick out of throwing somebody on a subway train. It's insane. The last 100 years, what did we see? The last century, what did we see? We saw, let's see, Mao China, Stalin Russia, Hitler Germany, Mussolini fascism, Italy, Tojo Japan, the killing fields in Cambodia, Pol Pot, and over 100 million human souls died. And what's the lesson Donald Trump took from that is that if you have a chance to neutralize a threat, you do so. This kind of goes back to the New York Post editorial today. And that is, yeah, there will be political pressure from the Democrats that have wanted him to fail, at all times, will never support any success, will never give him credit for doing that which every Democratic elected president in the last 20, 30 years has said that we ought to do, and that's prevent them from having a nuclear weapon. Anyway, or the isolationists, you know, that will put their head in the sand and say, well, I don't care about the 90%, the 60% enriched uranium that can be weapons grade 90% in 12 days. I don't care about any of it. I'm going to impact my life. Well, you want to hand off to your children and grandchildren a nuclear armed Iran, convert or die, a death cult with a nuclear weapon? I'm not willing to do that. I think we will have failed future generations if we ever did. And I don't think the president's going to make that mistake. The president's been very clear what his goals are. He's been very consistent. Time is running out. And, you know, I think the president will end up walking away. They will stupidly offer him one more bad deal. He will walk away, just like Reagan walked away from the table at Reykjavik. And, you know, the alternative would be to only strengthen the stature of Iran. And I think that would be insane. Nobody else has any right to ask this president for one more chance of peace. Because if they can't get their act together in the time that he's given them, then it would be the same thing. Now, if you remember, you know, Obama's 2015, the Joint Comprehensive Plan of Action, he brought cargo planes of cash and other currency to pay off the mullahs in Iran. They used that to foment terror around in the entire region. They used that to build out their nuclear program. They used that to build out their ballistic missiles program. Anyway, it was the worst deal ever made in the history of the country. But anyway, the negotiations do not look at all like they are going to be successful. And Iran is using friends in Pakistan and Qatar and elsewhere to communicate that a great deal is just around the corner. Well, President Trump's patience is gone. It's over. And the choices the president will make in the next week, 2 weeks, will define his legacy. You know, it was interesting. After Britain's 1956 Suez crisis, you know, the British prime minister at the time, Eden, I believe it was, walked away from the Suez, you know, handing, you know, then Egyptian leader Nasser control of the canal and the power to shape the Middle East for decades to come. Asked what he would have done, Winston Churchill said, I never would have dared. And if I had dared, I would certainly never have dared stop. President's been acting boldly over and over and over again. And people, I don't understand why some people underestimate him. They do so to their own peril. Listen to what the man is saying. You know, and if Iran is willing to gamble that Donald Trump will cave and that he doesn't mean what he says and that these conditions are real and must be real, then they don't know him. Just like it's amazing to me, the people that make these proclamations that Donald Trump is acting on Bibi's behest or Donald Trump is doing this for Israel. No, he's not. He was doing it for the safety and security of the free world, including the U.S. As the son of the late Supreme Leader, who's supposed to be the current Supreme Leader, the one that was also injured severely in that opening strike of Epic Fury, you know, Khamenei, you know, he's calling this jihad against the U.S. and Israel. Jihad. What is jihad? Holy war. What is a holy war? Well, it is, you know, what is Allahu Akbar? God is great. You know, what is the promise to people that strap bombs on themselves and kill innocent men, women, and children? The promise is, well, you get 72 virgins in heaven. But notice the leaders never seem to be willing to strap the bombs on themselves and go get those virgins. They never do. Iran held a mass wedding for those who pledged to sacrifice lives in the war with the U.S. and Israel. You know, there are people that are still indoctrinated, people that are in fear of their future and their lives. There are still people being hung, being accused of helping Israel or the U.S. By the way, Iran claims its Navy helped 26 ships pass through the Strait of Hormuz in the last day. It doesn't matter. They can't have control of it. That's going to be part of any deal. And the president reiterated again, he's not going to let them ever have a nuclear weapon and blow up the entire Middle East and Israel and the rest of the world. He's not going to do it. And he was asked whether the U.S. should go finish it up or if Iran will sign the document. He's hoping that they sign the document. I think he's kind of coming to the conclusion that's not going to happen. And he can wipe out their entire economy. When I brought it up to him, he said 5 minutes. They could do it in 5 minutes. And, you know, I think that says a lot about the president, where his commitment is. And I just think that, you know, there's no reason arguing with these crazy people that would be willing to hand off an America with a nuclear-armed Iran. There's just no reason. So the Iranian regime was given every opportunity to choose peace. They still have a short window. This is it. I can tell. It's it. I said the last time before Epic Fury, when there were reports that this was going to happen, and reports that they had planes on tarmacs ready to fly out to Russia, I'm sure filled with cash and a ton of currency, then pillaging the country. But they didn't take my advice. They're all dead. All those leaders are dead. When the next level of leadership came together to pick a new leader, they're all dead. The third tier of leadership, most of them, they're now dead. This is bigger. This is bigger. And I think President Trump understands the moment in history. And I have every confidence. I think he is right. And I think if the president prevents the world from ever seeing a nuclear-armed Iran, he will go down in history as one of the most insightful, greatest presidents of all time for doing it. The world will be a better, safer place. I hate Nazi analogies. Hate them. I've said for years people need to stop using them because they're not appropriate usually. In this case, it would be appropriate in my view. And that is, if you had a chance, knowing all that Adolf Hitler did, if you had a chance to neutralize him while he was emerging in power with his stated goal, would it have been better to neutralize him early before all of the millions of innocent people died? I don't think there's anyone that can argue that that would be the smart, wise thing to do. All right, we got a lot of ground to cover today. We'll get to it all. We'll get to your calls. Oh, and we're going to try and save Lucy. I love Lucy. I want to save Lucy. The story about, well, two veterans and a dog and the dog is in a shelter for a dumb reason. And we want to help this family get their dog back as a service dog. And these are American heroes, and they shouldn't be treated this way. We'll tell you about that. All right, what's our favorite pasta sauce, Linda?
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11: So how are things? 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
12: Yeah, they're doing well.
11: Well, hey, we missed you at the game last week. Is everything all right?
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5: All right, as we continue, the left has just lost their mind. Linda, have you followed this? Did you see what Gavin Newsom said? I can't celebrate the 4th of July. Good, we don't want you to celebrate with us. Who? I don't give a flying atom ship if you celebrate with us at all. I just don't care. I mean, they've got Graham Plattner, you got Wes Moore, you got Abigail Spamberger, Stacey Abrams. Did you hear what that lunatic, Tom Massie, by the way, he got his ass kicked last night, lost by 10 points. Huge victory for President Trump. I did talk to him last night. Let's just say he was in a pretty good mood after the results came in. I'm going to play some of this. Hakeem Jeffries has lost his mind. That idiot mayor of Minneapolis, Mayor Small Fry French Fry, you know, comparing ICE to Nazis and Secret Service. Now, you try and make the argument that their incendiary, insightful language has not resulted in acts of violence. Three assassination attempts against one president, and our friend Charlie Kirk is no longer alive. He was murdered on tape, on video. And then you hear the craziness. Then you have the Luigi Mangione cult that loves this guy, loves that guy. Newsom, I can't celebrate July 4th. The founding fathers did not live and die for this moment. No, not for radical communism, redistributionism, statism. No, they didn't, Gavin. And you'll never be president. Quick break, right back.
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8: Efforts to develop better policies to provide help to Binghamton's homeless population are continuing. Councilmember Rebecca Rathmel said she met with Mayor Cram on Monday to discuss steps that might be taken to address some concerns expressed by Binghamton residents. A large crowd attended a community conversation last week following the fatal beating of 45-year-old Peter Benedum on a downtown Binghamton street. Five teenagers have been charged with murder in connection with his death. After the meeting, Rathmel submitted a formal request to the mayor to put a complete pause on encampment clearing, except in cases in which the safety of unhoused persons is at immediate risk. In an email to WNBF News, Rathmel said the mayor agreed to the pause on encampment clearing activities. Responding to that statement, Cram said debris from encampments will continue to be removed. He said, in fact, an encampment near a DOT work zone under the State Street Bridge was cleared by a public works crew on Tuesday morning. The mayor said he believed less than five people had been staying in the encampment. He said city is not putting a pause on anything. Now the forecast from the National Weather Service. Partly sunny this afternoon with a chance of showers, high 74. Mostly cloudy tonight, low 47. Cloudy tomorrow through mid-morning, then gradual clearing, high 67. Partly sunny Friday, high 72. I'm Bob Joseph, WNBF News.
0: It's Thursday night and you're grabbing drinks with some friends. 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
5: All right, I'm here.
22: Oh, you are? Yeah.
5: That's Sweet Baby James talking to me about Pasta Sauce.
22: 30 years together, you guys don't know the start time yet, huh?
5: I wasn't looking at the clock. That's the answer. Remember when we were at the ex-wife in New York back in the day?
22: Oh, and, I remember.
5: And
22: know exactly playing, what you're going to say. You know, we have it.
5: Sean Hannity. We'll be back soon. He's roaming the halls. It's pretty
22: funny.
5: You
22: used to get so mad. Oh, my God.
5: I didn't really get mad. I don't get mad.
22: Yes, you did.
5: You get mad.
22: You got mad at that.
5: Everyone fears. I don't.
22: We're not talking about me. Here it is.
21: Sean Hannity is out roaming the halls right now. We'll be back as soon as he is. Any second now, he'll come storming back through those doors. Please stand by.
5: Man, I'd be out talking to everybody. One of the things, you know, when you're around people, and we're like a family, everyone that works on this show. Although Linda tries, she rules with an iron fist. The staff, is paralyzed with fear over her. If I ask the staff a question, you know, it's like they better take Linda's side or else they're in trouble.
22: You are so full of it. It's ridiculous.
5: No, I'm not. No,
22: yes, you are.
5: Who's it? Okay, Katie, am I right or wrong? Be honest.
2: Yeah, just a little.
5: Come on, Katie, turn your mic on. Don't be shy. This is radio. Uh-huh, crickets. All right,
22: no,
5: who else
22: she
5: is in
22: said
5: there
22: yeah.
11: No,
22: she
11: no
22: just
11: one
22: said
11: else
22: yeah.
11: is here. No one else.
5: No one else. Ethan, am I right or wrong? Be honest. Stop sucking up to her. She can't fire you without my permission. Wow.
22: I'll tell you, the crickets are lovely.
5: You know,
22: this
5: they have
22: year.
5: A word for that. That's called being a wimp. I mean, you
22: he's
5: need
22: not
5: some testosterone.
22: A wimp. That man takes the LIRR every day. Come on.
5: Yeah, I bet he had a great time this week with the Long Island Railroad on strike. Oh, let me tell you, it is a disaster for so many people. I mean,
22: you see LaGuardia Airport?
5: Today.
22: They got a big sinkhole in the middle of a runway.
5: Oh, it's great. You know,
22: true story.
5: All the time I lived in New York, they were renovating LaGuardia. Somebody said, I think they're done now. Are they done? I have no idea. I don't go up to New York.
22: They're never done, because if they're done, they don't have any work.
5: There's a great editorial in the New York Post today how the Long Island Railroad unions rob New Yorkers again. I keep telling people, I'll tell O'Reilly when he joins us at the top of the hour. But anyway, another overly generous contract deal for Long Island Railroad unions at the public's expense. The MTA, 5 holdout Long Island Railroad unions reached a deal on Monday, ending the 3-day strike, avoiding more turmoil as the region gets set for Memorial Day weekend, which, by the way, you're all going to be rained out. I told Sensei this. I tell him what the weather is really like in New York all year long, and he hates that I'm right. Can't stand it that I'm right. I said, okay, your weather's going to suck, you know, from
11: that's all you have to say. It's going to suck.
5: What's that?
11: That's all you have to say. It's
5: going to
11: suck. In the summer, it's going to be too hot.
5: I said it,
11: and the winter is going to be too cold.
5: 65-35 that Memorial Day is going to rain. And I said, they always say April showers bring May flowers. It's not true. It's May showers bring June flowers. And June will usually be a much better month. You'll get some rain, but not as much. Then it's going to be hot as, you know, it's going to be hot like Florida in July and August. September is usually probably one of the nicest months, half of October. And then it starts getting cold. And by Thanksgiving, it's over. You know, November, December, January, February, March is awful. Most of April, still cold. You get little flashes. They tease you a couple of days, and then it just is awful. And when I told him, and I sent him early in the week, I said, doesn't look good for Memorial Day. He had a fit. He's like, I can't take it anymore. Anyway, listen, we're watching all these events unfold in the Middle East. And when we talk about, you know, a place that's been under fire, they're fighting for their very survival, our friends in Israel. Right now, you see what's happening. You see what Iran has been doing. They're likely going to be under fire again any moment. That means sirens are sounding everywhere. That means densely populated cities like Tel Aviv will get hit. That means families running to shelters. That means a great need for humanitarian assistance once again. And they are trying to stock up and get ready, and they need your help to do it. They are providing all these humanitarian needs, food, water, shelter, clothing, medications. They have their mobile medical clinic. You name it, they're doing it. And they've been on the ground every single day. And whatever you can do to help our friends in Israel as they fight for their very survival at a time when anti-Semitism has been so flagrantly and disgustingly on the rise, please go to their website. It's for the International Fellowship of Christians and Jews. It's prayifcj.org. That's prayifcj.org. You know, the left has gone nuts. The left, and I know it's kind of redundant. I mean, but you have, listen to Gavin Newsom. Not only did this idiot You know, so I can't celebrate the 4th of July. The founding fathers did not live and die for this moment. Okay. This is a guy that didn't have fire hydrants with water in them. This is a guy that didn't have reservoirs with water in them. Wasn't ready for predictable wildfires with Santa Ana winds. Another predictable event. I lived 5 years of my life in the 80s in Santa Barbara, California. All of this is not should not be a surprise. And his answer was ask local authorities. He knows nothing. This guy is a no-show, lazy-ass governor. He doesn't show up for work. And, you know, he's a full-time Donald Trump stalker, full-time Hannity hater. The guy is a, you know, full-time podcaster, now author, apparently, world traveler, Davos, Switzerland, and Germany, and anywhere he can get his face before a camera. He's never at the job. They've got the worst budget deficit of any state in the country. Sanctuary cities, sanctuary states. Medi-Cal is going broke because they offer free health care for illegal immigrants in the state of California. And sanctuary state city policies that he had put in place fully supports. And, you know, you look at this guy. When does he ever do any work? He doesn't. And now he's saying, well, I can't celebrate the 4th. Don't. We don't want you anyway. And here's him saying, we have to be as ruthless as the opposition. Where is he saying it? For the radical left-wing group, Center for American Progress. Listen.
12: We have to be, dare I say it, I'm sorry, Democrats, that we have to be as ruthless as our opposition. We do. We have to win. It's all on the line. You just got to win. I'm done winning arguments. With all due respect to the niceties, it feels good, but we're going to lose our republic. Again, the Founding Fathers did not live and die for this moment. I can't celebrate July 4th.
5: The highest poverty rate, the highest homelessness rate, the highest budget deficit, highest income taxes, highest gas taxes, the highest sales taxes in the country. More people on poverty, more homeless people than any other state in the country. Great job, no show, Gavin. You're useless. And let me tell Gavin a little secret, because I live rent-free in his head. And somebody will tell him, Hannity's talking about you again. Gavin, you're never going to be president. Let me go on record and say it. You'll never be president. Because once Americans become aware of how crazy you are and how awful your track record has been and how lazy you are lazy. The only thing you care about is running for president. You're obsessed with it. And I know you and Katie Couric both think you're very handsome and that could get in the way of you winning the presidency. That is about as sick a thing I've ever heard anyone say. He's not particularly handsome. I think he's a little full of himself, though. Tom Massey, listen to what this idiot said. We had Ed Galrine on the program yesterday. What a great guy he was. He was on TV with us last night as well, Linda. I don't know if you saw him. I mean, Navy SEAL, hero, fifth-generation farmer, cool guy. And then Tom Massey, who, by the way, I haven't confirmed, but I've read, didn't he get money from Soros's foundations and all these left-wing groups?
22: He's got a lot of interesting friends.
5: Yeah, you're not interesting to me. Anyway, this is what he says, why he didn't call Ed Galrine after he lost.
13: I would have come out sooner, but I had to call my opponent and concede, and it took a while to find Ed Galrine in Tel Aviv. I did get the call through, though. I have called and conceded the race. We've been honorable the whole time, and we're going to stay that way.
5: This guy's anything but honorable. Good riddance, a horrible congressman, and I'll tell you why he lost. It became personal between him and Trump, and he is not a Republican. He's not a conservative, and he claims to be libertarian, but he votes with the radical left nearly all the time. And he forgot about where he came from, which is the 4th District. It's really just along the Cincinnati River, you know, just north of his district is Cincinnati, where our friend Sean Hannity, you're a great American. How great is Bill Cunningham? Is he not great? We had a long conversation last night. Love the guy.
22: He definitely was in on that race.
5: Oh my gosh, when he gets involved, forget it. He's worse than us with our lists and dog on a bone. He's awesome. I think he's one of the most talented people on radio ever. He really is. He's amazing. Then you got this idiot, the Nazi tattooed Democratic Senate candidate from Maine, mocking a hero American soldier shot by the Taliban while protecting his fellow troops. He did this 7 years ago. Not like he did it in his youth. Democratic Maine Senate candidate, the guy with the Nazi tattoo that he put on himself, cruelly mocked an American soldier caught on camera taking fire from the Taliban in Afghanistan. And the viral helmet footage shows how Private First Class Ted Daniels moved into the open as a diversion tactic to help his squad mates get to safety. Plattner saw him as a, quote, dumb mother effer who didn't deserve to live. This video never gets old. Dumb mother blanker, you know, didn't deserve to live. At least his stupidity and his fat ass wheezing are available for all future infantrymen to witness and to hold in contempt. You know, he was 34 years old. He wasn't a kid. He wasn't a teenager. Wasn't in his 20s. No, he's in his 30s. If you don't know by then, you're never going to know. It's pretty disgusting. On top of everything else, his comments about rape, his comments about the police, his comments about I'm a communist. Guy's a lunatic. This party has gone nuts. Just absolutely nuts. Then you have Wes Moore, name mentioned as a possible 28 Democratic presidential candidate. Listen to what he says about racism being inherent in the U.S. political system.
14: Is this a racist country, do you think? I think that racism is part of an inherent fabric of this country. And I think we have to be honest about that. Now, I do think there is a healing that can still take place from that. But again, to deny our history is foolish.
5: Deny our history is nobody's denying our history. The beauty of our framers and our founders is they created a system where we can right wrongs and we can correct injustices. That is the beauty that is known as America. Unbelievable. Now we have more crazy. Stacey Abrams, we have to fight back against an authoritarian regime. It never ends. Listen.
15: How do you win over skeptical Democratic voters like we just heard from and convince them that 2020 in Georgia wasn't a fluke and that Democrats deserve their vote?
16: Well, Anna, that's the work that I'm doing with the 10 Steps campaign. We are fighting to show that Democrats and people who believe in democracy can fight back against an authoritarian regime that is doing everything in its power to create harm and chaos.
5: These people all give me a headache. Then you have French Fry, the mayor of Minneapolis, back to, you know, his comparing Nazis to SS and ICE to the Nazis and SS and Trump to Hitler. Here we go. I mean, it's, you know, wash, rinse, repeat from these people.
17: ICE is not just the federal police force that he's developed. It is his. And there's a historical analog here, which is the SS. The SS was unaccountable to the parliament. They answered only to Hitler. ICE, also, once they get the funding and have these massive increases to the extent that it's larger than the FBI, they largely don't need approvals from the congressional body. It is very much Donald Trump's force.
5: Unbelievable. The one thing we have now, here's Hakeem Jeffries. Listen to what he says.
18: As House Democrats view this moment, either MAGA extremists are going to break the country or we're going to break them. And our goal is to break them. We will defeat them. We have to beat them electorally, and then we have to break their spirit because of the extremism that's being unleashed on the American people. That's completely and totally unacceptable.
5: You either comply, you either capitulate, or what? They're going to break you? Is that what they're suggesting? Is that what they're saying? You have a Texas Democrat, Maureen Galindo is her name, facing backlash for pledging to imprison American Zionists. What is wrong with these people? Jared Moskowitz, who I actually half like as a Democrat, you know, called it the first current political candidate suggesting concentration camps for American Jews. I mean, if you don't see this rise of anti-Semitism, I actually believe it's become dangerous now to be Jewish in America and in Europe with the rise of anti-Semitism? Why didn't all those people that protested on college campuses about Gaza, why didn't those people ever protest for the students that were, you know, for the people in Iran, rather, that were being slaughtered? Unbelievable. Joyless Behar, we're all going to die because of Trump's prescription, you know, which lowers the prices of prescription medicine. You can't win for losing with these people. They're crazy. They are insane. Anyway, 800-941-SEAN, our number. Everyone needs a safety security strategy. Now, 0.01% of the time, do you need that lethal option? If it happens, there's only one option, lethal force. Now, this is where this new technology, BYRNA.com, comes in, and it's non-lethal force that can deter any aggressor. One shot can incapacitate any attacker for up to 40 minutes. It's legal in all 50 states. You don't need a background check. You don't need a permit.

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0: All right, a lot of ground to cover. We'll also get your calls in today, 800-941-SEAN, if you want to be a part of the program. 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Lucy is a dog. We'll talk to two American heroes, two veterans, Dolly and Brendan Jones. 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

0: ABC News, I'm Chuck Sievertson. The Justice Department announcing charges, including murder, against ex-Cuban dictator Raul Castro and several others related to Cuba shooting down two relief planes in the 1990s that killed three American pilots. Acting Attorney General Todd Blanche in Miami.
1: We expect that he will show up here by his own will or by another way.
0: Former Trump administration official Michael Caputo says he is requesting $2.7 million from that compensation fund President Trump wants the Justice Department to set up, Caputo claiming he was targeted in the Russia investigation. Update on the American missionary doctor who is working in Congo in Africa and tested positive for the Ebola virus, Dr. Satish Pillai with the CDC.
2: The American has landed in Germany and is at the hospital and in stable condition.
0: That would be the hospital at a U.S. airbase in Germany. Wall Street major indexes are up. Oil prices are lower. This is ABC News. A man widely characterized as the smartest man in Congress, former Massachusetts Democratic Rep. Barney Frank, has died at 86.
3: The boisterous Bostonian was the first member of Congress to voluntarily come out as gay in 1987. 2 years later, Barney Frank's House colleagues voted to reprimand him for unknowingly allowing his roommate to run a prostitution ring out of their home. Over his 16 terms in the House, Frank was a pugnacious defender of Democratic Party principles, who also occasionally challenged liberal orthodoxy. As chair of the House Financial Services Committee during the Great Recession, Frank authored key banking reforms in the bill that became known as the Dodd-Frank Act. Stephen Portnoy, ABC News, Washington.
0: Military weapons industry officials say even nations that have publicly criticized Israel over the Gaza war are quietly buying its military technology. Israel's defense ministry says sales have more than doubled in the past 5 years. Chuck Sievertson, ABC News.
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2: 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Now, the forecast from the National Weather Service, mostly cloudy overnight, low 47, cloudy Thursday through mid-morning, then gradual clearing, high 67. Partly cloudy Thursday night, low 42, partly sunny Friday, high 72. 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

0: Mike Johnson, he is celebrating as the return of Jim Crow to the South, and that is a terrible thing for America.
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0: 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That means all things Bill O'Reilly. All things Bill O'Reilly at BillO'Reilly.com. Mr. O'Reilly, sir, I know it is the highlight of your week. How are you doing? How are the urchins? What's going on?
1: We're all strong here. I was tracking your trip to China. You recover yet on that? That's a long flight.
0: It was a long flight, but I'm going to tell you something, Bill. And I know you went to China not that long ago, and we talked a lot about it, actually. And I enjoyed it. And you know what bothers me the most is how you see up front, up close, and personal when you follow the legacy media, just what lying, corrupt, you know, people they are. They are abusive in their lying. For example, you would think Taiwan was the biggest agenda item issue between President Xi and President Trump. It was not. You know how long that conversation went on for in their bilat meeting? It went on for 2 minutes, Bill. They stated their position, and Marco Rubio even confirmed this. We stated ours. Everybody knows nothing's going to change, and they moved on, and that was the end of it. But if you read the legacy media and you follow the interviews that took place after and the questions being shouted at the president, you would think it was a point of contention. It was not, Bill.
1: No, because it was a two-day affair, and you can't get that kind of a resolution in 2 weeks, much less 2 days. When you were in Beijing, did they keep you?
0: By the way, everybody, I want everybody at home to notice Bill O'Reilly is now taking over the show and is interviewing me. Go ahead, sir.
1: Well, I'm curious about your welfare, Hannity. Somebody has to be.
0: My kids love me. They still love me. Anyway, what's going on?
1: But were they, were you tightly surveilled? I mean, were they keeping track of you and the other media?
0: I was warned repeatedly that they would be. Did I pick up on it? No, I did not. Do I think I was? I absolutely do think I was. Yeah.
1: Okay, but nobody outwardly bothered you.
0: No, not even in the slightest bit. The only thing that was horrible is, as you know, Beijing is worse than Los Angeles with the smog. I mean, it's like permanent smog. It never goes away. And you know, one day I'm on television, like the worst shot with the worst lighting in history. And I got this article written. Hannity looks like he's bloated and belongs in a grave. What's wrong with him? It cracked me up, actually. It was pretty funny. We have to take a lot being in the public eye, Bill O'Reilly.
1: Yeah, I know. I mean, look, those people are stupid. Were you at the Four Seasons Hotel?
0: I was not. That was the president's hotel. It was called the China. Oh, man, I should know the name of it, but I don't even remember. It was a nice hotel. I don't like the menu. I tried a burger. I didn't like that burger. I did have one at the Four Seasons because that's where I interviewed President Trump. That burger was much better. And then pretty much the rest of the way I ate eggs, except on Air Force One, they feed you about every 10 minutes. And I'm just not used to eating that kind of food. It wasn't good for me. I did get bloated, actually, from eating this food that doesn't work well with me.
1: Yeah, it's duck in China, no burgers. Did you learn anything in China that you didn't know?
0: Not really. The one thing I would have liked to have had time to do, and I did not, it would be to see the Great Wall and the Great Hall of the People, but I was covering that live. I can give you behind-the-scenes stuff. They do genuinely have a really good relationship. I can tell you that. There is great respect there. You saw that the way the President Trump was treated, the ceremony that took place, et cetera. And I just think I don't understand those people that want to be critical of President Trump. I mean, I think it was fake news CNN that said this is the most inconsequential summit in the history of the presidency. No, it's not inconsequential because you have the two top geopolitical powers that have the ability to destroy the world 15,000 times over, meeting, getting along, laughing together, and trying to understand each other and do business together. One thing I can tell you, a classic Trump move that now has been made public, but I knew about it right after it had happened. So when they met right after that that ceremony where the where both presidents, they played the national anthem of both countries. It was really actually pretty special to cover that and watch that. But right after that, they went into the Great Hall of the People. And, you know, the president has always described President Xi to me as somebody that's very buttoned up. They have an agenda. You stick to the agenda. There's no pleasantries. It's not like I say, Bill, how's your week? What's going on? None of that. It's all business. And they have agenda items, and that's it. President Trump, right out of the box, said, you know, in the next room, I have all these important people, the leaders of industry in America. Let me bring them in. And President Xi was taken back by that, didn't want to do it in the beginning. And then he said, no, you're going to like them. And because you have the top Fortune 500 company CEOs there, he brought them in, and they all spoke. And they all had an opportunity to be in that room. And I think it was just a genius play by the president. Others would describe it as a power move. I would not. I would describe it as a, hey, you got to meet these guys. You know, we could do a lot of great business together. And then when I did my interview with him, let's put it this way. When we were flying home, Bill O'Reilly, Donald Trump was in the best mood he could ever be in. That was all that I needed to see to know that in his mind, he felt everything went well. According to every other source, the people that were in the room, they confirmed that for me. So I can report that to the folks, as you like to say. And then, you know, you learn more of the details that took place. I just think it was a great life experience, to be honest. Did you get to go to the Great Wall?
1: Oh, yeah. I took the my son, and it's, I don't think there's another structure in the world that's impressive as the Great Wall. It's an amazing thing. And if you know the history behind it, how they erected that thing is. But I got out a lot, and I can confirm what you say. The Chinese themselves were happy with the meeting. I had a call from a big shot when it closed. The only thing that didn't work out well was the promise by Xi that he'll help out in Iran. He's not going to help out in Iran.
0: Well, the president did tell me that he wants the situation to end. Now, imagine if from his point of view, they get 50% of their oil through the Strait of Hormuz. One of their tankers got hit by the Iranians, which was dumb by the Iranians because, you know, China is one of the few friends they may have left. However, they did it, and I have no idea why, because if China ever joined the U.S. and Israel, there will not be an Iran. I don't think there's going to be an Iran at the end of the day anyway. The moment of truth is here, Bill. There's not going to be any more delays. It's going to be probably, you know, sometime over the holiday weekend, next week. It's coming. Yep. It's inevitable. And it's a death cult. It's sad because I think the president really means it when he says he wants peace.
1: Well, I know this, and you know this, because we spoke to the president. He doesn't want dead civilians in the sand. I mean, and that's what's tempering him a little bit, along with some geopolitics from the Gulf.
0: He doesn't have to touch one civilian. Just if you take out their economy, their infrastructure, it is an oil-based economy, it's over. The problem is the 90-plus million Iranians, they will be impacted by what happens there.
1: Yeah, they will be. They're going to take out all their communications. You're not going to be able to get a cell phone call in or out of there. So anyway, I'm glad your trip was good. Very instructional to go over to a communist country and watch how they basically run things. But I think I agree with you. For a two-day conference, that thing was, I would give it a B, only because she is not going to help with Iran, and he could. But that's not the way the Chinese deal. They want something concrete in return for everything they do for anybody. And I don't think America has anything for them now.
0: Oh, I think America has plenty for them. I think that they need access to our markets, number one. It's a big part of their economy. I do believe that their economy, I mean, there are mixed reports. Some say, no, it's doing fine. The people that I trust the most tell me, no, it is not doing well at all. The president, certainly tariffs has hurt them. The cheap oil they've been getting from Iran has now been disrupted. They're now actually, they made it a deal to get energy from the U.S., which I think is great because we're a net exporter of energy. So I think there's a lot of avenues. I actually think the key to world peace is the economy, economic partnerships that are mutually beneficial. I think that is, that would be the sweet spot. However, when you're dealing with a death cult like Iran and convert or die, how do you possibly, how do you negotiate with crazy? It's like the radical leftist Democrats. They're not quite that crazy, but they're crazy.
1: No, it's true. I mean, there's not a lot of places to go with the mullahs. And they're making it quite clear that they're not going to help out at all. And so we're going to have to hit them again. And then maybe the people there will say enough and rise up and take care of them. I think that's going to happen in Cuba and maybe even before Iran. Because the Cubans.
0: Yeah, I think so, too. All right. I feel bad for you. I have tried to encourage you to think about moving to my great free state of Florida. I've looked at the weather that you're going to be experiencing this Memorial Day weekend. You're going to get washed out. It's going to be freezing cold. This is like the fourth Memorial Day in a row, if I'm not mistaken, where weather has been atrocious. And I feel bad for, you know, you had the worst winter. And I still can't convince you, even though I've met with you where I live in South Florida and you love it down here. And I think South Florida would love to have Bill O'Reilly down here.
1: Bro, I don't know about that, but we'll be spending more time down there. However, this weekend I'll be in Ireland, so I don't have to worry about any of that.
0: Oh, you're going to Ireland this weekend. That's awesome. Tell me about it.
1: We're going to Ireland on our semi-annual Real Men Adventure trip. 20 guys.
0: By the way, Bill O'Reilly, just so you know, has never invited me on his trip. Now, I probably couldn't make it because of my work schedule, but he's never invited me.
1: They're afraid you're going to kick him in the throat.
0: Well, it depends who's going.
1: We would, which on a couple of these guys, I would encourage.
0: are those your friends, Bill? These are all friends of yours.
1: Yeah, in name. But there's some beefs. But I'll be in Killarney, which is Ring of Kerry and Dingle. It's beautiful. And then we're going to London to do a special on the Civil War between the old traditional English people and the Muslims on the rise. So I'll be doing that for News Nation. And I don't even know.
0: I'm very worried that unfettered, illegal immigration in the continent of Europe has resulted in no-go zone Sharia courts and people that do not want to assimilate. And you saw what happened in London last weekend.
1: That's right. And it's going to get worse and more violent. And I lived in London for a year. You may remember when I was in, I mentioned this a couple of times, I was in college. So I know the old English ways, you know, the bobbies and the cabbies and all that. I know how it used to be. And I know how it is now. So we're going over to London, cause a little trouble over there. I don't think it could happen here because we don't have the number of Muslims. But the British government has allowed so many of them in that they control various areas of the country, including London. They actually control them. And now they're Jews and stuff like that. And, I mean, my God, it's, I think it's bad here. It's 10 times worse over there. So we'll be going over there after Ireland. Ireland's kind of R&R, but London is work.
0: Well, Mr. O'Reilly, I wish you safe travels. I hope you have a great trip. I hope one year you might consider inviting your old buddy Sean Hannity to come along. My feelings are hurt, but I would never admit that publicly. I'm only kidding, but have a good, great trip. Have a great Memorial Day. God bless you, your friends, your family, and we appreciate you being with us as always. Thank you, sir.
1: Thanks for having me.
0: All right, 800-941-SEAN is our number if you want to be a part of this program. All right, quick break, right back as we continue.
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1: A Binghamton firefighter was injured while battling a blaze on the city's west side. That fire happened in a single-family house at 3 Westmore Place Thursday morning. Some of the firefighters who had been at the scene of an earlier fire on Main Street were sent to that second fire on Westmore Place near the West End Armory. A firefighter sustained minor injuries when he fell through a roof while working to ventilate the house. Mayor Cram told WNBF News the firefighter was evaluated and he appears okay. So the injury was not serious based on what we're being told by the mayor. The first fire displaced 15 people who were living in some apartments at 188 Main Street. That happened at about 7:20 on Tuesday morning. The businesses on the street level, the Yummy Market convenience store and Caribbean Patty World restaurant, were closed after the fire on Tuesday. There were no reports of injuries in that fire. We have more details about the fires at WNBF.com. Now the forecast from the National Weather Service. Partly sunny this afternoon, a chance of showers, high 74. Mostly cloudy tonight, low 47. Cloudy tomorrow through mid-morning, then gradual clearing, high 67. Partly sunny Friday, high 72. I'm Bob Joseph, WNBF News.
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2: 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There is a family, and you're going to meet Dolly and Brendan Jones in a minute. They're both American heroes. They're veterans. They are fighting to save their dog, Lucy. And they have the whole nation now beginning. It's going viral, rallying behind them. There's a hashtag Save Lucy is now trending. And the Strasburg family is fighting to bring home their dog. They say survived war overseas, only to now end up in the custody of animal control. Now, here's the thing. It's an 11-year-old dog. Lucy now has been in a shelter. She was taken away over 3 weeks ago when some neighbor claimed that Lucy attacked them and complained that the owner did not comply with the, quote, requirements of Virginia's Dangerous Dog Registry. The dog has survived war, escaped ISIS. I mean, it's insane. And my understanding is the dog never even left the property. And Lucy has been more than just a family pet for Dolly and Brendan Jones. The Army vet says the stray dog found him while he was deployed overseas. Brendan Jones was an Arabic linguist in his time in the military. 9 years, they had no incidents with people. 9 years after arriving in the U.S. and Lucy underwent surgery to remove what was suspected to be cancer on her leg, and at that time was just groggy, confused, involved in an incident that led to her being declared dangerous. Okay. Anyway, can we please let this dog free? Can we please let this family have their dog back? I think they deserve the benefit of the doubt. Anyway, Dolly and Brendan Jones are with us. Guys, welcome to the program. Thank you for your service, sir. You are a great American. I find this whole thing obnoxious, and it makes no sense to me, and I want you to tell people what they might be able to do to help you guys.
3: Well, thank you, Sean. It's a great honor to be with you. You're a great American, and we have a pressure campaign against the county right now, and people can call that number. They can sign a petition to get Lucy freed back to us. This dog, as you said very well, I bonded with her in war over 10 years ago now. It was a miracle to bring her back, but we did it with the help of an organization called Puppy Rescue Mission. They're a great organization, help soldiers bring dogs back from overseas, and everyone should support them. So we're hoping that her life be bookended by miracles, one to get her here and one to save her from the Islamic State and one to get her out of the hands of our own state.
2: Apparently, this is Lucy, I'll ask you this question. How are you dealing with this? And when I read the story about Dolly, I read the story about your son after Lucy was taken away, and it really broke my heart. Apparently, this has impacted him the most. And I saw a beautiful letter. They actually printed it. And how your son loves Lucy. I love Lucy, right? And I'm so sorry that that this happened. And he's obviously heartbroken, apparently, and as are both of you.
4: Yes, it's been heartbreaking for everybody. My son that you mentioned, he's our oldest. He does not remember, well, none of them remember a day without Lucy in their lives and in our home or out in our fields protecting our animals. So when they actually came and kidnapped her off our property, the kids were outside playing and the cops came up and removed her from the field, put her in the car. It's been devastating for them. Like I said, they don't remember a day without her. They miss her. Asking questions to us if she's going to be put down, and we've not had these answers for them to honestly be able to tell them, no, Lucy will be safe, she's coming back, because we don't know.
2: Well, it was your daughter that wrote that note. How old is your daughter?
4: Yeah, she's 7.
2: Yeah, I mean, it's a beautiful, it's really sweet. Your son is taking it particularly hard, though.
4: Yes. And Brendan, you wrote that story, so you can kind of speak on what you wrote.
3: About Christian, my son. This tour overseas was my fourth or fifth. I don't recall exactly off the top of my head right now, but it was the first after Christian was born. But I'd previously traveled, and it was hard enough to leave Dolly behind, but now I found it impossible to leave my newborn son. I miss being a dad. I miss the dad life. And that's not the headspace you want when you're overseas in danger, when you have to be focused on the mission. What helped me overcome that was, and I know I'm sure a lot of people who've served can share similar experiences. Lucy helped me get over that because she filled that void that was missing. I would sit outside our gate after we adopted her. And just pet her, play with her, feed her. It helps me overcome the pain that I felt, the separation from my wife and child that was taking my head out of the game. So it was crucial for helping me get back and helping others who depended on me to get back. She really played a role in that.
2: Well, who is this neighbor that complained? Have you spoken to the neighbor? I mean, you don't have to give the person's name out. Have you said, can you please cut us some slack here? I'll make sure the dog never gets out. I promise you have my word. And, you know, can we have a second chance? Can you make that appeal?
4: Well, this has been an ongoing campaign against our family for years. So before that incident with Lucy ever happened, we had moved into the neighborhood about a year prior. And within weeks of moving in, the complaint started. It really came down to our farm animals. Before Lucy was even part of what has now happened, the first year we lived here, we had over a dozen police calls, police visits. We'd been taken to court 4 times over our animal sounds. And so when that incident with Lucy happened, that really was the weapon they needed to wield against us. To have kind of a legit reason to get to us. But for a year prior to that, they had been using the law and using the courts to intimidate us and to bully us and to try to push us out of this community already. So we tried to speak with these neighbors. I've been in communication with them, and I would invite them over to get to know the animals, to get to know our dogs and the farm, and you know, it really didn't serve a purpose. So
2: I thought I read, and let me ask you, Dolly, I thought I read that Lucy never left your property. Is that true?
4: That's absolutely true. Yes. And Brendan, you had her on the leash. So
3: on the incident that occurred, this is not the incident where she was after surgery a year earlier. The incident that precipitated her seizure by animal control, I took her outside to do her business in the morning, as I always did every day. She was on a leash. She'd been declared dangerous. I was trying to live up to the ordinance and the requirements of the ordinance. I didn't agree with the declaration that she was dangerous, but I was trying to do my best to live up to it. What happened on that morning was Lucy stopped. I don't know if she was sniffing something. I don't know if she wanted to go to the bathroom, but she tugged one direction as I was walking the other, and it was a freak collar mishap, as you said. It slipped right over her head. Couldn't have been anticipated. What I was left with was it was left holding a leash with a collar attached. Lucy suddenly was free, and she saw a passerby on the road. Now, she has a bark response. She will bark at people. She doesn't bite, but she does bark. So she trotted out into our yard and started barking at this neighbor, this passerby. After a few seconds of chasing after her, I had her under control, and I put the collar back on her.
2: It was all on your property, that right?
4: Yes.
2: You got to be kidding me. I mean, I have a neighbor, and they have a cute dog. One day, I had a sliding glass door, and in comes their dog. And I'm like, I enjoyed the moment. It was awesome. And I pick up the dog. I bring the dog back to their house. I've said, oh, look what I found. They're like apologizing profusely. I'm like, no apologies. This dog is welcome in my house anytime. The dog went to the bathroom in my house. I wouldn't care. Why do people care about barking?
4: I don't understand. You know, I have a similar story where a neighbor's dog came in and stole some hot dogs off our counter. And same thing. I walked the dog back, and I can't imagine how a neighbor could treat somebody like this over a barking dog or over the sounds of chickens or whatever. It's been insanity living like this for 2 years. And so Lucy finally being taken was really the straw that broke the camel's back. And we just decided we have to fight, you know, just for rights to exist on our own property without fear of something like this happening.
2: Quick break, right back. We'll continue more with Dolly and Brendan Jones. We'll tell you how you can help this family out, and that means getting their dog back. It's unbelievable. Help save Lucy. More on the other side. Your calls also coming up, I promise. 800-941-SHAWN, our number as we continue.
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2: All right, we continue. Dolly and Brendan Jones, they are both vets. They're both American heroes. They're, of course, trying to save their dog, Lucy, who's been taken away. This is the most ridiculous, insane story I've ever heard, but it's happening. They're living it out. And how you can help them, we're going to ask them in a second, because this family does need public support.

0: drive through a subdivision to get to our land, and that's been the source of the issues. These people want a different type of life than we are living in the country. They don't want animals.
1: Well, let me ask you this, because I'm running out of time. I'm looking at the clock, and I want to make sure people... How can people best help you?
0: Well, there are a couple of things that people can do. I mentioned the petition. I mentioned the... I mentioned the pressure campaign against the Commonwealth attorney, the DA. We also have a Give, Send, Go campaign set up, and it's been amazing to see. We're going to be setting up a website. They can follow us on X. We want to set ourselves up as a resource for people who may be going through this in the future. I have a small account on X. I only have a few thousand followers. But I've been having a million views on my page a day in the last several days. God's given me this platform, and I need to put it to you. So let me be your voice. If you don't have a voice and you're going through something like this, your dog has been labeled dangerous, the dangerous dog ordinance.
1: Well, let me help you out, because I know what we can do. Again, if you want to help out Dolly and Brendan Jones, you can help them. Call the Shenandoah County's Commonwealth Attorney's Office and be polite. I always tell people when they call, please be polite, be respectful. It's been 5 weeks. Enough is enough. We'll give the number out. It's 540-459-6129. All right. We'll put it on my website, Hannity.com. And if you want to contact Brendan Jones, it's at Jones Brendan with an M. At Jones Brendan with an M. On X, and you can follow his account. I suggest you all follow it. We will update the story soon. Our prayers are with you and your family, your two precious children, and I'm so sorry y'all are going through this, and I hope that we have a quick resolution and Lucy gets home where she belongs. I want to thank you both for being with us.
2: Yeah, thank you so much for having us. This is an honor.
1: I appreciate you both. Thank you for your service as well. 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And that's where Sig Sauer comes in. 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It's used by the U.S. military, NATO forces, and more people are carrying firearms today because you see the headlines each and every day. Small towns, big cities, it's simply not safe. 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I'm a Sig Sauer guy. 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
7: ABC News, I'm Chuck Sievertson. What's next now that the Justice Department has indicted ex-Cuban dictator Raul Castro and several others for murder related to Cuba shooting down 2 relief planes in the 1990s that killed 3 American pilots? No details from the acting attorney general, and as for ABC News legal contributor Dan Abrams.
8: Cuba doesn't extradite, right? So there's going to have to be some new policy that is implemented based on political force to get Cuba to suddenly give up Raul Castro. I don't see how that would happen, but look, things are changing.
7: 2 police officers who defended the Capitol in the January 6, 2021 attack by Trump supporters are suing to stop the creation of the nearly $2 billion Trump fund that could potentially compensate rioters from that day. At the close on Wall Street, the major indexes have gains. The Dow up more than 600 points. Oil prices are lower, but Brent crude is still above $100 a barrel. This is ABC News. More about the 2 teenagers who police say carried out a shooting at a mosque in San Diego Monday, killing 3 people and then themselves. ABC's Alex Stone.
9: According to sources speaking to ABC News, early last year, police in Chula Vista outside of San Diego spoke with one of the 2 shooters, Caleb Vasquez, after somebody who knew him contacted police out of concern he was interested in extremist ideology and mass casualty attacks. Police reviewed his social media and found neo-Nazi rhetoric, but they did not feel there was enough evidence to make an arrest.
7: Aaron Rodgers says his 22nd season in the NFL will be his last. The Pittsburgh Steelers quarterback says this is it. Rodgers is 42 and will spend the season in Pittsburgh after signing a 1-year deal to return to the Steelers just before the start of organized team activities. Rodgers says that the hiring of Mike McCarthy as coach was a factor in his decision to stay another season. Chuck Sievertson, ABC News.
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0: 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Now, the forecast from the National Weather Service, mostly cloudy overnight, low 47, cloudy Thursday through mid-morning, then gradual clearing, high 67. Partly cloudy Thursday night, low 42, partly

0: Castro focus on this incident, 1996, in which a Cuban MiG-29 fighter jet shot down the two Cessnas operated by Brothers to the Rescue, that exile group that searched for Cubans that were, you know, they go in this broken down, dilapidated, rickety boats in shark-infested waters in the hopes of getting one foot on dry land in America for freedom. That's how bad conditions on the ground have been, and now worse than ever in Cuba. John Solomon, you did another bang-up job. We actually had a caller yesterday, John, praising you for all your hard work and saying, when is John going to... He's been right all these years. When are we going to start seeing more arrests? I said, we're working on it.
1: Well, you have the U.S. attorney who's got the football now down in Miami. They're building an incredible team, and I think accountability is coming. Just like, think about it, 30 years we waited for this accountability, and Jason's team just delivered it. All those families for 30 years thought maybe the U.S. government had abandoned them, that they would look the other way to Castro's murderous team, and this prosecution team didn't. They stepped into the void, their big moment, and I'm sure Jason has shared this, is when they caught this pilot, Cuban Air Force pilot, back in the 2025, and they realized that Joe Biden had let him into the country. He was so comfortable being in the country, he was applying for permanent residency, and Donald Trump's team said, you're not getting permanent residency, you're going to jail, buddy. And that began this incredible process of Jason Canone's team and the prosecutors and the FBI building a case that should have been built 30 years ago under Bill Clinton. So when people ask, is accountability coming? Today's event in Miami is probably the beginning of many dominoes of accountability to fall right in that jurisdiction.
0: Let's talk about what this means for all intent and purposes, Jason Quinones. What does it mean specifically? Does that mean we have the right to arrest him? He's now under Cuban law. They don't have an extradition treaty with America, but I don't think that matters, you know, in the least to Donald Trump.
2: Well, an arrest warrant has been issued, and the Attorney General spoke about it today. The Department of Justice has many vehicles to bring people to justice. We indict all the time men and women that are abroad, and we have a variety of tools and vehicles to bring them to the charging jurisdiction so that they can face American justice.
0: Well, they need American justice. John, look, you know, the Cuban people right now, it seems like Cuba's on the brink of a collapse. Am I wrong in my analysis? I've been reading all the reports that people are rising up, that there is a shortage of bare necessities. That means food and water, that they run out of fuel, all types of fuel, and their economy has come to a screeching halt.
1: Yeah, those are the reports, and it's also confirmed by U.S. intelligence. And it's so bad that the Cuban regime, which almost never wants to meet with Americans, have been meeting with Americans, even discussing a $100 million aid package that would be pretty extraordinary gesture if the United States did it. But it's going to come with some strings. It's going to come from requirements for Cuba to give up its communist repression and start to move in a more friendly direction, much like Venezuela was forced to do so after the arrest of Maduro. Be very interesting to see how Cuba reacts in the next few days. Their leadership has very few options left to keep feeding its people, to keep gas flowing. The embargo and the blockade that President Trump put in there, very effective. So the Cubans' negotiating table is shrunk quite a bit.
0: Well, it's pretty amazing. You know, a long time ago, Jason, just so you know, I was in Huntsville, Alabama, and I was a local radio host. The year was 1990 to 1992. And I met a guy, and he was an advertiser on my radio show. And his name was Armando de Quesada. And he had a place in Decatur, Alabama. It's called Mando's Pizza. And he was an advertiser. I used to go there, eat all the time. He had great food. But the conversation was even better. And he and his family, he came from a very, very wealthy family. Castro comes to power, killed nearly everybody in his family. And, you know, he was part of the resistance for as long a period of time as he could until he felt like there's no surviving this at this point. And he, like so many others, made that perilous journey. But they murdered, they pillaged, they took the land, they took the wealth, they took it all. And when I heard, I would listen to the stories he would tell and the persecution.

0: revolution that the Cuban people were living through. It's one of the greatest pieces of real estate ever of any country. I mean, you do have a little hurricane problems occasionally, but so does South Florida, right? The Cuban people, the Cuban American community in Miami is one of the greatest communities in the entire country. I've been there often. Amazing people. And they have contributed so much to America and our society. And so many of them have been sending money and things back to their families that live in poverty there and working hard to bring them over here. And I don't blame them one bit.
1: Yeah, well, if you came to Miami, you would hear those stories on every street corner, in every restaurant, and over some Cuban coffee. And I think Secretary Rubio said it so eloquent today. He said, Cubans are successful, incredibly successful, everywhere they go, except in Cuba. And that is because a brutal communist regime has ruled the island for nearly 70 years. They've raped and pillaged it. They've murdered their people. And it's an incredibly, incredibly brutal regime. And what's important to understand about Cuba, not only is it creating these great crimes and crimes against Americans, but it is the bad actor in the Western Hemisphere. And the president is committed.
0: Well, there were two bad actors. You had Maduro in Venezuela. He's gone. And now look at how much safer our country is and how much better off we are.
1: We are, but Cuba was providing the support, the strong arm, the muscle to Venezuela. When the United States captured Maduro, his security service was the Cuban intelligence service.
0: Isn't that amazing? What does that tell you? He didn't trust his own troops?
1: I think it tells you a couple of things. One, how capable the Cuban intelligence are, very capable, trained by the Russians. And two, that they need to generate revenue, so they sell their people, they sell their doctors out, they sell their security services so they can generate revenue so that the elites, the communists, can have their nice house, they can have all the things they need on the backs of the people.
0: Unbelievable. All right, quick break, right back. More with the U.S. Attorney for the District of Southern Florida, Jason Quinones, and John Solomon, founder, editor-in-chief, chief investigative reporter, justthenews.com, as we continue.
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0: right, we continue now with the United States Attorney for the District of Southern Florida, Jason Quinones, John Solomon, founder, editor-in-chief, chief investigative reporter, justthenews.com. John, I actually think this is a pivotal moment.
1: I do.
0: For, you know, we talk about the Donroe Doctrine. I think, you know, the influence of Russia, China, other geopolitical foes in the Western Hemisphere, it is rapidly being completely erased by President Trump. I don't think he'll ever get the credit he deserves for that, but this, you know, freedom is clearly on the march worldwide.
1: It is, and it shows an all of government approach, right? Sometimes it's the military, sometimes it's the diplomacy, sometimes it's the law in the court of law and the prosecutions. Venezuela changed because the Justice Department executed an extradition and took a bad guy off the street. So the president's Donroe Doctrine is pulling every lever and it's using every power of the government. What Jason's team did today is a big part. It may not only have an impact in getting justice, it could encourage Cubans on the ground to rise up against their government, the Cuban government to say, hey, another embarrassing moment for us. Maybe this is a good time to make a deal. So you're seeing the maximum pressure applied by a policy, and it's all very strategic. You know, what the Justice Department does, the Treasury Department does, they're working together in unison and they're creating real impact. They're reshaping history. They're reshaping our hemisphere and they're depleting our enemies in ways that prior presidents, particularly Joe Biden, could never have imagined to do. It's a really remarkable thing. And by the way, this same approach, the same approach that we're using in foreign policy, is what's now going on to disable and disassemble the deep state that abused our law enforcement privileges and improved our intelligence tools and trampled over American civilian rights. I think this, as early as this week, we may see an example of one case. By the middle of the summer, I think we'll see several cases where people now will realize that the people who abused their government color of power, the power that they got from their government job, they're going to be held accountable. And that's going to send a shockwave through federal workforce.
0: We did an entire podcast, and please go, you can go to my YouTube page or Spotify or wherever you get your video podcast, Apple, doesn't matter, and see John Solomon, Greg Jarrett. I urge you to also watch Dan Bongino and my pod with Kash Patel. And if you want to know if justice is coming, if you watch those three, everything we have spent years covering on this program, we go into great detail. And now evidence that we never thought existed, it does exist. Anyway, great work. John Solomon, founder, editor-in-chief, chief investigative reporter, justthenews.com. Thank you. United States Attorney for the District of Southern Florida, Jason Quinones. It's an honor to have somebody of your caliber working so hard in where I live here in the free state of Florida. Thank you, sir, for all you do.
2: Thank you, Sean.
0: All right. Appreciate you both. Listen, if you own a business, you know what it's like. You can't open the doors of your business till you have this insurance and that insurance and this insurance and that insurance. That means and you don't get it all in one place. So you go to one agent, another agent, this agent, that agent. 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And then you think you have it all. 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Now, there is a new way to do business. 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
1: Efforts to develop better policies to provide help to Binghamton's homeless population are continuing. Councilmember Rebecca Rathmel said she met with Mayor Cram on Monday to discuss steps that might be taken to address some concerns expressed by Binghamton residents. A large crowd attended a community conversation last week following the fatal beating of 45-year-old Peter Benedum on a downtown Binghamton street. Five teenagers have been charged with murder in connection with his death. After the meeting, Rathmel submitted a formal request to the mayor to put a complete pause on encampment clearing, except in cases in which the safety of unhoused persons is at immediate risk. In an email to WNBF News, Rathmel said the mayor agreed to the pause on encampment clearing activities. Responding to that statement, Cram said debris from encampments will continue to be removed. He said, in fact, an encampment near a DOT work zone under the State Street Bridge was cleared by a public works crew on Tuesday morning. The mayor said he believed less than five people had been staying in the encampment. He said, city is not putting a pause on anything. Now the forecast from the National Weather Service. Partly sunny this afternoon with a chance of showers, high 74. Mostly cloudy tonight, low 47. Cloudy tomorrow through mid-morning, then gradual clearing, high 67. Partly sunny Friday, high 72. I'm Bob Joseph, WNBF News.
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11: All right, 25 now till the top of the hour, 800-941-SEAN, our number if you want to be a part of the program. 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There are scammers. 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Scammers tend to target the elderly community in particular. If your, you know, newfound friend starts asking for money, it might be time to cut off contact. 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I know most of you probably don't understand what the CBDC is. And I'm going to try to give you a quick summation of it. A central bank digital currency. It would be the ultimate tool of surveillance and control. There are some very smart people that know intelligence in our country. And with CBDC, the government could literally track every purchase you make. You go to a gun store, they're going to know that. You go to a church, they're going to know that. If you donate to a political cause, they're going to know that too. If you're going to buy a book, they'll know that. What medications you need when you travel out of state, it doesn't, but if you travel abroad, they'll know it all. No more privacy, no more private transactions, no more anonymous charity, no more financial independence from Washington's gaze. You know, cash and decentralized cryptocurrency do preserve the American people's financial choice. And look, I don't tell people really how to invest. I just urge you to be an informed investor. I tell you what I invest in, why I invest in it. But ultimately, you've got to do your own due diligence, et cetera. I do have crypto. I haven't gone crazy with crypto, but, you know, it's a small part of my portfolio. Here's Tom Emmer explaining this, and I think it's important you listen to what he's saying.
12: You both have described the central bank digital currency as a surveillance tool that would work against our nation's values of liberty and financial freedom. So how could this tool be used to monitor Americans?
13: It's a great question. And this is legislation that I started offering about 4 to 6 years ago. Keith Self, my colleague here, has been one of the great champions on this. We don't have to guess how they would use it. All you got to do is look at the digital yuan. The Chinese are already using it. They surveil their citizens. They're building scores based on your habits, what you get to buy at the grocery store, how you travel. Mm-hmm. This is the ultimate form of surveillance. And then if you believe in the greatest capital markets in the world right here in the United States of America, a central bank digital currency will give the leftists in this country exactly what they want. Everybody will have a bank account through the Federal Reserve, and it will destroy the two-tier banking system. So it's the ultimate surveillance tool that should never have a place in this country.
11: Ever. Anyway, here with a summary of this and how this could impact your life, we have Congressman Michael Cloud, Texas 27th District, wrote a great op-ed in the Washington Times. I was quoting some of it in the opening to this segment. Anyway, Congressman Cloud, God bless Texas. Explain how this would impact people's lives, what they might be able to do to help get this over the finish line to protect people's privacy.
14: Yeah, central bank digital currency would be the ultimate surveillance tool. It would be the ultimate tool of control. And so a government could program it in such a way to where it could limit what you could buy or what you could purchase, and certainly what you were purchasing, it would have that kind of information. And as you mentioned, or as Representative Emmer mentioned, this is already happening in China. And some people would say, well, this is far-fetched. That's China. It would never happen here in the United States. And we have to remember, it was just a couple years ago, the Biden administration, if you had $600 in your account, they wanted to know everything that was going on in your account. So it's not like this could never happen in the United States. We had an administration that was pushing for these kind of policies, and this would be the ultimate tool of control to help that happen. And so we've been working to get it through the House. We've gotten it through the House a couple times. The Senate has not taken it up. And so we got an agreement when we were dealing with crypto legislation that this would be on every must-pass bill coming out of the House into the Senate. And so we've been trying to get it into legislation, still working to get it through a tool that the Senate will accept. But like much of the legislation coming out of the House right now, it's getting caught up in the Senate.
11: Let me ask you this. I have had my personal text messages released numerous times. Paul Manafort, Jim Jordan, Mark Meadows. I mean, a whole host of people. Kayleigh McEnany. It just was nonstop. The media doesn't care. I don't want Americans to go through this. My understanding is this bill, expected to be voted on tomorrow, it will include a permanent ban on CBDC, correct?
14: Well, we voted on a housing bill today that had, it was actually more of, when it came from the Senate, it was a five-year ban. That's how it was marketed. Being a five-year ban, that was actually more like an on-ramp signal to let everybody know, hey, in 5 years, we'll be able to do this. We got a rule of construction in it that basically kind of nullified it a little bit, but it was almost like saying we're banning CBDC for 5 years, even though we don't need to ban it because you're not allowed to do it anyway, is basically what the pragmatics of a rule of that particular rule of construction meant. And so it does not provide the ban that we would need to put this issue to rest. And so the big concern about having a provision like that in this legislation, one of our big concerns is that sometimes when you get a tenth of or a half issue measure done in Congress, a lot of times that provides a pressure release valve for us to continue to get the work done when this is not banned by any means yet. And so there's still a lot of work to do to make sure that we get legislation passed.
11: Well, I'm going to urge everybody to contact their congressmen, their senators, because this is a real issue. I promise you, as somebody who has experienced this, you don't want every aspect of your life. I mean, this is Big Brother on steroids and human growth hormone. It's happening now. Contact your local congressmen, contact your senators, and tell them that Congress must permanently ban a CBDC, or they'll be spying on you. They'll know everything about your life. Congressman, we appreciate you being with us. Thank you, sir. 800-941-SHAWN if you want to be a part of the program. Joe is in Rockland County, New York. What's up, Joe? How are you?
15: Brother Sean Hannity, how are you?
11: Joe, what's going on? How are you? What's going on?
15: I'm good. I'm calling you because I need you to do something. I need you to run for public office.
11: what particular office would you like me to run for? Dog catcher?
15: Maybe you should. Maybe.
11: I'd help save Lucy, but that's a separate issue.
15: Yeah, well, your compassion for Lucy should tell you and everyone else how you must feel. If you feel that way about a dog, I'm quite sure you're more concerned with the people in America. It's time to get on the right track. I think you're a whole lot smarter, much more quick, and much more knowledgeable than a lot of people that we have in the White House. I think Trump needs to make you his right-hand man that he's listening to.
11: All right, I think the president's doing a great job. He is. It's like a political earthquake going on in D.C., and he's a disruptor. And I mean, the world does not know how to deal with him. And economically, I believe, you know, once this conflict with Iran comes to an end, I think we're going to see a golden era, as he's been promising, emerge. I believe that with all my heart. I think he's done all the right things that have been proven to work in the past. I don't know what office you're interested in having me run for. but I don't consider you a friend if you're asking me to do that. Have you not seen what they have done to the Trump family?
15: Yes.
11: You really want me to live through that hell?
15: Sean, I think you'd be able to. It's going to come no matter who's president. You're going to deal with a backlash. But I just think that your heart, your soul, your mind is on trying to make America a better place than what it is. And we have to get out of the situation that we're in right now. I'm not happy about the whole thing in Iran as well. I think that's going to go on for quite some time. You know, hopefully
11: it'll come to a quicker end than you think. That's my prediction. And I don't fault the president for attempting, you know, a more peaceful solution that in the long run would ultimately benefit the Iranian people who have suffered for 47 years. That's the only reason it's gone on a little bit longer than the president originally said. But I think his patience has come to an end. And I think we'll see that in the next week or two.
15: Well, the people in Iran doesn't seem like they want it to be. They say the regime that's going in now is a whole lot tougher than the one that was there before, that the son is harder than the father. So how is that going to make anything better? The Strait of Hormuz right now is blockaded. It was open before. Now we're trying to get it back open. It doesn't make sense to try to open something that was already open in the beginning. So what are we getting out?
11: Call me after this comes to a conclusion, and we'll talk about it then. All right? Remind me of this call. Does that sound fair?
15: Are you coming to Rockland? The president's going to be here on Friday. I was hoping you'd get me tickets to go in and see him. I know you.
11: No, I'm not going. I stay away from New York as much as humanly possible. I never go. I go to visit family like a couple, one, two, three times a year. That's it. Like on a weekend. I won't even go on a work day.
15: Well, I'm going to be moving to Florida, so I need to sit down with you and help you with your campaign. When you find out which office you're going to run for, I'm going to be.
11: My word.
15: First people there to help you with your campaign.
11: Yeah, I will give you A+ for persistence. I got to tell you, you and President Trump both are unrelenting. Joe, appreciate you, man. Rockland County, 800-941-SEAN, if you want to be a part of the program. Linda, you think I could ever run and win? What's the point of running and losing?
16: It's just like Melania said
11: what
16: when
11: can I run
16: President...
11: For?
16: I'm sorry, I was still talking. It's just like Melania said when she came down the escalator and she said, the problem is if you run, you will win. And that same thing will happen to you.
11: If I run for what?
16: I don't know. What do you want to do?
11: Well, I mean, are we talking small scale here, like dog catcher? Are we talking?
16: I think you should start out like governor. I think you'd be a good governor. Oh, you know what? No, you could be a senator and then go kick the crap out of all the rhinos and liberals. That'd be fun.
11: Why would you want anything other than running for president?
16: Well, I think it's nice to, you know, sort of like crawl, walk, run. There's something respectful about taking the process seriously and, you know, to assume that you should be president.
11: I'd have Donald Trump to just guide me through it is what you need to know.
16: I'll tell you what. I have no question that you could be president. I just don't know that you want to be president on go. Maybe you get your feet wet.
11: And you know, as I would get, and my family would have to live through hell.
16: They already
11: when
16: do.
11: I interviewed,
16: what's the difference?
11: I interviewed. There's a lot of truth to that.
16: There is.
11: I mean,
16: you're
11: the
16: famous.
11: Things that are
16: so,
11: said
16: you know.
11: About me every day are vile.
16: Yes.
11: I don't pay attention to it. And to my kids' credit, neither do they. They just don't.
16: That's true. They don't.
11: Unless it's funny, then my son might send me something that makes fun of me. Which I love that he has that kind of sense of humor.
16: You are a masochist, so it's not so odd that he is as well.
11: I'm not as bad. All right, quickly, Lucy in Connecticut. We have 1 minute, Lucy. It's all yours.
17: Okay. The Becerra. I don't understand why California keeps voting Democrat. Look at this Becerra versus Steve Hilton, and look at what's her name? Bass versus. Lantern. And I just wanted to say, you know, Oz was saying, so much corruption, we could be paying for the military, the Iranian war, and also for, Medicare for American citizens, not illegals.
11: 800 facilities alone shut down because of Dr. Oz and the president obviously giving him carte blanche to do his job. I mean, he mentioned $100 billion in fraud, waste, abuse, corruption. And it's happening. It's so widespread. I think when we get to the bottom of it, that's probably the tip of the iceberg. It's this, these people are all, as far as I'm concerned, pretty disgusting. I've got to run, though. Lucy, God bless you. You have a great Memorial Day weekend, okay? I'm sorry the weather's going to suck for people in New England and the Northeast. Sorry, Linda. How's the weather by you? You going to be okay?
16: I love the rain. The rain makes the flowers grow. I'm perfectly content.
11: You are not normal. You know that. You are a
16: we
11: unique
16: need rain.
11: Individual.
16: I like rain.
11: You are unique. I like rain. Okay.
16: Me too.
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24: Dad, guess what?
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0: Not too long ago, moments like this with my daughter would have been a challenge. 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It was my neighbor Jim, another Vietnam veteran, who finally convinced me that I could still connect with my family and find that fulfilling life I'd lost. In fact, I called Jim first with the news about my granddaughter, Lizzie. Hey, Jim, I'm going to be a grandfather.
1: Congratulations, Dave.
0: Hey, let's get together and celebrate.
1: Well, as long as you're not grilling.
0: My pride was my arm. 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But then I decided to listen to Jim, and I went for help down at the VA. 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Visit maketheconnection.net to find out more.
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11: All right, that's going to wrap things up for today. 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
7: ABC News, I'm Chuck Sievertson. It's not clear what happens next now that the Justice Department has indicted ex-Cuban dictator Raul Castro and several others for murder related to Cuba shooting down two relief planes in the 1990s that killed three American pilots. Castro's in Cuba. President Trump has been saying he's not in a hurry to make a peace deal with Iran today following his return from giving the commencement address at the Coast Guard Academy in Connecticut.
8: Right on the borderline, believe me. If we don't get the right answers, it goes very quickly. We're all ready to go. We have to get the right answers. It would have to be a complete 100% good answer.
7: Two police officers who defended the Capitol in the January 6, 2021 attack by Trump supporters are suing to stop the creation of the nearly $2 billion Trump fund that could potentially compensate rioters from that day. U.S. oil closed below $100 a barrel, but Brent crude is still above $100. This is ABC News. Americans are heading to airports and hitting the road already for the Memorial Day holiday travel weekend. A heads up from ABC's Alex Perez in Chicago.
12: Wherever you are, the worst times to get on the road this holiday weekend will be Thursday from noon to 9 p.m., Friday from 11 a.m. to 8 p.m., Saturday from noon to 5. Now, for the return trip home, experts say Sunday will be the day with the least amount of traffic, but Monday will be busy with the worst traffic expected between noon and 5 p.m. The best advice if you're traveling on Monday, leave in those early morning hours.
7: ABC's Alex Perez. The Trump administration is putting new sanctions on those allegedly involved with fentanyl trafficking in Mexico. Single Gen Z women are outpacing the men of their generation when it comes to buying a home. They accounted for 35% of all home buyers in their generation, according to survey data from the National Association of Realtors. Chuck Sievertson, ABC News.
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4: 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Now, the forecast from the National Weather Service, mostly cloudy overnight, low 47, cloudy Thursday through mid-morning, then gradual clearing, high 67. Partly cloudy Thursday night, low 42, partly sunny Friday, high 72. 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
8: He's here. 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

0: Mark Levin here. Our number, 877-381-3811, 877-381-3811. I'll tell you what, this guy Plattner in Maine, he is a real sick SOB. And I don't see a lot of Democrats coming out against him. I mean, sick in every respect. Our friends at the Washington Free Beacon, they've gathered additional information about him. Graham Plattner smeared the late American sniper Chris Kyle. Remember him and his great book and his wife? In a 2024 podcast interview suggesting that Kyle shot innocent civilians in Iraq to inflate his numbers. I don't think we have that audio, do we, Rich? Let's go ahead and play that.
1: I didn't know who these guys were. I left that deployment and continued on with my life, did a few more deployments, both in the Marine Corps and the Army. It wasn't until somebody told me to read Chris Kyle's book. His stories about how many people he was shooting certainly tracked with the behavior I witnessed and people I knew witnessed down at the Gov Center, which is it's relatively easy to get high numbers like that if you're a little less discriminating. Your fire than say a more professional unit would be. So that's when I kind of learned about Task Unit Bruiser, about Chris Kyle. And then it wasn't until many years later that if someone recommended like Jocko's podcast or book to me, and I put that together and was like, you've got to be kidding me. I almost felt like there was like a weird practical joke being played on me by the war that like all these years later, I'm like having to like, people are telling me, like, oh,
0: all right, that's enough. You know, this guy, when you listen to him, when you listen to Joe Kent, something's not right. Now, I'm not comparing them point for point, but something's not right with Joe Kent. Something's not right with this guy. This guy's a real sleazeball. Basically, he's saying that the late hero, Chris Kyle, he's suggesting that he shot innocent civilians to inflate his kill numbers. And as the Washington Free Beacon points out, he also bristled at the fact that Kyle and members of his platoon were described as heroes, calling it a weird practical joke. So he's trashing a real hero who's not alive anymore, Chris Kyle. You may recall him in his book, again, and his wife. And he does it, of course, after he's passed away. It's just grotesque. Now, you don't hear Democrats withdrawing from supporting him because it's power at any price. Again, to understand the Democrat Party, you just have to understand that. But there's more. More in addition to his SS, effectively SS tattoo on his chest that he had throughout his adulthood and still has. Now he's a proud communist. Plattner's deleted Reddit sparks outrage again as he appears to mock wounded soldier deserved to live. Didn't deserve to live. Democratic Maine Senate candidate Graham Plattner's deleted Reddit account has continued to cause headaches for his campaign. And a recently resurfaced post appearing to mock a U.S. soldier almost killed in combat is stirring up more controversy. So you hear what he said about the sniper. Now, this video never gets old. The Reddit account P Hustle, which Plattner has acknowledged he owned, posted in June 2019, so he's a full-grown adult when he's doing all this. In reference

0: made it home. He managed to make every possible blank decision possible when it comes to small unit combat. Now, why is he doing this? Okay, that's not that long ago, 6-7 years ago. The other one was 1.5 years ago. The post was deleted, but can be found at Maine Monitor's database of Plattner's deleted Reddit history. Daniel said in later interviews that he purposely moved into the open to draw fire away from other men in his unit. While he expressed embarrassment and said, tactically, it was not a sound thing to do, ultimately, I put my blank on the line for other guys. He shouldn't have to defend himself. Plattner, a U.S. Marine Corps veteran who served 4 combat duties in Iraq and Afghanistan, is garnering criticism over the deleted posts from a variety of sources, of course. We don't make jokes about brothers and sisters dying. That's something we don't do. That's not normal, said Adam Schwarz, a former Navy SEAL and Marine veteran running for U.S. Senate as a Republican in Minnesota. He said that about Plattner mocking a fellow soldier on social media in an open forum. Schwarz acknowledged that Marines can sometimes have a dark sense of humor and give each other a hard time about tactics when speaking privately, but said that Plattner's post was something different. We don't post about our brothers getting wounded in action. And he also took issue with Plattner's account related to law enforcement, including all police are bastards, he said. He's attacked all cops. He attacks his fellow Marines, military personnel. There's other stuff that's very grotesque that he's written about, that he's done. I mean, really grotesque. Schwarz said he believes Plattner has mental issues. I think it's very dangerous to say, hey, this is how veterans think and talk, because that's just not true. Schwarz said, I served 21 years, 9 deployments. I don't know one combat veteran who makes comments like, cops are bastards. I think he should get some help. I feel bad for him. He deserves help from his time downrange, from his PTSD and his mental health issues, but he certainly shouldn't be running for the United States Senate. No, he shouldn't be. Now, Plattner's a first-time candidate, of course. He's backed by Elizabeth Warren and Bernie Sanders. You should read the comments in context. It's very clear I'm joking, he said. No, it's not clear at all, because you weren't joking, you jerk. Other posts Plattner has been questioned about, including in a recent interview with the New York Times in 2013, which he later deleted, that people concerned about rape should not get so effed up they wind up having sex with someone they don't mean to. Mm-hmm. This guy sounds like little Adolf Fuentes. Plattner has also faced scrutiny from our recent Reddit posts, including one from 5 years ago. He described himself as a communist and a socialist. Plattner's posts have contained alleged homophobic slurs and praise for military tactics used by Hamas. The guy should not be anywhere near the Capitol building, let alone the Senate. And if he's armed, they ought to be figuring out how to deal with that, too. This guy's a nut. And yet they want him in the Senate. They got to have the power. They need the seat. They got to get rid of Susan Collins. You know what I'm going to do right now, Mr. Producer? This is going to shock everybody. Might even shock Susan Collins. This guy was a Nazi. Now he's a communist. Trashing our troops, trashing our cops. If I lived in Maine, I would vote for Susan Collins. How do you like that, Rich? Would you too? Yeah? And so I'm going to endorse Susan Collins against Plattner. That doesn't mean she stands for everything I stand for. Obviously not. And I've been here behind this microphone almost a quarter century, and I've never endorsed her. So, oh, there he goes, a rhino. No, let me tell you something. This guy has to be stopped. Stopped. There's a point at which you got to use common sense. Can you imagine this guy in the Senate? Can you imagine his votes? A guy that was a Nazi, now he's a communist, trashing our troops. I mean, men under fire, mocking them, talking about stuff he did in public bathrooms, trashing the cops. No wonder Bernie Sanders loves him. No wonder Elizabeth Warren loves him. So I'll throw a curveball to them. Nobody expected me to do what I just did, but I did it. And I will defend it. And I will defend it. I'll be right back.
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0: You know, two Democrat congressmen who are Jewish, Moskowitz from Florida and Gosheimer, right? From Gosheimer. I'm not trying to play a game. I just can't remember. From New Jersey, they put out a statement today that was very good. This woman running in the 35th congressional district in Texas in the Democrat primary talked about putting Zionists, that is Jews, in concentration camps and worse. They said if she becomes a member, that every day they will be filing an expulsion petition. And I'm very pleased they did that. But I want to say something about some of our Jewish friends who are Democrats, particularly elected Democrats, particularly these two guys, because they seem to have some level of common sense, you know, unlike Slotnick from Michigan and that jerk from Georgia, the senator there. They're all in. They're hardcore left. Slotkin pretends. I was CIA. She was an interpreter. I was CIA. Anyway, your party is a huge problem. It's bigger than this one primary candidate. It's much bigger. And when you play the game of, well, the Republicans do it too, you're making excuses. How many days, America, how many hours have I been behind this microphone dealing with the Jew haters, the anti-Semites, the bigots generally, who used to be in conservative media, who are podcasters, who used to be Republicans, now they're not Republicans, now God knows what they're. In other words, we try to police, if you will, privately, not with government, who it is that should be in our party and who shouldn't. This idea that we'll accept anybody is ridiculous. We're not going to accept Nazis and communists. We're not going to accept fascists. That's not why we're Republicans. That's not what we believe in. That's not why we're constitutional conservatives. So, of course, we're going to battle them. And they don't have a place in the Republican Party. They're not in the House of Representatives. They're not in the Senate as Republicans. The Democrats do. They have Tlaib and Omar. They have Bernie Sanders. They have AOC. They have others on the squad. The squad's been quite substantially expanded. They have candidates in Michigan and Maine, one that just won in New Jersey, others that are running. You have Democrats who are mayors, Paterson, New Jersey, Dearborn, New Jersey. You can go on and on and on. Dearborn, Michigan, rather. You can go on and on and on. They are welcome within the Democrat Party. They are not condemned. You've got this guy, Piker, who's a real sleazeball. And then you have Democrats running to be interviewed by him or running with him as he endorses them for their candidacy. We don't do that. You have a Massey, we push him out. You have a Marjorie Traitor, gangrene, she left because she had to leave. We are much more aware of and active in confronting this, which I call woke Reich, R-E-I-C-H, because they're not of the so-called right, the conservative right. They're more Reich. They're more neo-fascist, if you will. And we challenge them and we fight them, and our president does too. He's banished them. He's banished them by name. You don't see that with a Schumer or a Hakeem Jeffries. Sure, they'll talk about this one running in the 35th district of Texas. That's low-hanging fruitcake right there. But Schumer embraces Plattner. Schumer wants the vile Hamas-supporting Islamist who's running the Democrat primary, should he get the nomination, he wants him in the Senate. Hakeem Jeffries never says anything about the bigots in his party. As a matter of fact, in many ways, he's a bigot. So I would say to, I'll call him Josh and Moskowitz, you need to leave your party if you really want to show an objection with what's taking place. Jews or elected Democrats need to leave that party. I have no respect for Josh Shapiro. None. Who plays footsie with the worst Islamists in Philadelphia. And then he plays the game of, well, I like Israel, I just cannot stand Netanyahu. We all know that tap dance. We all know that tap dance. These people aren't just about hating Netanyahu. One day Netanyahu won't be there, but these people will still be chasing Jews and attacking Jews in America, still be burning the American flag. Think they're waiting for Netanyahu? Think Iran's been waiting on Netanyahu? They've attacked us for 47 years without having anything to do with Israel. So I'm just pointing this out, that for Josh and for Moskowitz, I salute you for what you've put out. Now, you've got to really take a principled stance here because your party has left you. Your party has left you. Reagan left the Democrat Party. He said, it's left me. Dershowitz has now left the Democrat Party. He says, it's left me. If you're really going to show some muscle, and you both come from districts where you could win Republican seats, Moskowitz may have been gerrymandered out, but Josh has a sort of a marginal district. The fact of the matter is, unless you leave the Democrat Party, which is the party of the Islamists, the Marxists, and yes, the neo-Nazis now, you're stuck. Folks, history is unfolding right before our eyes. President of the United States has delivered an incredible, consequential first year, restoring strength at our borders, rebuilding American confidence, and putting this country back on a path of common sense and constitutional principles. 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
1: We're here with our good friend John Katzmatidis, or Katz as we like to call you, John. And John owns this radio station, WABC, where I got my start, CEO of Red Apple Group. But he also owns a number of grocery stores, and he's well-known throughout New York City. And he's well-liked throughout New York City. You've seen him on Fox. And I wanted to have you on, John, because it's not so easy to run a grocery store, is it? There's a lot involved in it. And the idea that the city government's going to run government-run grocery stores, would you lay this out for us, please?
2: Well, you know, I've been running grocery stores the last, 54 years. And it's not so easy. I remember you blink your eyes, and I remember how we used to work 80, 90 hours a week. And we used to go to Hunts Point Market to buy the produce and to buy specials for our customers. And then what happens? And you know what's happening with Zohar Mamdani? We work the people in the supermarkets, in the bodegas, in the poorer neighborhoods. They work 70, 80 hours a week. Mm-hmm. And what Mamdani, what the mayor wants to do is he wants to give away some products. And look, supermarkets always gave away products. You know, they used to, I remember those days, there used to be the milk wars. There used to be the egg wars. Mm-hmm. And the mayor has said that he wants to have low-cost bread, low-cost milk, low-cost whatever. But he doesn't realize it, that when the bodegas and the supermarkets that are in the surrounding area, when they lose the sales and they lose the money, it's the people themselves that lose the money.
1: Mm-hmm.
2: When the politicians, when the city owns the stores, you know who loses the money? The taxpayers.
1: Mm-hmm.
2: The politicians lose zero. Zero. They give away products, they give away eggs, they give away milk, they give away bread. But so I don't think it's going to have a big difference in the overall community. It's the people that are working in that community and provide food in that community that are going to be hurt. And it's the poor people that work 80 hours a week are not going to be making a living.
1: Mm-hmm.
2: And as the politicians own it, guess what? It doesn't affect them. It doesn't affect them. They're only going to have 5 stores. And I've met with the mayor. I've talked to him. There's going to be 1 store in every borough. And
1: all right, hold on. One store in every borough. Why is he even doing this? It's ridiculous.
2: Because I think he wants to play the violin to the people he promised it to. There's an old expression in the Greek community. Matia de Katesera. Make sure you have 14 eyes.
1: Yeah.
2: What happens if people go in there and steal the product? You're not going to arrest them, right? So why should they pay for it? Why should they pay for it?
1: No, that's right.
2: And it's one big mess. We love New York, and we want New York to survive. But what I've said this morning, I was on Maria Bartiromo yesterday,
1: right,
2: and one with Kilmaid. And what I said this morning is that, you know who's going to suffer? If the 2% that pay 48% of the taxes in the city, if the 2% decide to move, guess who's going to suffer?
1: Mm-hmm.
2: It's because that 2%, if you say I'm going to move to the Florida for 186 days a year,
1: mm-hmm.
2: I spend $1,000 a day between breakfast, dinner, taxis, Ubers, et cetera, et cetera. Who's going to get hurt? Mm-hmm. It's the middle class. The people, the drivers, the taxi cab drivers, the Uber drivers, the bus boys. My father was a bus boy. Mm-hmm. The waiters. They're going to suffer. They're the ones that are going to suffer. And, if the city of New York, if the rating agencies, Moody's, S&P, if they downgrade the bonds, you know who's going to suffer? The employees. New York State has 200,000 employees. New York City has 300,000 employees. Guess what? There won't be any money to pay them.
1: Mm-hmm.
2: So it's not as easy as everybody makes it out to be. Somebody has to pay the $2.
1: Yeah. How does a guy who's 35 years old that's never done anything? I mean, your business is complex enough. Now, there's zillions of different types of businesses. I mean, he acts like he knows just from an ideological perspective how to run business and capitalism is bad. Tell everybody a little bit about your background. How did you become what you became?
2: Well, you know, my grandparents came to America in 1913. Both my mother's grandfather, a father, and my father's father, and then my father's two brothers came in the 1930s, and my father came in 1949. So, you know, all the immigrants that came to America, they were ready to work 70, 80 hours a week. And they worked their tail off. And what I say is, you know why there's no Greek diners left, Mark?
1: Why?
2: Because the fathers worked 80 hours a week, sent their parents they sent their sons and their daughters to become lawyers and accountants, just like mm-hmm. the Jews. Just like mm-hmm. the Jewish community.
1: You're right.
2: They worked 80 hours a week, and they sent their kids to go to, became lawyers and accountants and investment bankers. And that's why there's nobody left to run the kosher delis. There's nobody left mm-hmm. to run the Greek diners. You know, they used to be open 24 hours a day.
1: Yeah, they were great. Great.
2: But, as the world turns, mm-hmm. And it's turning. Now, what happens is, what people have to realize is that the Democratic Socialists has created actors. Don't forget who Zohar's mother is a big movie mm-hmm. producer. He knows how to smile. He knows how to induce to say hello to people. Omar, our congresswoman from... Minnesota. Yeah. And don't forget, she was reading. No education. They are trained actors. And the same thing with AOC. Mm-hmm. And what happens is they are paid, they are trained, and they perform a task. And the money comes in. Don't forget, they go out and pick it. At 7 o'clock in the morning, where did those signs come from? Mm-hmm. Somebody pay for them, and I believe it's not necessarily the Soros of the world, and not necessarily who's the other guy in China.
1: Yeah,
2: I believe there's foreign money,
1: mm-hmm.
2: foreign government money, is being funneled through them. And America is under attack, and the American people have to realize that America is under attack, mm-hmm. and we have to fix that, because you know why I'm working 77 hours a week? I say because my kids and my grandkids, I want to leave them a better world,
1: mm-hmm.
2: and that's what I'm working. It's not about the money. It's about mm-hmm. leaving them a better world, and that's what I worry about.
1: And you're worried about the kids and grandkids. So am I. Because look how fast we've spiraled into this. This sort of Marxist, Islamist, woke, Reich, R-E-I-C-H, you know who I mean. These people, you don't even recognize our country with their doctrines, their ideologies, their attacks on the United States, their attacks on the Constitution. And New York's become ground zero for some reason, hasn't it?
2: It has become ground zero. It was the perfect storm. President Trump told me, you got to get Curtis out of the race. He says to me, he got Eric Adams out of the race. And he says, I'd rather have a Democrat, even though, you know, Andrew Cuomo, than have a socialist or a communist. And we failed President Trump.
1: Mm-hmm.
2: Yeah. It's, and it was a perfect storm. It was a perfect storm. And what's going to happen now? I think our U.S. attorney in New York, Jake Clayton, is excellent. Mm-hmm. And he's not waiting for the state attorney generals to put people away. If they had a violation that touches a federal crime, mm-hmm. Jake Clayton uses the federal forces to come in and do whatever he has to do. He's not going to do anything. And yeah. Checks and balances on from the state. I think Bruce Blakeman, I was with him last night, I think he has a good shot if people realize, people have to realize what the heck is going on.
1: I got to bring him back.
2: You know?
1: Yeah. No, you're right.
2: You know, he has a good shot, and it is what it is. And Mark, keep yelling out there, keep talking out there, keep telling people the truth, and that's what we're doing. We're telling people the truth, and we want to get to a point where people realize, you know, 92% of the American people believed Walter Cronkite. Right now, nobody believes anybody.
1: That's true. Yeah. Well, I want the country to know something. So, I'm on your station because of you, right?
2: Yes, yes.
1: And well, I started out on your station.
2: You do and get the truth out. Get the truth out. Thank you so much.
1: And you too. Thank you. You got a great lineup on this station. We'll keep fighting. And keep fighting in that city. You know, we're not all from New York, but we love New York.
2: We're going to challenge the BBC, Mark. We're going to go do, I've talked to the president about it. We're going to do Europe. And because
1: what does that
2: the BBC
1: mean?
2: Is not telling. Well, we're going to go into Europe and try to, because the Voice of America and the BBC does not tell the European people the truth.
1: Are we going to have to use private stations? How are you going to do that?
2: No, we're working it out right now. And, one of these days, you know, 5 years ago, we said we're going to sit down for dinner. We never did.
1: Are you ever in Florida? Well, we'll do this off the air. We'll do it. We'll do it. I'll make sure,
2: Mark,
1: but I don't go anywhere. You know
2: everything
1: that.
2: You do. Yes. Mark Levin, thank you for everything you do. And God bless you and God bless America. Let's get the truth out. Thank you so much.
1: You too, John. Take care of yourself. He's a good man. You can see how upset he is about what's going on in New York. And I don't blame him. Because it's going on in New York and Chicago and L.A. and Philadelphia and Detroit. It's going on in Boston and Pittsburgh. Kansas City and Cleveland and Cincinnati. Dallas, Plano, for crying out loud. Houston, Austin. We're in every one of these markets. It's crazy. Look at California. What's happened to California? You know, 35, 40 years ago, the Republicans owned that state. And we're doing everything we can to help. We're going to help Blakeman and Hilton and pick some of these other candidates. And I'm quite serious about Maine. Some of you may be upset. I can't control that. If you listen to my logic, I think you will agree with me. Blattner hates the military, trashes his own services that he was in, Marines and Army. Walks around not just with a Nazi tattoo on his chest, but SS Camp Guard tattoo on his chest. And he was a fully grown adult when he chose to do that. And he's trashing the American sniper, you remember him, who's now passed, basically insinuating he killed citizens to get his numbers up. How disgusting. He trashed another man who had a, you know, one of the helmet cameras, who took four bullets, trashed him, mocked him. He's done things in his personal life that he used to brag about that are literally perverted, horribly disgusting. And now he claims to be a communist, which is why Bernie Sanders and Elizabeth Warren are attracted to him. And so, yes, I will support Susan Collins. I don't know her. I've never talked to her, and I don't care.
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4: First pitch. Reimer belts it. Deep in the air, left field. Down the line. Goodbye. Home run. A walk-off home run on the first pitch for Jacob Reimer. A four-hit night. Pitch to Ewing is laced into the right center gap. Towards the gap. Martin on the run. It's over his head, and it rolls all the way to the wall. Lugo comes around third. He scores without a throw. Ewing racing for third. He's held up with a stand-up RBI triple. Smith runs. Here's the pitch. Suero belts it. Deep in the air to left. Clark, the center fielder, ranges and looks up, and it is gone! A two-run homer to left center for Chris Suero. He demolished it! 3-2 from Wenninger to Avina. Hit on a hop right side. Sliding stop by Young to his left. Gets him to his feet. Throws to first. He is a SportsCenter top 10 highlight reel. 1-1 pitch. Hits it high and deep in the air to center. Rose goes back. Gets spun around to the track at the wall. And it's off the fence. In play at center. Reimer getting the wave around third. Schwartz heading to third. Reimer will score without a throw. The throw from center's cut off. And JT Schwartz triples and drives in a run. Brian deals the 0-2. Parada belts it in the air. High and deep to left. How far will it go? What a shot from Kevin Parada. Long gone over the left field wall. A Parada party at Maravito Stadium.
5: The righty Guzman is set. The 0-2 pitch. Swung on a miss. The Binghamton Rumble Ponies are Eastern League champions. In a magical year, Binghamton has their fourth Eastern League title in franchise history and their first in 11 years.
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6: Another sweltering hot big game on tap here from Richmond, Virginia at CarMax Park, 93 degrees. And can the Rumble Ponies make it three straight for the first time in 2026 as they take on the Richmond Flying Squirrels for game two of this six-game series? And we welcome you to CarMax Park, everybody. Cam Manna with you on the NYCM Insurance pregame show. Our producer, Ben Myers. We are glad that you can join us after Binghamton had a big-time win last night. How about a comeback down 5-1 in the third? They take down the top team in the Eastern League. Now at 28-11, 10-7 behind four home runs last night. DeAndre Smith, Eli Serrano, JT Schwartz, and Nick LaRusso propel Binghamton to their 14th win of the year. And the Flying Squirrels, a 16-3 loss team here from CarMax Park. Big day in Mets world. Zach Thornton, another Rumble Pony. He'll make his debut tonight in Washington, D.C. for the New York Mets. We sat down with Binghamton pitching coach Matt Carasetti earlier to talk about the advice that he'd give Zach Thornton. Carasetti, he debuted back in August of 2016. You'll hear that interview next on the NYCM Insurance pregame show on the WNBF Rumble Ponies Radio Network.
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9: Afternoon from Richmond. Here's the pitching coach, Matt Caricetti. Matt, thanks so much.
10: Yeah, of course, man. Anytime.
9: What a big day for Zach Thornton. Not too far from here in D.C. He's making his MLB debut. What are your emotions as his pitching coach to see Matt have his dreams come true?
10: Yeah, I mean, obviously, I've been in that position. It's a crazy feeling when you get that call. And obviously, you know, a couple weeks ago, he was pitching in New Hampshire for us. But that's really how it happens sometimes. Like, if guys can fill it up and have confidence like him and know who they are, which he has a really good grasp on who he is, I think it makes the decision really easy for the organization to trust in a guy like that, especially, you know, he threw in big league games in spring training and did really well and just he just holds his own against any competition. And so I think that alone made it an easier decision for them to say, you know, we can give this guy a chance and trust him in this position.
9: People may see one start in AAA, but for all that stuff that you said, what specifically makes Zach Thornton pro ready for the major leagues?
10: I think it's just the confidence in himself. And it's knowing who, like, he has a really good grasp on who he is as a pitcher. And I think he doesn't really stray from that. I think he knows what makes him successful. He fills up the zone. He works at a crazy pace, makes the batters uncomfortable. And he knows how to pitch and he knows how to get outs. And, that's the name of the game, is getting outs.
9: You and Zach have a close relationship. What was that initial impression this spring when you guys meet for the first time? You're talking baseball. What makes Zach Thornton tick, and why do you guys become so close and bond so easily?
10: I think it's just the overall calmness that he had, and just the way he went about his business. He's just a pro, I think. And the conversations that we had, it was like everything was so easy. And I think he had, like I said, just such a good grasp on where he was at in his career and what he needed to do to improve and get to the big leagues. And I think he goes head on at those things and doesn't shy away from the things that he needed to improve on. And obviously, like, when you have that type of mindset and you're willing to like kind of step into the fire and be uncomfortable to get better, which is what he does, I think it just happens exponentially faster. And obviously, you know, it's paid off for him. He works really hard.
9: His pace is unreal. And in his minor league career, 172 strikeouts to 41 walks. In your playing career, coaching career, have you seen anything like that? Just this unique style of pitching, but also how he packs the zone.
10: Yeah, I think that combination, obviously, he works extremely fast. It's really uncomfortable for hitters to, especially with the pitch clock now, it's like there's like this certain flow to the game, and the way he throws, it feels like it messes up that flow for the hitter, which is a superpower in my opinion. Obviously, you know, you never want to have to like smack somebody to get them going, but most of the time when guys are working really fast, and I was the same way, it's like they need to be like corralled and like reined in. Whereas Zach, it always seems like when it feels like it might be moving too fast, he has the ability to recognize that, and he just fills up the zone with four pitches, and it's not like it's like light stuff. You know, he's up to 95. Slider's really good. It's hard. He's, you know, got the new sweeper, breaking ball, and it, you know, decent changeup. And he floods the zone with everything. So, you know, I like to say, like, you try to make the coin have as many sides as possible when the hitter flips it. And he's making the coin have a lot of sides with everything he does.
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6: A 90-degree Wednesday night from Richmond, Virginia, inside CarMax Park for Game 2 of this six-game series. The top team in the Eastern League at 28-11 in the Richmond Flying Squirrels, and the bottom team in the Eastern League at 14-26, the Binghamton Rumble Ponies, who came back down last night 5-1 to beat Richmond 10-7. Can they do it again and win three straight for the first time in 2026? Cam Manna with you in the William Orban broadcast booth from CarMax Park. The umpires meeting at home plate and the starting lineups for Richmond and Binghamton coming out in just a moment. So let's take you through these starting lineups brought to you by SureTemp Heating and Air. For Binghamton, Chris Suero is going to bat first tonight and do the catching. Jacob Reimer in the two spot at the hot corner. Eli Serrano, a home run last night, second in double A. He'll bat third and play center field. Jose Ramos does the cleanup hitting. He'll play right. Nick LaRusso at second base batting fifth. JT Schwartz, the game tying two-run shot 24 hours ago. He'll bat sixth and play first base. T.T. Bowens bats seventh and DHs. Jalen Palmer in the lineup for the first time this series, batting eighth. He'll play left field. And Wyatt Young rounds out the lineup and does the work at shortstop tonight. Matt Wilkinson on the mound for Richmond. He'll go against this Binghamton Rumble Pony lineup for the third time this season, but the first time in a Richmond Flying Squirrels uniform. He did it for the Akron Rubber Ducks, and he was traded just 3 weeks back. So Wilkinson on the mound against the Rumble Ponies, but this time in a Richmond Flying Squirrels uniform. On the other side for Richmond, Jonah Cox will bat first and play center field. Parks Harbor, their number 13 prospect, bats second and plays left. Sabin Ceballos will bat third and play third base. Charlie Zaccone in the cleanup spot playing first base. He has 13 multi-hit games. Diego Velasquez bats fifth, plays second. Adrian Sugatsi will bat sixth and do the catching. Ty Hanchy bats seventh, plays right. Jack Payton DHing and batting eighth. And Zane Zelensky, he'll bat ninth and play shortstop for Richmond. So Matt Wilkinson, the left-hander, they call him Tugboat. He'll take the mound for the Flying Squirrels, and Binghamton will have the first swings here tonight. Man, Tuesday night was a fun one for the Ponies, down 5-1, trail 4-0 after the first inning, and the Rumble Ponies come all the way back. Eli Serrano, DeAndre Smith, Nick Russo, JT Schwartz, all go yard. This Rumble Ponies lineup, 20 runs in the last two games. Rachel Fulden, the hitting coach, said, don't let the Ponies get hot. And they've done that over the last two games. 21 hits over their last 18 innings. Can they win three straight for the first time in 2026? Matt Wilkinson, first home start as a member of the Flying Squirrels. Made his debut last Wednesday in the Giants organization. He threw five scoreless and allowed two hits with six strikeouts. Wilkinson went to Central Arizona College, traded 3 weeks back from Cleveland to the Giants. He's 23 years old from Vancouver, and he pitched for Canada in the World Baseball Classic. Beautiful Wednesday night from Richmond, sweltering at 91 degrees for a 7:06 first pitch as Chris Swarrow will walk into the righty's batter's box. Binghamton in their grays, tops and bottoms, red numbering, blue lettering, reading Binghamton across the chest. Richmond in their alternate black uniforms, black tops and bottoms, red caps, white numbering, and white lettering with Richmond across the chest. Wilkinson, the lefty, he's set. Chris Swarrow, Mets number 15 prospect, he's set. First pitch, let's rock. It's outside at 7:06. 91 degrees, not a cloud in the sky from CarMax Park in the inaugural season of this ballpark. Wilkinson the lefty, Swarrow the righty, one out, called strike, inner half. Wilkinson 6'1", 250. There's a reason they call him Tugboat. 9 1/3 innings pitched is how he's got against Binghamton. Swarrow shows bunt, pulls back. It's a fastball up and out. He did that for the Akron Rubber Ducks. Six hits in those 9 1/3 innings. He's 1-0. And just one earned run. 11 punch-outs against Binghamton. 2-1 count to the leadoff man in Swarrow. The pitch, Swarrow chopper foul down the left field line. Akron won both of those games. And Akron, funny enough, you look through the Eastern League standings, and that Southwest Division, they're 5.5 back from Richmond. Richmond, 28 wins. Wilkinson to Swarrow, the 2-2. It's a dribbler again down the left field line and foul. Swarrow 1-for-3 last night, two walks. Hitting .333 on this road trip. Ponies had their first series opening win last night since April 8th in comeback fashion. Swarrow wide righty stance. Another 2-2 pitch from Wilkinson. Swing and a miss. Swarrow goes fishing at the changeup away, and there's one down. 12th punch out for Wilkinson against the Ponies right there. Let's take a look at your Richmond defense. Adrian Sugatsi, he does the catching on back-to-back nights. Charlie Zaccone at first base. Diego Velasquez plays second. Sabin Ceballos plays third. And Zane Zelensky, he'll anchor the defense at shortstop. We'll get to the outfield as Jacob Reimer steps in the righty. Mets number 4 prospect. First pitch fastball up and away. Parks Harbor plays left. Jonah Cox anchors in center. And Ty Hanchy plays right field. That sun blasting at Hanchy in right. Wilkinson 1-0 from the windup. Change up below the knees, count 2-0. Infield fully shaded, wind about 8 miles per hour blowing out. And we saw the home runs last night, you heard them. Wilkinson 2-0, fastball up and away at 90, It's a 3-0 count to Reimer. Jacob 0 for 4 last night. 273 hitter in this road trip with two home runs. Reimer wide righty stance. Wilkinson middle of the rubber. Rocks and deals. 3-0 down Main Street. Count 3-1. 214 hitter on the year is Reimer with four big flies. Mets are so high on Reimer's power and his ability at third base. 3-1, Reimer swings through a changeup. Wilkinson has used that pitch to start. Dipping low to the righties and away. 3-2 count. The lefty in tugboat. He moves quick. Agrees with the sign. Here's the full count offering. Slider low and in, ball four. Reimer tosses the bat, and Eli Serrano III will step in. It's Binghamton offense. Bottom in every category in the Eastern League. But these last two games, Sunday against Somerset, last night against Richmond, 20 runs and 21 hits over their last two. Serrano had a home run last night, got Binghamton on the board. First pitch to the lefty, inside slider, it missed. Count 1-0. Serrano, Mets number 14 prospect. 5-for-24 on this road trip, but that homer last night went the opposite way. Wilkinson 1-0. Serrano swings through a heater. Count 1-1. And those offensive numbers for Binghamton these last two, especially last night. You go toe-to-toe with Richmond. Just their third loss of the year from CarMax Park. 1-1. Serrano skies it. Center field and shallow. Brings Cox in. Makes the catch on the run. Sends Reimer back to first. And there's two down. Richmond now 16-3 from CarMax Park. Flying Squirrels this year, multiple three-game win streaks. They have not lost three straight all year. Jose Ramos, the cleanup hitter on the righty, steps in. Two down, Reimer on first in the top of the first inning. First pitch inside on the heater. Count 1-0. Richmond last night, they scored four runs in the bottom of the first. Jonathan Santucci, Mets number 8 prospect, will come out and do the throwing for Binghamton. Reimer, a two-step lead. Wilkinson, the lefty, two peeks at him. 1-0 to Ramos. Fastball above the Binghamton letters. Count 2-0. Ramos, 2-for-5 last night with an RBI.

0: LaRusso. Nobody's hitting the ball harder than LaRusso right now. Field manager Michael Collins for Binghamton mentioned to us just yesterday he loves the way LaRusso is seeing the ball. LaRusso last night, solo home run in the fourth on a back-to-back with DeAndre Smith. He's got two on, two outs in top one. Can Binghamton strike first? First pitch, it's chop foul in the box. LaRusso hitting .212 with five home runs, 14 RBIs. Hugging the righties batter's box. Reimer off second, Ramos off first. Wilkinson sets, glove at the chest. 0-1 pitch to the plate. Change up below the knees. Count 1-1. Jamal Allen calling balls and strikes. Dominic Romero at first, and the crew chief, Jack Wason. He's down the third base line. 0-0 in top one. 1-1 with two down. Pitch to LaRusso. Check swing blooper down the first base line. In there for a base hit. Reimer rounds third base. He's going to score. Ramos to third. And Nick LaRusso. How about a check swing? Excuse me. It's an RBI single. And Binghamton is on the board first. And LaRusso continues to mash in May. Half swing for Nicky Lowe. Ramos first to third. Reimer scores from second. And blooping down the first baseline. Gives way to JT Schwartz. Six hitter for Binghamton. First pitch. Fastball away. Called strike to the lefty. Second lefty Wilkinson is seeing tonight. JT had the game tying two run shot. That was huge for Binghamton. Went 4-0-5 to right center field. 1-0 Binghamton. LaRusso goes in the 0-1 from first. Ground ball right side. Tough play for Velasquez into right field. Wilkinson dropped the ball at first base. Ramos is going to score. And it's 2-0 Rumble Ponies. Oh, the errors continue for Richmond. Three last night. Velasquez into right field at second base on a high chopper. Zaccone at first, he went to his right, couldn't make the play, so Wilkinson, late run to the bag, and it's not in time. 2-0 Ponies, and a mound visit here for the Flying Squirrels. Lipso Nava will come out and talk to his arm, Wilkinson. First error of the night. They are going to rule that. An E4, throwing error from Velasquez to Wilkinson. Touch the top of his glove. Ramos is in, and it's first and second for the Ponies. 2-0 lead. When Binghamton has struck first this season, they are 8-5. How about the Flying Squirrels? Second best record in minor league baseball on the ropes early. Here's the righty, T.T. Bowens. First pitch, changeup hangs upstairs. One ball, no strikes. First appearance in this series for TT. 1-16 on this road trip. And his first month in the Mets organization coming from the O's. 1-0, fastball in, snap throw to second base. And just back safely is LaRusso. What a tag from Velasquez on a low throw from Sugatsi. Game two of this six-game series. And Binghamton is opening some eyes on the road. 1-1 count, two down and two on. Wilkinson two peaks at second. Pitch to Bowens, slow roller and foul down the third base line. Wilkinson comes into this start ranking third in minor league baseball at a 1.35 ERA. And tied for eighth in opponent batting average at 165. Binghamton just one hit in the inning. Two walks and an E4. 1-2, ground ball right side. Velasquez there at second. Gobbles it up, throws to first, and it's in time to end the top of the first inning. But Binghamton a 2-0 lead. They strike first after winning game one last night. How about it for the Ponies? We'll see Jonathan Santucci, Mets number 8 prospect, next in bottom one on the WNBF Rumble Ponies Radio Network.
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3: 2-0 Binghamton, home half of the first from CarMax Park. And the Mets' number 8 prospect, Jonathan Santucci, the lefty, takes the rubber. And here's the leadoff man, Jonah Cox, first pitch of the ready. Called strike on the outer half at 94 from Santucci. Cam Manna back with you in the William Orr Band broadcast booth. Game 2 of this 6-game series in Binghamton, striking early tonight. Santucci 0-1 to Cox, bounces to the plate, count 1-1. Update on Zach Thornton making his major league debut in Washington, D.C. Has gone an inning and a third, 3 earned runs. He allowed a 3-run shot in the first inning. 1-1, fastball up from Santucci, count 2-1. Something that Matt Carasetti, Binghamton pitching coach, mentioned about Thornton is never gets too low. And even after that 3-run shot got out of the inning, 2-1 pitch from Santucci, called strike, count 2-2. We'll have those updates on Thornton as this night goes on. Cox, the leadoff man, hitting .419. That is top in all of minor league baseball for the center fielder. Santucci has him on a 2-2. Here's the pitch. Cox goes deep the other way. Down the right field line. Foul territory. Ramos shades over. Makes the catch on the warning track in foul territory. What a long run for Jose Ramos. Makes the catch for the first out. Your Binghamton defense. Chris Suero does the catching on back-to-back nights. JT Schwartz at first. He played left field last night. Nick LaRusso at second. Jacob Reimer at third. And Wyatt Young starting at shortstop. Here's Parks Harbor the ready. First pitch inside from Santucci on the cutter. Jalen Palmer plays left, Eli Serrano in center, and Jose Ramos made that catch in right. Santucci, the left-hander, 23 years old. 1-0 pitch, fastballs away. Took the loss against Somerset on Thursday, allowed 2 earned runs over 5 innings, struck out 4. Has been in control over his last two starts. 2-0 pitch to Harbor, fastball in the dirt. In the start prior against Hartford on the 8th of May, 6 1/3 innings, 7 strikeouts, 1 earned, and no walks. It was the best start of the year for Santucci. 3-0 to Harbor, fastball in there at the belt, count 3-1. 8th start of the year for Santucci in search of his first win. He's 0-5. 3-1 count, one down, the pitch. Harbor skies it, shallow center. Sends Serrano to the right center field gap, throws his hands up, and makes the catch for the second out. 9 total pitches for Santucci. He's got 2 quick outs. Gives way to Sabine Ceballos. Jonah Cox at Parks Harbor, 2 tough guys to get through. Cox hitting .419. Harbor, 4 home runs last week. He's the Giants' number 13 prospect. Ceballos the righty, Santucci the lefty with 2 down. First pitch, wave and a miss. Slider inside from Santucci. Mets number three pitching prospect. Was a part of the spring breakout roster for New York. A lot of high hopes for Santucci. 0-1 pitch to the plate. Slider in there for a strike at the letters. Count 0-2. Drafted by the Mets out of Duke. 46th overall in 2024. Hopes for a 1-2-3. Binghamton on top, 2-0. 0-2, and Ceballos fouls it off first base side. Rumble Ponies in the first. Two walks, a Nick LaRusso check swing RBI single, and then a JT Schwartz ground ball error gave Binghamton the 2-0 lead. Glove at the face for Santucci. 0-2. Slider is in. Bounces to the plate. Sabin Ceballos hitting 252. Six homers, 18 RBIs. Waves the bat over his head. Wide righty stance. 1-2. It's just clipped foul in the box. This Richmond lineup, they can be deadly at any moment. Leading in the Eastern League in average at .295, doubles at .91, and on-base percentage at .374, along with OPS at .861. Santucci back to work. 1-2 with two down, nobody on in bottom one. The pitch, it's a slow roller. Young at shortstop, charges, gloves, sidearm throw in time. And it's a 1-2-3 inning for Jonathan Santucci. Binghamton leads 2-0. After one, we head to the second on the WNBF Rumble Ponies Radio Network.
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3: Two nothing Rumble Ponies leading game two of this six-game set against the second-best team in all of minor league baseball. Ponies took game one last night 10-7, and what a big start for this offense. They come back to the plate. 8-9-1, Jalen Palmer, Wyatt Young, and then top of the order with Chris Suero. Matt Wilkinson, the lefty, on the bump for his second inning of work. Hopes to slow things down after a long first inning. First pitch to Palmer, fastball in. Count 1-0. 30 pitches already for Matt Wilkinson. 1-0 pitch to the righty Palmer. Fastball at the letters, a called strike. Jalen Palmer back with the Mets organization. 3-for-8 so far with the Ponies. 1-1 pitch. Palmer goes fishing at a slider, count 1-2. Was training out in Arizona. Director of Player Development, Andrew Christie, gave him a call and said, hey, we need an outfielder over in Binghamton. Palmer was ready, made the trip to Somerset on Thursday, and makes his third appearance for Binghamton here tonight. Drafted by the Mets in 2018. Wilkinson, 1-2 to the plate, sliders in, count 2-2. Palmer's a guy that brings a spark and a true New York guy. Grew up in Brooklyn. 2-2 count to Palmer. Wilkinson rocks and deals. Palmer goes to right field. It's shallow. Brings Hanchy in. Hanchy's under it and makes the catch for the first down. Wilkinson puts the leadoff man down for the second time, and here's the nine-hitter in Wyatt Young. Wyatt entered the game last night replacing DeAndre Smith, who played big time for Binghamton last night. DeAndre had a solo homer, two hits, but managing his foot injury, so Wyatt came in and had a pinch hit single. First pitch to Young, called strike on the heater. That single made it 10-7 Binghamton. They did not look back in the eighth. Lefty on lefty, 0-1, and Young out in front of his slider, count 0-2. 2-0 Rumble Ponies, top of the second inning from CarMax Park on a 90-degree evening. 0-2, Wilkinson deals, sliders away, and Young will not bite at it. This heat wave will calm down. Tomorrow about 81 degrees, and then the weekend going to be in the high 60s here in Richmond. Rain expected. Wilkinson, 1-2 pitch. Fastball above the letters to Young, count 2-2. Young hitting .215, a homer, and 12 RBIs. 3-for-18 on this road trip. The lefty, nicknamed Tugboat, fires the 2-2 pitch. Fastball at the belt, strike 3. Young goes down looking. Second punch out for Wilkinson, and there's 2 down here in the second. Now Matt Wilkinson, the left-hander, in rhythm. Mentioned during the first inning, he's third in minor league baseball at a 1.35 ERA. Opponents hitting 165 against the lefty. Top of the order, here's Chris Suero. First pitch, four-seam, called strike, outer half. Count 0-1. Suero struck out to lead off this game. Back-to-back nights doing the catching. 0-1. Change up in there for a strike. And on the inner half, count 0-2. So after Wilkinson came into the inning with 29 pitches, he's at an even 40 and looks for a 1-2-3. No balls, two strikes. The offering. Changeup just inside. Same spot as the last pitch, this time called a ball from Jamal Allen. Richmond defense, normal depth. Swear a wide righty stance. The 1-2. Changeup in the dirt, count 2-2. Suero last night hit second. Night prior hit second, and then all the way back on Saturday was the leadoff man for Binghamton. He's bounced all around this order. 2-2 pitch, fastball up and away. Count is full. Two walks in the first inning for Wilkinson, making his third start against Binghamton, but the first in the Giants organization. Did it twice for the Akron Rubber Ducks of the Cleveland Guardians. Payoff pitch to Suero. Swing and a miss. Blew the fastball by him. Suero goes down swinging for the second time. Third punch out for Wilkinson, and he puts down Binghamton in order in the second. Bottom two coming up. It's 2-0 Rumble Ponies on the WNBF Rumble Ponies Radio Network.
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3: Welcome back to CarMax Park in Richmond, Virginia. Bottom of the second inning, Jonathan Santucci, Mets number 8 prospect, back on the bump as Binghamton, they lead the top team in the Eastern League 2-0. Rumble Ponies went down 1-2-3 in the second. Matt Wilkinson back in rhythm. And it's 4-5-6 for Richmond. Here's the first baseman, the lefty, Charlie Zaccone. First pitch, fastball misses low and away. Count 1-0. Santucci threw 16 pitches in the first, no strikeouts, but was not hit hard on 3 in-play outs. The lefty deals the 1-0, fastball away, called strike. Zaccone, 13 multi-hit games for the first baseman, hitting .352 in May. Has the wide and tall lefty stance. 1-1 pitch, swings through a slider away. Nice spot from Santucci. Santucci in search of his first win. He is 0-5 this year with a 4.45 ERA. Coming off his two best starts of 2026. And it's showing so far. Rocks and deals the 1-2 pitch. Slow roller, foul, first base side. Santucci was the Mets minor league pitcher of the week just 2 weeks back in his six-inning work against Hartford. 1-2, hard ground ball right side. Schwartz gloves it to his left, throws to Santucci, close play at the bag. Not in time, it's an infield single. Long run for Santucci, and he came off the mound slowly. Maybe thought Schwartz was going to take it himself. Schwartz gloved the baseball to his left down the line, and Santucci did not get to the bag in time. Infield single for Zaccone. First hit for Richmond tonight. Diego Velasquez will step in. Schwartz also did not charge the ball. Was hard hit from Zaccone, but him and Santucci not on the same page. Diego Velasquez, the second baseman, steps in, batting right. Hugs the plate. Santucci pitch, called strike. Velasquez pulls back a bunt. Velasquez hitting .263, 19 runs batted in. Was a walk machine a year ago. Second in the Eastern League with 70. 0-1 pitch, wave and a miss at an inside slider. Count 0-2. Zaccone, not a big threat to run. Two stolen bases off first. Schwartz holds him on. LaRusso at second base. He's shaded up the middle. Bottom two, 2-0 Binghamton lead. 0-2 count. Here's the pitch to Velasquez. It's fouled back. Velasquez on a 5-game hit streak. Last night, 2 RBI single in the first inning and put Richmond up 4-0. Santucci, long look at first at Zaccone. Another 0-2 pitch. Block from Suero, no movement. Zaccone back to first. Ponies off to an early lead. And over the last few outings, Binghamton has not gotten the starting pitching they've wanted. Conley, 4 1/3, 7 earned last night. Gurton, 4 innings, 6 earned against Somerset on Sunday in the win. Gieber, 1 2/3. R.J. Gordon, 1 2/3 before that. 1-2 to Velasquez, fastball in the attic, count 2-2. Now with Santucci, you get a lead early and your best arm. 27th pitch coming up for the Mets' number three pitching prospect. Time called in the box from Velasquez. Zaccone had the infield single to start off this inning. Santucci, middle of the rubber, glove at the belt. 2-2 pitch, cut on and missed. Slider inside at 88 on the hands to Velasquez. First punch out for Santucci tonight, and there's one down. Santucci on the year, 43 strikeouts to 18 walks. Adrian Sugazzi, the catcher, he steps in. Did the catching last night reach base once on an E5? First pitch to the righty. Fastball called strike, outer half. Get you some updates, folks, in just a moment on what's going on with the Mets and Zach Thornton in his major league debut. Runner on, 0-1 pitch. Swing and a miss. Fastball elevated from Santucci. Count 0-2. Washington leads 4-2. Zach Thornton has gone three innings, three hits, four earned runs. He's walked two and struck out two in his major league debut. 16 days ago, Thornton was with the Rumble Ponies. One start with AAA Syracuse, six innings and nine strikeouts, and now it's showtime. 0-2 count, one down. Zaccone's on first for Richmond. Santucci the pitch, line to left field. It's into the gap. It's a base hit. Rolls all the way to the wall. Palmer picks it up in left field. Rounding third base is Zaccone. He's going to score easily, and Richmond is on the board. Adrian Sugazzi, RBI double, 101 off the bat. That just kept rolling and almost got stuck under the wall in left center. No play for Palmer, and it's a 2-1 game here in bottom two. Richmond, they lead the whole entire Eastern League with 92 doubles. Here's Ty Hanschy, the lefty right fielder. One down, runner on second in a 2-1 game. Santucci the pitch, slider up and out, count 1-0. Fifth double of the year for Sugazzi, his 17th RBI, he's off second. Santucci peaks there. Here's the 1-0 pitch. Hanschy fouls it off, jammed on the hands. Ty Hanschy hitting .385 with two RBIs in his fifth game with Richmond. Big chance for the Flying Squirrels, a contagious offense. 1-1 to the plate, slider low and out, 2-1. Hanschy began the year with high A Eugene, hit .289 over 11 games. Came to Richmond on the 12th of this month. Santucci peaks at second. 2-1 pitch, up and inside. It's 3-1. So Richmond, the top team in the Eastern League, at 28-11. That's second in minor league baseball. Who's it behind? High A Eugene. They are 31-9, the high A affiliate of the San Francisco Giants. 3-1 pitch. Fastball misses low and out, ball four. First and second for Richmond. Jack Payton steps in, the eight hitter. Prime spot for the Flying Squirrels here in bottom two. Payton, the DH. Zane Zielinski, he follows, and then Jonah Cox, top of the order. Do not want to get there with runners on if you're Santucci. First pitch to the righty. Changeups outside. Count 1-0. 36 pitches now for Santucci. 13 have been balls. Sugazzi off second with the RBI double. Hanschy off first with the walk. 1-0 pitch. Line drive scorched to center field. It's down for a base hit. Two hops to Serrano. The throw home. It's cut off. Richmond ties it up at two. 103 off the bat for Jack Payton. Hanchy advances to second. Sugatsi scores. And the Flying Squirrels keep it going. Matt Carasetti, Binghamton pitching coach, he'll come out to talk to Santucci. That one missed middle on the four seam. Hit hard back up the middle for Jack Payton. Payton's eighth RBI of the year in his 19th game. Crucial spot here for Santucci to calm things down. Just like last night, Bryce Conley. Yes, seven earned runs, but four in the first gets out of it. You try to play damage control in these spots, especially the way the Binghamton offense is playing. If they keep it going, it's going to give you a shot tonight. Zane Zielinski, the righty, steps in. First pitch slider down the middle for a strike. Zielinski did not play last night. He'll do the duties at shortstop. Ninth round pick back in 2024. Has two on with one down in bottom two. We're tied at two. The pitch, swing and a miss. Slider low. That's the get-me-over pitch for Santucci. Fortieth pitch coming up for the left-hander. 0-2 with one down. Here it is. Fouled off the box. Binghamton's bullpen has been nothing short of fantastic. Last 9 2/3 innings, two hits, one run for the bullpen. Santucci wants to get out number two. 0-2, fastball up and away. Some light action in the Binghamton bullpen down the left field line. A bullpen where the fans can look directly into it like it's a sandbox. Santucci peaks at second. Two on, 1-2. Sliders away, count 2-2. Nice crowd on hand tonight. About 5,300 last night. And that heat going down. Really good night to watch some baseball. Hanchy's off second with a walk. Payton off first with the RBI single. 2-2 pitch. Swing and a miss. Zielinski almost fell out of the batter's box. His momentum brings him back to the first base dugout. Second punch out for Santucci. That's the heater at 94. And there's two down. Jonah Cox will step in. Top of the order. Cox hitting 416, 33 RBIs. Has the best average in all of minor league baseball. First pitch to the righty, it's spiked from Santucci. Flew out to deep right field in his last AB. Sent Ramos all the way to the foul pole. Two on for Richmond. They hope to take the lead. Tied at two here in the bottom of the second inning. Santucci delivers. Slider just misses on the outer half. That was a really good spot from Santucci. LaRusso pinched up the middle. Holds on the runner off second and Hanchy. Payton's off first. Schwartz does not hold him on. And Santucci steps off. 3 hits in the inning for Richmond. Santucci from the stretch. 2-0 pitch. Fastball swung on and missed. 94. Call it 95 there from Santucci. 94.9. Dialing it up. He'll sit at 95 miles per hour. Can get up to 97. 2-1 count. The pitch. Fastball called. Strike inner half. It's 2-2, and Santucci a pitch away from working out of this jam. Cox steps back in, 2-1, 2-down, and a 2-2 count. Santucci delivers. Swing and a miss. Slider inside from Santucci. Third punch out, and it's back-to-back to end the second inning. So Richmond, 3 hits, 2 runs. They leave 2-1, and after 2 from CarMax Park, the Ponies and the Flying Squirrels knotted at 2 on the WNBF Rebel Ponies Radio Network.
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3: Richmond gets two back in the bottom half of the second inning. We are tied at two from CarMax Park in game two of this six-game series. Top team in the Eastern League in Richmond, bottom team in Binghamton. Here's Jacob Reimer, the two-hitter for the Ponies. First pitch, slam, down the left field line. It's a base hit. It one-hops the wall to the corner. And Reimer will be standing on second base with a leadoff double. 98 off the bat. Reimer has been a double machine on this road trip. Sixth double of the road trip, and Reimer has reached base twice tonight. Mets number four prospect after a really slow April. He has been huge for this lineup over the last five games, hitting .315. That's his third double over the last five. Here's Eli Serrano, the lefty. First pitch, Serrano knobs it foul down the third base line. Trickles all the way to Michael Collins, the field manager. 28-11 is Richmond. 16-3 from CarMax Park. Binghamton 14-26. They handed Richmond just their third loss at home last night. They trailed 5-1 after three. They won it 10-7. Serrano was a big reason. He had a solo shot. Wilkinson, the lefty. Tugboat throws, and a slider called strike away. Wilkinson bared down in the second. 1-2-3 inning with two punch outs. And the first inning wasn't bad. Wasn't hit around hard. Did walk two, and then an E4 did not help him out. That scored Binghamton's second run. Wilkinson sets, 0-2. Fastball called strike three. Low and outside corner at an even 90 miles per hour. Fourth punch out for the lefty. Brings up Jose Ramos, Nick LaRusso to follow. Ramos the cleanup hitter, LaRusso batting fifth tonight. Ramos has been an RBI machine, leads the squad with 24 ribbies. Tall ready stance has Reimer off second in a 2-2 game. Wilkinson from the stretch. First pitch, Ramos behind a heater. Santucci, the opposite of Wilkinson, had a 1-2-3 first, allowed three hits and two runs in the second. The southpaw sets, 0-1, change up in the dirt, count 1-1. Ramos walked and scored back in the first. It was a four-pitch walk from Wilkinson. The 23-year-old lefty stares down Reimer. Reimer's going on the pitch. 1-1. Called ball. Throw down to third. Not scooped up from Ceballos. And Reimer's got two stolen bases here tonight. He stole second back in the first. And Reimer now steals third. Reimer's not someone on his scouting report that is a steal bags kind of guy with seven stolen bases. But now they're sending

0: at first base. How about this AB for LaRusso? Eighth pitch of the at-bat coming up. 2-1 in a 2-2 game early on here from CarMax Park. And LaRusso calls time. Reimer and Ramos both have speed on any gapper from Nicky Lowe. One down, 3-2 count. Wilkinson the pitch, runners go. LaRusso slams one to center field. It sends Cox back at the track. It's a basket catch. And Reimer's got to go back to second base. Ramos back to first. Oh, LaRusso was robbed. 392 feet, 101 off the bat to dead center. And it's still first and second with two down as the runners were on the move. Again, another powerful swing from Nick LaRusso. So JT Schwartz steps in. The chance is his to give the Ponies the lead back here in the top of the third. Schwartz reached on an E4 and brought in a run in the first. First pitch, Schwartz clubs it. Deep right field. Hanchy's back. This one is way out of here. JT Schwartz, back-to-back nights, leaving the yard. It's a three-run blast. Binghamton's in front, 5-2. The Schwartz slam here from CarMax Park continues. .385, 101 off the bat. Second homer of the year for JT. Oh, man. First pitch to Bowens inside of the righty. Count 1-0. So Matt Wilkinson allowed one earned run in 9 1/3 innings. Two starts against Binghamton. 1-0 to Bowens, low and inside of the slider. Count 2-0. And how about five runs here? JT Schwartz, big fly. 2-0 pitch. Bowens pops it up. First base side out of play. Four of the runs earned for Wilkinson because of that E4 earlier. But JT Schwartz, two hits in this series. And now with five RBIs, two home runs. 2-1 to Bowens, fastball called, strike inner half. Seven hitter for Binghamton, count 2-2. Two down in the inning, 5-2 Ponies. And Wilkinson looks to work out of this. The pitch, Bowens check swing, roller first base side, Zaccone gloves it and steps on the bag to end the top of the third. That ball's still going from JT Schwartz down the right field line towards the party deck, and he gives Binghamton the 5-2 lead. How about this offense from Richmond, Virginia? Bottom three coming up on the WNBF Rebel Ponies Radio Network.
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